0: Fritz has owned Zverev the last couple of times they played each other. Yeah, you got Fritz at 11-1, and I would give him every chance of beating Zverev if they play each other in the quarters. And then you're looking at a potential, if Fritz wins, you're looking at a potential semifinal against either Flavio Caboli, who made the French Open final, top 10 player, hell of a player. Fritz would be the favorite. Or the wild card Arthur Ferry, who knocked out Dimitrov today. And if Fritz does get to the semis, he'll be favored in either of those matches. And then you're looking at a chance for the title. PJ, you're 11-1 ticket all the way in the Wimbledon final. That would feel pretty damn good.
1: That would. I don't know if I'll have a hedging opportunity if it's against Sinner, but having an 11-1, he's definitely not going to be 11-1 to win the match. So that'll be good having that going into a hypothetical final. But yeah, I mean, Ferry, you know, it's always fun when you get a guy from the UK that's making some noise that they get to rally behind. So kind of pulling for him to upset Caboli and then, you know, losing to Fritz in the semifinals for my money's sake. But both sides, this Wimbledon tournament setting up really, really good. The fact that Novak and Sinner are still alive, what people wanted. And then you get the chaos on the women's side, and you got all eight ladies that are left in the quarters are all top 25 players in the world. It's going to be an awesome week, Pat. Excited to watch the tennis.
0: 310-840-4910. And PJ, as you said last week, we got Wimbledon in the morning. We got World Cup at night. And today, on a day like today, Wimbledon, it starts at 8 a.m. Eastern, and they go all the way to curfew, 6 p.m. Eastern. So you got 10 hours of tennis uninterrupted. And now you had Spain, Portugal at 3 Eastern. Now we got USA, Belgium going on right now. You know, and again, in the month of July, that's normally the dead period for sports outside of baseball, but we've been getting our fill and then some. So it's been pretty damn good. By the way, 21st minute, still 1-0 Belgium. They got an early goal from Charles de Ketelaere. They were dominating. USA starting to get their foot in the door here, but going to have the red, white, and blue need to play a lot better. Otherwise, they're going to get knocked out by Belgium for the second time in the last 12 years in the World Cup. 310-840-4910. We'll get you caught up when we return. We'll also do a little Would You Rather with producer Brandon Combs. I'm Pat Boyle. He's PJ Glasser. This has been MGM Tonight right here on Westwood One Sports.
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13: Mike Shope here. I'm still taking the stairs two at a time most days. Didn't even clock it. 2.5 years ago, I would have felt every step, but 30 pounds off at that time actually felt really good. Not just a number on the scale either, a body that stopped arguing with me. Then Paige at Awaken 180 told me a pretty big update. Awaken 180 clients have now crossed 1 million pounds lost. 1 million pounds. I didn't hear some corporate milestone in that. I heard my 30 pounds stacked in with everybody else's. Feels really good. Scale after scale, belt notch after belt notch. Somebody finishing week one thinking, this is a program I can manage. That's not one success story. It's thousands of people who stopped waiting and got started. And the number is still climbing. Every week, more people start, more pounds come off, more stories added. Why wait? Do what I did. Make this summer yours. 1 million pounds down and counting. The next story should be yours. Awaken180weightloss.com.

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2: Mike Shope here. I'm still taking the stairs two at a time most days. Didn't even clock it. 2.5 years ago, I would have felt every step, but 30 pounds off at that time actually felt really good. Not just a number on the scale either, a body that stopped arguing with me. Then Paige at Awaken 180 told me a pretty big update. Awaken 180 clients have now crossed 1 million pounds lost. 1 million pounds. I didn't hear some corporate milestone in that. I heard my 30 pounds stacked in with everybody else's. Feels really good. Scale after scale, belt notch after belt notch. Somebody finishing week one thinking, this is a program I can manage. And that's not one success story. It's thousands of people who stopped waiting and got started. And the number is still climbing. 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Do what I did. Make this summer yours. 1 million pounds down and counting. The next story should be yours. 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

0: Belgium, trying to obviously be like, you know what? Is he playing? Fine. We'll still beat you with him.
1: That's right. That's right. Hey, at least I'll always have the Knicks, PJ. Yes, I'll always have the Knicks.
0: Yes, you will.
1: Paige, it's been a blast doing, what, 5 of the last 6 shows with you, brother. Appreciate you holding it down. Well, for Brad, and can't wait to do some more shows with you here throughout the rest of the summer.
0: Likewise. Appreciate you guys having me. Always good seeing you, boys. We got to watch some great soccer together over the last week and a half, and we got some good games more. Wish the U.S. was playing, but looking forward to watching all the other games.
1: That's right. Huge shout-out to PJ Glasser. He'll be back with us again in no time, but Brad is back tomorrow after vacation, so we'll hold it down from 6 to 11 p.m. Eastern tomorrow. That's where you'll find us. Denton Day is coming up next. Thanks to everybody working on the show. I'm Pat Boyle. 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

0: the journey and the ride, as fun as it's been, is stopping here. That was kind of a tough pill to swallow. I'm Denton Day. I'm sitting in for Lynnell Willingham on Westwood One Sports Night. When we get back, we welcome in the producer of the program, Ben Strober. We put this show to bed. It's Westwood One Sports Night. Don't go anywhere.
1: We know you're jonesing for some football just like we are.
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1: NFL training camps begin opening in 16 days. And yes, we're counting. You're home for the NFL. Westwood One Sports.
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0: with Kevin Durant, the signal was just getting a little too choppy. If the Boston Celtics had Kevin Durant to Paul George and Jason Tatum, I don't know that that would go as well as you think it would, because they all three are like kind of in one way, shape, or another the same player. It's just different variations of the same player. I also think that Houston is just going to run it back. I don't think they should run it back, but I think they're just going to run it back and say, hey, we didn't have Fred VanVleet last year, so let's just keep it moving and see if Fred VanVleet coming back takes us to another level. What you said about putting the money and the resources to soccer in this country, good luck. It's not going to happen. Soccer right now is sport. It's maybe sport four. You can debate that with hockey, but baseball, basketball, and football are so far ahead that the money and the resources are going to go there. Why is the money and resources going to go there? Because the professional leagues have massive television contracts, and that's how that's going to go. Until MLS becomes this massive, massive deal in the country, which it could get there. I mean, the growth of MLS has been impressive, but it's not the NFL. It's not basketball. When you have these massive contracts being thrown around, you're naturally going to gravitate towards something like that. And I don't think that money is going to be put into the game here the way that you are hoping that money is going to be put into the game here, at least not now. Had they have gotten to the round of eight, maybe that really sways. I am curious as to how many people who are not soccer fans have now committed to following the game on a more regular basis. Because I've dabbled with it, I have to be honest. I've been texting a friend of mine who supports Liverpool. And I was like, hey, if you get me a little scarf thingy, because I like the soccer scarves, I think those are cool. If you get me one of those little scarves, I will pretend to be a Liverpool fan when it is convenient for me. And that's probably the team that I'll end up supporting. But like, I'm not balls to the wall with soccer. So I'd be very curious if you were not a soccer fan who watched the World Cup and is all of a sudden, I'm in. I'm totally in. EPL, there. Champions League, there. La Liga, I'll find a team. Bundesliga, I'll find a team. I'm curious as to anyone who is not a soccer fan that now feels that way, because it feels like what's going to happen is that most of America is going to be like, well, that was fun. We'll do this again in 4 years. And then they'll go back to football and basketball and whatever sport that they would regularly consume, the same way that we tend to do with the Olympics when they come every 4 years. We watch gymnastics. I watch track and field. You might watch swimming. And then you'll leave them to the side for a few years. And then you come back when the Olympics come back around. And it's a 4-year cycle from there. I'm Denton Day. I'm sitting in for Lynnell Willingham. More of your calls, 310-840-4910, 310-840-4910, reacting to Team USA's defeat at the hands of Belgium.
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0: from $4.951 million to $8.79 million. And the Commanders signed cornerback Rasul Douglas, formerly of the Dolphins, to a one-year deal. In baseball, the Blue Jays got routed 10-1 by the Giants. The Yankees, they beat the Rays 5-1, and the Mets beat the Braves 7-6. That's your Paddock Chevrolet Sports Update. 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I'm Joe Calley for Western New York's Voice of the Fan, WGR.
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2: It's going to be an always sunny dog with like a fried egg on it. There's my guess.
3: Oh, that's not bad. All right.
2: Famous Philadelphians. Will Smith, Kevin Bacon, Richard Gere. 6 degrees of Kevin Bacon dog.
4: Also Rocky.
5: The Italian Stallion.
6: Yo, Adrian!
5: But what do you do with that? How do you play off Italian Stallion? You're not putting horse meat on it, are you?
6: You what?
2: Yeah, right.
5: Horse meat.
1: All sports, all the time. And apparently a little food talk, too, on WGR.
2: Hey, everybody. Speaking of food, we are grilling in here. It's 90 degrees in here. We've got this problem in the studio, in our studios, that it gets very hot. So much so that I heard it on WBEN this morning. Brian Mazurowski pointing out that it's warm.
3: Where basically the heat turns on.
2: The heat's on.
3: In your work in place in the middle of the summer. Yeah.
2: Yeah.
3: Owen texted us. I'm like, what? I grabbed the bedside fan that I sleep with every night. I didn't have a bigger one like ready to go at the helm. So sorry, this doesn't help you.
2: We're going
3: to
2: be battling. Hey, if it's air movement. Well, it'll help.
3: But honestly, I'm almost like it's. I don't even know if it's helping. It's blowing hot air at me. It is 90 degrees in this room right now.
2: It's warm. It smells like heat. That's all right. We're here. Hey, everybody. How are you? Nick Mendola at 7 o'clock. Paul Hamilton at 8. We're going to talk a little bit about Peyton Krebs with Paul. Of course, we'll talk about Team USA's elimination last night after a 4-1 loss to Belgium, which was not great. Do you have a – let's go around the room. Do you have a – it reminded me of a sporting event that we all know? Because I had one early. Uh-huh. Did it remind you of a sporting event that is, you know, part of our history?
3: Do you have something in mind?
2: I do.
3: Because I think it would be something comparable to the Bills. But I don't know. Like, the feeling of last night and the expectation of last night and then the just kaput.
2: Yeah.
3: Like, that is Billsy. More than it is anything hockey related for me.
2: Right, but hockey honestly, hasn't had too many teams good enough to have a downfall like that.
3: Right. But even like the Bills, I don't know that they ever had the raised level of expectation the way the US did yesterday. Like we always knew how good the Bills were and have known how good the Bills are. So I don't know, like is there a season you're thinking about or a game?
2: Game.
3: A game?
2: I thought of a game. In the first half of watching this game last night, I thought, this feels like this game.
3: Is it
0: 13 seconds?
2: No.
3: Is it Bills?
2: Not at all.
3: Bills Bengals?
2: Bengals.
3: Yeah.
2: Bills Bengals, where you just had, whoop, that is a bad day. You got scored on early. A little sign of life. Wait a minute. It's like that meme of the girl who drinks kombucha or whatever. She's like, what? No. Or what'd she drink? Like soda? I don't know. Anyway.
3: I don't know.
2: Yes, it was, bad early. A goal. Nope. Here comes complete domination. They were not there. They did not show up. Whatever the reason might be. It's the Bengals game. That was the Bengals game last night. And I guess what I want to do, like if we go back to the Bengal game, I won't go too far on the Bengal game, I promise. It's, what happened? Were we not as good as we thought we were? Were there signs of this down the stretch? Of course, the Bengal game had like the Hamlin thing around it, central to it. But were there warts? Were there problems? And yeah, I mean, wasn't that the year that Allen said this doesn't look like a Super Bowl offense? Maybe that was a different year. Who knows? We mix them all together. That just for me, that was a year where bad day to have a bad day, and the U.S. had a bad day, and now like. Like most things in sports, does it just confirm your priors about how good they are or aren't? Or, you know, did you just have a bad day?
3: I mean, for me, it totally

0: I guess the one difference I would think between the Bills-Bengals example and this one is I truly think they had, I mean, they had problems, but that Bills team was great. Like, they had a bad day, and they had some coaching errors, and maybe they were wearing the wrong cleats, and there were things about their roster that maybe weren't as good as I thought it was, but for the most part, we knew that team was still good.
1: Good.
0: Yeah.
1: Yeah.
0: And your quarterback is Josh Allen, so in the NFL, like, you're going to still be one of the best teams in the league, almost no matter how bad you do it around him. That yesterday, like, for me, it was the opposite of confirm my priors. Like, I went into that game feeling like, okay, this is the culmination of a decade of this is the golden generation, and they missed the World Cup in 2018, and ever since then, what have I been fed? That this is going to be different. They're more talented than past U.S. teams that were led by Donovan and Dempsey, and that they will... In 26, the story about when they had the 2022 World Cup, they lost there to Netherlands, European team. It's like, well, you know, they're young, and they're 22, and you wait for 26. You wait for 26 when they're on home soil, and they're all in the primes of their careers, and that's going to be the time where it's different. And I feel like I've been fooled for the last decade because they were no different. They got outclassed.
1: Mm-hmm.
0: By a European team that's good, but also isn't as good as they were 12 years ago when the U.S. took them to extra time because of a keeper. But what happened? 10 years I've been told this was the tournament, it was going to look different, and then you showed up and you got destroyed.
1: Mm-hmm.
0: There was a point in the second half where expected goals were 1.8 to 0.2, and Courtois, who's the best, one of the best keepers in the world, made his first save in the 82nd minute. He didn't have to make a save until the 82nd minute. Well, he had to make one, and he didn't, because they had scored. But I feel like I've been duped for 10 years. So for me, it's the opposite. Yeah. I thought they were supposed to be as good as that team yesterday, and it was evident immediately that, like, oh no, this is going to be dominance from one side of the field, and it basically was.
1: Yeah. Yeah, it is. The beauty of the World Cup might be for USA fans is you get to get behind them, and if they lose, if you're a Team USA fan, you're maybe crushed. Brian Mazurowski is crushed this morning. You know, if you follow this team, if you are very invested in this team and the U.S. outcome, you are crushed. If not, you can just kind of do one of those things where you're like, man, all right, I guess I'll root for the Viking guy. You know, maybe I'll root for Norway right now going in. So, you know, it's not as crushing as like a Bills-Bengals playoff game.
0: Right.
1: And for me, you know, how deep into soccer do we want to get here? I thought about 10 minutes before the game as I'm, you know, looking through some of the lines about goal scorers. Who's going to score today? You know, just taking a look. And I thought, you know, we had all this conversation about Balogun and his availability and whether or not he was going to play.
0: Right.
1: And he did play. It was very important that the U.S. had him because he's by far their best player. And I thought about Balogun and I saw Leandro Trossard plays for Belgium. I'm like, that's right, Trossard plays for Belgium. Something I know, he plays for my favorite team, Arsenal. And I thought, you know what? Our best player was in Arsenal's academy and had to leave the Premier League to go play somewhere else, to go play Monaco, and one of the guys on Belgium is a routine player for the Premier League champs. Like, this team's going to outclass us. Of course they are. Of course that's what should have happened. They set De Bruyne and Jeremy Doku.
0: Yeah, two of their best three players. They just decided, we don't even need them.
1: We're not going to play them. We're going to play a different format. No De Bruyne, no Jeremy Doku. I mean, like, these guys play at Manchester City. And for Team USA, it's like, well, he comes off the bench at such and such. Like, you know, there's a level of, come on. And I don't want to do the thing I do, but whatever. Like, I'm not sure I do this very often, but for those of you that say same old Bills, when they lose a game to Miami in November, same old Bills. If this team that Joe Brady coaches this year has a two-game losing streak in October, you'll have people say, like, same old Bills.
0: Mm-hmm.
1: Nothing is more same old Team USA than everybody is ready for a moment and they just absolutely fall apart. That is 20 years of that. 20 years of here comes your chance, face plant. And, I mean, I'm not going to love bringing that up with Nick, but, you know, Nick Mandola, who we're going to have on at 7, he and I talk about soccer and Team USA, not just on the radio, but text back and forth as friends. And you know, when they're in a tournament a year and a half ago. I'll write, like, hey, you know, I know they're doing pretty well. Are they going to fall on their face in the big moment again? Like, no. And sure enough, like, that's what that was on the grandest stage. It's the reason Bills-Bengals to me is a good comp is because Bills-Bengals and all these NFL playoff games of that level, that's not the AFC Championship game. That's not the Super Bowl. That's a game that you're supposed to win at home, fever pitch, and it's a standalone game, and everybody's watching, and everybody thinks one thing, and then you're just not up to it. And again, whatever the backdrop was for that game, there were some factors, all the way down to cleats, like you said. But it's just never a good feeling. Maybe it's the kind of thing where you've watched your teams lose enough games, you start to just connect them. Like, oh, this one this pain reminds me of this pain. Mm-hmm. They're associated. So, you know, whatever. We can get your calls in if you want, 803-0550 and 1-888-550-2550 as we talk about Team USA's loss. And, you know, maybe this means it's the end of the World Cup for you. I did think it was funny on Fox during the game that kind of pleaded, there are still games you can still watch.
0: Yeah.
1: Which I will. I will watch the exact same amount of World Cup soccer that I would have anyway, which is pretty much every game. It was the 94th game of the World Cup last night, match 94.
0: Yeah.
1: And anytime I'm available, I'm watching these games. And, you know, as much as I'm disappointed for Team USA and for us and for SoFi Stadium, which would have been a scene against Spain.
0: Yep.
1: If they'd won, they go to SoFi and play Spain. And, you know, just all these opportunities to continue to, whatever, come together as a country, root for something fun, watch sports. I'm equally as excited for, like, oh, Belgium, Spain, that's a good game. And so is, you know, Norway and England. And so is on and on and on.
0: We were one win, though, away from, like, uncharted territory.
1: From
0: fever,
1: the
0: U.S. Fever pitch. Emotionally and excitement level. Like, and it was sitting right there one win away. And I hear what you're saying about, like, Belgium being deeper. And, right, they had guys from Manchester City that were on the bench. They have a keeper that plays at Real Madrid who was not asked to do anything, really, until the 80th minute. But they were getting outclassed by who? Like, the guy who scored two goals for Belgium plays at Atalanta in Italy. And two of my best players play in that league at bigger clubs. Like, Pulisic plays at AC Milan. McKennie plays at Juventus. And they were their worst two players yesterday. I mean, Pulisic set, like, a record for turnovers by the time he left the game. He had 11 in the first half where he lost possession. So I guess that adds to it is, these are the guys that let me down are the guys that are supposed to be driving this program forward and are playing at the big clubs in Europe. And they were getting schooled last night by guys who played at Brighton and Hove, like, which is in the Premier League, but it's not Liverpool, Arsenal, or Manchester City. Like, they were, I think that really added to it is, I saw that they weren't playing Doku at the beginning of the game, who is terrifying. He is so fast, and, like, watching that guy play at Manchester City as a Liverpool fan over the last couple of years, like, he is terrifying to go up against. And he just, they didn't play him until he was 3-1. If he had come out there and dominated them, there might have been a part of me that said, well, what are you going to do? That's one of the best players in the world. They didn't even play their best players. That's incredible that they could look that good against the U.S. and not even have some of their best guys out there. They didn't even need De Bruyne. He didn't play a second of the game. It just was supposed to be different. Was it wrong? I guess looking back now, it was. Was it wrong to expect them, like, just be as good as Belgium? Because if I can't ask for that now, it's like, well, am I ever going to be able to ask for it? Am I ever going to be able to ask for them to be as good as the second-tier European teams? Because now today it feels like I'll never get there.
1: Yep. 803-0550. We can chat about it if you want. I mean, like I said, it's heartbreak for some. B-Maz is beside himself. Nick is mad. Nick tweeting last night, like, don't tell me the future is bright. This is a stinker, and Team USA's got to wear it for a while. So
0: yeah, I had a buddy last night. He was like, well, listen, let me give you some numbers on how many more kids are playing soccer in the U.S. Right? Like, not the time.
1: Yeah.
0: I don't need to hear that today. But maybe Knox will save us all.
1: My son plays a lot of soccer. Yeah. He loves soccer, and he's disappointed. No joke. Last night, you know, the kids were up late watching the game a little bit and playing with friends over. And when we're all turning off the television to go to bed, like, hey, the U.S. lost. And my daughter, like, she's performing a bit on a television show, goes, the U.S. lost? Yeah. But last year, the Buffalo Bills lost. Like, yeah. And then the year after that, the Sabres lost.
0: Learning.
1: And now Team USA lost? I'm like, yeah. This is how this goes.
0: But did you watch the gold medal game at the Winter Olympics?
1: Right, we got that.
0: Something.
1: We got that. I'll tell you, though, I thought about that game also because of something you used to say about USA hockey, and we'll get to that a little bit later because,
0: yeah,
1: you know, we'll get some calls in here and stay on target a little bit. 803-0550. Anthony in New York City. Anthony, good morning.
2: Good morning. Guys, listen, my family came from Italy. I watched soccer as a kid. The United States cannot compete with European teams, okay? Europe is the best in soccer, plain and simple. They got abused by Belgium last night. Abused.
1: They did. Belgium is a country of about 11 million people.
0: Yeah.
1: The U.S., 350 million people. It was doing comps. Like, it's like the U.S. just lost to Ohio.
0: Yeah.
1: Or Georgia. If those numbers are updated, the ones that I saw.
0: On some level. There is that, and then there is Belgium plays in UEFA. And I think those teams, I mean, it's not a secret why they're all better than the U.S. Right. Like, it is how the countries are built with academies and just the culture of the sport, and that is the number one sport in all of those countries. Like, of course, that's why that the U.S. could go into all of these games against countries that have a tenth of the population that they do. And,
1: a tenth? I mean, try less than that. A 30th.
0: Right, a 30th of it, and get outclassed like that. And again, that's where I feel like I've been duped, because I thought there was progress being made in all that stuff. And where do you want to see the results of that progress? Like, go hang with them. Just make it look like, lose a game where, you know, the opposite happens, where you look like you're on par with them and their goalkeeper has a giant oof where he kicks the ground and the ball goes back to your guy and you lose a game that way. Then it'd be like, oh, heartbreaking. I lost in the World Cup. But you know what? Look at that. I am on their level. I mean, you couldn't argue that for a second after that game yesterday.
1: The comparisons that were coming out from the sports world were great. A lot of college football comparisons.
0: Yeah,
1: I saw some of those. This is an SEC team that started 5-0 in non-conference play and then got to the SEC and got bodied. And another good one is, this is a James Franklin team.
0: Looked
1: great against teams good. In the 20-40s. Get a top 10 team and you're actively falling apart.
0: I did see them compared to the Patriots yesterday, which is easy schedule, looked amazing, and then they played someone actually good and they got destroyed.
1: Yeah. Well, I mean, like, there's the part where, you know, getting swept up in it was fun. Could they beat Belgium? They played 10 times. How many times they win that game? Two?
0: I mean, they've played two times in the last 4 months and they've lost by a combination of 9-3.
1: Yeah.
0: That's the total score.
1: Maybe you win two, you draw two, and you lose six.
0: You play 10 times, I might think they would beat that team twice.
1: Twice, maybe.
0: Going into the game yesterday, I felt like they might beat them 5 times.
1: Which is why, you know, listen, the host country's got somewhat favorable draws in their groups, did they not?
0: They did.
1: We all thought the groups you were in were kind of soft, and they looked pretty good against Australia and pretty good against Bosnia in their win. And who was the first game of the tournament, because they looked absolutely the
0: Paraguay.
1: Most. Paraguay. This is the best I've ever seen a U.S. team play. And along the way, you know, some of the coverage of the whole event was Thierry Henry and Zlatan Ibrahimovic. And, you know, Rebecca Lowe's asking Zlatan, can they win the World Cup? And he said, yes. And now doesn't that look like the most ridiculous thing you'd ever thought of in your life?
0: Right.
1: Like, they're going to just run through Belgium and then Spain.
0: And then France.
1: And then France. And then, like, you know, come on.
0: That's why Tim Howard got asked the same question, and he said, no, it's literally impossible.
1: It's impossible. Yeah. Tim Howard, it's impossible. Not swept up in the moment. Like, you know, winning and beating Belgium would have been the biggest and most meaningful win, not just because of the place it is in the tournament, but also because you would have beaten a top 10 team in a tournament.
0: Yeah.
1: And instead, it's like, oh, yeah, I mean, well, you know, come on. you lost to Belgium. Had they been in a different group, they might not have. Well, they'd probably get out of whatever group they're in because you have to be top three for the most part. They're a good side. They have some good players, but flew a little too close to the sun, dreamed a little too big, got a little too puff out of chests.
0: Mm-hmm.
1: I have another Cowherd take that sent me yesterday that I'm gonna bring to you a little later in the show.
0: Cannot wait for it. I did not see a Cowherd.
1: You probably won't think it's that bad. It's basically him.
0: It's not as bad as his one from a couple weeks ago.
1: That the entire U.S. team would just be Erling Haaland. Yeah, that's a pretty bad one.
0: I saw there was a thread going yesterday. Who started it? Was it who started it? Someone started if Haaland was born in the U.S., what would he be? Thread.
1: Of course.
0: And none of them were soccer player. One of them was Josh Allen.
1: Yes, he would just have the ability to throw a football wherever he wants.
0: Right.
1: That's what we, you know, every athlete that's tall and powerful can just do everything they want, no matter what. Anyway, 803-0550 is our phone number, 1-888-550-2550. Portugal's out, so I'm out of our tournament.
0: I think
1: Portugal, who is like my second team to root for this year, I think I'm all.
0: You got to find a new favorite team.
1: It's easy. I get to go all the way in for Norway. All the way. Norway and England. Whoever wins that game is who I'll root for. And I think I might root for Norway.
0: England?
1: Yes, 100%. England.
0: Oh, can't
1: easy.
0: Can't get with you on
1: easy
0: that one.
1: England. Come on. France has won it. Argentina's won it. All these other teams have won it.
0: Colombia hasn't won it.
1: I'd root for Morocco. I'd root for if Belgium got deep. Sure.
0: Morocco is my team. What's wrong with Colombia?
1: Nothing's wrong.
0: They got players I like. Luis Diaz is fun.
1: Depends who they play. If they play Argentina in the next round, I'll root for Colombia. It'll be game to game, but you know who would I like to see win the whole thing? Probably Norway or England.
0: Is there anybody you'd least like to see win the tournament?
1: France.
0: Just because they...
1: Nothing against them. They're great. France and Argentina. They played in the final last year, and they won.
0: You want to see fresh blood?
1: Yeah, I'd like to see somebody else win it. Don't give me a Duke-Kansas final. Let's get somebody else in there. 803-0550 and 1-888-550-2550. So, Paul Hamilton coming up at 8 o'clock on some Sabres chatter. I'm sure he will not want to talk about the World Cup. He will talk about how he, not only did he not watch it, he the opposite of watched it, whatever that might be.
0: Avoided it at all costs.
1: Brian, how about you next segment, Brian? You're walking by. We're 2 minutes from a break, so 40. All right, 45. Okay, Brian Mazurowski is going to come in and... You know, we'll comfort him.
0: He's
1: as
0: banging down the door to get on and get to another microphone. One's not enough for him.
1: That's
0: this morning.
1: Right. He's got to go multiple stations. Nick Mendola at 7 o'clock. There's a Patrick Kane rumor, and now that I
0: rumor-ish, it's kind of a rumor.
1: Rumor-ish. I don't know that
0: a rumor that is acknowledging another rumor that is kind of a mystery rumor.
1: You can't find it.
0: Yeah.
1: Right. I got to go find to see if Luke Fox ever responded to my tweet.
0: It's like basically it is like Inception where you're in the levels of dreams. This is like a third level rumor. Like we're not in the first rumor. We're deeper than that. Yeah. We're into a second rumor and we don't know how to get out into the first rumor.
1: Right. In his piece at Sportsnet, Luke Fox lists Kane as the number two free agent and says he is reportedly working on a contract with his hometown team. But there's no link to any report.
0: Right.
1: Like, who is reporting that?
0: Or is he using reportedly as, hey, I talked to Friedman, like, behind the scenes, and he basically told me that.
1: Right. Who is reporting that? Who is because there's a, I'm hearing, that's not report. But
0: no,
1: reportedly
0: right.
1: means someone is reporting it. I haven't seen anybody that's actually reporting it. So, who knows if that's true. Claude Giroux to the Senators.
0: Yeah.
1: That is happening again.
0: Disappointed. I like that idea a lot.
1: Yeah. 803-0550, our number. On Team USA, if you want it, you can throw it our way. Nick Mendola at 7 o'clock here on WGR.
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1: Unfortunately, we are who we thought we were. Okay, we said coming into this tournament, the expectations. We'd hoped we could get to a quarterfinal, and we could have. But a lot of us said round of 16 was probably the realistic expectation. Now, if you catch lightning in the bottle, we just didn't get big games from our big players tonight. Pulisic had a really tough night, really tough night, even from the first minute of the game. I think Eric, our statistician, passed me a piece of paper. He said Pulisic's first five touches, turnovers, first three of them.
2: Yeah.
1: He looked like the moment was too big for him. I thought this was going to be a big game for him, and it just wasn't. And
3: that is Stuart Holden. That is some rewriting of the expectations, in my opinion. Like, the expectation was, oh, we'll make the round of 16. If we catch lightning in a bottle, we can do better than that. Isn't that what they were 20 years ago?
4: Yeah.
3: Or 14 years ago? Like, that wasn't your expectation. You were favored. You were favored to win that game yesterday. I thought this was supposed to be, you go as far as you ever have. That wasn't round of 16. That was quarterfinals. Go one more, just one more. Go one more round than you've ever gone before,
4: well,
3: because this is the golden generation.
4: Right. The successful tournament versus failure. Failure would have been short of this, and success would have been past this, and this is just fine.
3: I don't know. I think it's a failure.
4: But it's just a failure to deliver on the heightened expectation as opposed to
3: but
4: they didn't lose to Bosnia. Bosnia is the failure. It's I don't want to, like, the Bills here. They didn't lose in the Skylar Thompson wild card game. They lost in the divisional round.
3: Yep.
4: we know this.
3: All the context of what this tournament was supposed to be for them, just to do what they've always done before, like, to me, that is the failure. Because anything that was short of, well, this is going to be the best team we've ever seen play for them, is, to me, like, that is a lot closer to a failure than it is to a successful tournament for them.
4: 803-0550 and 1-888-550-2550. There's games today. Argentina, Egypt, and Colombia, and Switzerland.
3: The third goal from Belgium reminded me of a Bills play.
4: What's it say that every single bad thing that happens
3: reminds me of something?
4: We can just be like, oh, you know what that looks exactly like?
3: Right.
4: Hold on. Which Bills play did that remind you of?
3: So his foot gets stuck in the turf, and then it's a did he do it on purpose? I don't even know. Like, was he trying to hold it back?
4: I don't know.
3: Matt Freeze, like, just totally turns the ball over. Horrific, horrific play. And then Tim Ream is somehow unable to deflect it away. The Bryce Brown fumble.
4: Okay, against the Chiefs where he fumbles in the end zone.
3: Here's why it reminded me of that. One, what a terrible, terrible play by the guy who fumbled it away, Bryce Brown, and then last night Matt Freeze. And at the same time, the second guy,
4: Scott Chandler.
3: Tim Ream is Scott Chandler. How did you not deflect that ball away? It was right at you.
4: Yeah.
3: And he didn't even touch it.
4: That's
3: maybe he deflected.
4: How many plays in history are there? You have one guy makes a mistake, but the other guy has a chance to make up for it, and it's equally bad.
3: Right, like that's what I thought. Because Scott Chandler had the ball in his hands in the end zone and couldn't keep it, and that was Tim Ream, dude, just hit it at all, and it's not going to go in the net, and he wasn't able to. Brutal,
4: tough one.
3: And that was another Buffalo play. The Lukanen goal in game two against Boston. Like, oh, the game's just over now.
4: Yeah, the bounce.
3: Like, I'm down one, and maybe even things don't even feel like they're going well. The U.S. opened up that second half looking good. They had the ball. They were creating chances. They came close to tying it a couple of times. And then, oh, wait, what? Our goalie just let that in? It's like, oh, it just feels like everything's over now.
4: Christian Pulisic had a rough game. He's catching a lot of it today. I've seen who's Pulisic's NFL comp. Our Joe Kelly here.

0: I've decided, by the way, you know, I got this chili chain.
1: The chili chain. It's not helping it be chili.
0: It's the chili peppers chain from the Cosmic Baseball. I decided how we're going to use this.
1: Okay.
0: You feel like you're ready to give out a hot take, you put on the chili chain.
1: All right,
0: hang on. Here we go. You guys let me know. Like,
1: He's putting on the chili chain.
0: It's hot take time.
1: All right.
0: It's hot take time. The chili chain goes on.
2: I like it.
3: I respect that.
0: Yeah. I would give this to you to say, like, Pulisic is Nathan Peterman. I know you're kidding about that.
2: Yes, yes.
0: Who is Pulisic?
3: Peterman.
0: I'll give you one. Who is Pulisic's NFL comp? And, like, you know, whatever. Loose here. Justin Herbert?
2: I think that's a good one.
0: He's definitely awesome.
1: I was thinking Lamar.
0: But where is his delivery? Hasn't happened. Is it always his fault? No. But...
1: he also has been hurt 3 times in the last 2 World Cups.
0: Yep.
3: Right.
0: Yep. So, like, Justin Herbert. Now, is he as good as Justin Herbert? Because Justin Herbert's, what, like, the 6th best quarterback in football?
1: Well.
0: And Pulisic's not the 6th best player in soccer?
1: Well, like, what world am I living in? Am I living in the whole world of soccer, or am I just living in the history of the United States? Because he's supposed to be the best player they've ever had.
0: Yeah.
1: Right?
0: Mm-hmm.
1: And if he's the best player they've ever had, and in the biggest moments he is not getting it done, I mean, what is that? That's early Peyton Manning, or that's Lamar Jackson, right?
0: Yep. And again, you only get, like, once every 4 years to do this. So
1: that is where it's, you know, it's not as heartbreaking. It's not as deflating as whether the Sabres lost a Game 7 or after the Bills lose a playoff game, because it's just not the same level of investment. But the time period being so far away, like, I'm not this guy, but there is always next season. There's always next year. I'm going to be good again next year, Bills or Sabres. You don't have that here. It's 4 years.
0: Yeah.
1: I have to wait 4 years.
0: I just win other tournaments.
1: To see it again. Right, I have the Gold Cup.
0: Yeah.
1: A win along the way. But, yeah, I would say Lamar for him. Like, this is back-to-back World Cups where you're not making a big enough difference. You're supposed to be the best player in the team. And he was not their best player in this tournament. Right? Tillman was better than him. Balogun was better than him. You probably could go further down the list. But did he do anything that was really that great? What was his best moment in the entire tournament?
0: The opening game, just in general.
1: And he created the own goal?
0: The first goal of the tournament. Yeah, I mean, he was very good in the first half of that game and then picked up the knock or the injury, whatever it was. 803-0550. Happy July 7th. Bills training camp is in 22 days.
1: The jerseys come out in 20 days.
0: The jerseys. The gray jerseys come out in 20 days.
1: And we're like a month away from arbitration, which is exciting for the Sabres. If, you know, it even gets there.
0: Yeah.
1: Why not?
0: Yeah.
1: No, it's Patrick Kane watch, isn't it?
0: I guess it's Patrick Kane watch. I asked you this question yesterday. I'm still kind of living in this spot, which is if they added a forward, forwards would have to go.
1: Mm-hmm.
0: Someone has to leave. I know Tuck is gone, but... like, they have an overabundance of second-tier forwards. Is that fair? Second- and third-tier forwards? And a lot of them. Here's Krebs going to arbitration. They're just going to sign him, or are they going to wait for the number and walk away?
1: I think that's a really interesting one and a tough one. Like, I was
0: what
1: looking,
0: if he gets 4.5 a year?
1: Yeah, I was looking yesterday at comparables this summer, and Jack Drury, who had 12 less points than him last year, which was a career high for him, 27, got 5 years, $4.5 million per year.
0: Yeah.
1: Like, if that is what Krebs is looking for, what do? You trading him?
0: I mean,
1: I'm not signing him to that, am I?
0: If you're trading him because he's going to arbitration, you're trading him to a team that's going to sign him to that kind of money.
1: Right. The thing about arbitration that would maybe be good there, though, is the team selects the amount of years. And would you just say, yeah, we'll just put him on a 1-year deal? That's fine. And it might even cost you $4 million. I don't know what that's going to look like, but he could be the guy. You would say, listen, I love him. Lindy loves him. That's kind of where I feel like there's a bit of a roadblock, is Lindy likes him a lot. Krebs played the most minutes at 5-on-5 in the Boston series of any of their forwards. He played the most. But what's his role going forward? Is he a first-line winger like he just was for half a year? Is he my fourth-line center again? I have 3 other fourth-line centers. I don't need him for that. And also, he does not play special teams, and he really never has. He doesn't play. He played 11 minutes of penalty kill last year. Like, he doesn't play on the penalty kill. So I've got a forward that, yeah, he's a Swiss Army knife, but I don't really know what his role is. He doesn't play special teams. And would it make sense to say I'm going to sub him out for a guy that's going to help me on the power play? Because that's what Kane would be. I think that's a defendable idea. And that's not even doing it because of who he is. Doing it because he's from here and doing it because of the tickets. It's I'm going to sub out Krebs for somebody that plays on the power play and helps me there. Because I don't know what his role is otherwise. His role is he just going to be Tage's left winger again on the top line?
0: Possibly. They do play a lot together, right? And except now
1: they did
0: be,
1: last year.
0: Now it'll be without Tuck. It's Krebs, Benson, Tage, if Tage is at center. Let's get a break in. Brian Mazurowski is going to pop in at some point and give us some soccer thoughts. Nick Mendola at 7 o'clock on WGR.
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5: 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And by the first ever Infiniti QX65. The United States is out of the tournament after a 4-1 loss to Belgium in Seattle. The lone bright spot was another Malik Tillman goal off a set piece in the 31st minute. But the USA conceded what turned out to be the game-winning goal 2 minutes later. Belgium advances to the quarterfinals to face Spain. I'm Mike Conti.
1: Hey, it's Stinky Joe DiBiase here for Awaken 180, and this morning I got a little bit of a jog in and a little bit of a breakfast, and, you know, a year ago would have felt a little more tough to do that, and, you know, since I have that, the pounds that went down for me wasn't just a number on the scale. And Awaken 180 helped me a lot with that. My body stopped arguing with me, and then Paige at Awaken 180 gave me a pretty big update because Awaken 180 clients have now crossed the 1 million pounds loss mark. And 1 million pounds, I didn't hear about that as some corporate milestone. I heard my pounds stacked in with everybody else's. Scale after scale, belt notch after belt notch, somebody else finishing week one thinking this is a program that I can actually do. And that's not one success story. That's thousands of people who stopped waiting and started themselves. And the number is still climbing. Every week, more people that are starting, more pounds are coming off, and more stories are getting added. So why wait? Do what I did. Make this summer yours. 1 million pounds now, down and counting. The next story should be yours. Go to awaken180weightloss.com.

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0: Sometimes you can make it happen, and you have 4 years ago, you play a great game against England, it's 0-0, and you maybe should have won that game. And like, you've got examples of that. You go to the World Cup where you should have beat Portugal, and then you played well against Germany, you know, like examples like that. But in general, yeah, that's you run into the wall.
1: Yeah.
0: Which, you know, what are you going to do? What are you going to do? They're bringing out Lukaku in the second half off the bench.
2: Right. They didn't even really play. Doku didn't come in until it was 3-1. De Bruyne didn't even come in. Lukaku, they didn't even need. I mean, he doesn't play till the end.
0: De Bruyne would start for the U.S. for like three more World Cups.
1: Yeah.
0: And he's like not even, he's sitting on a cooler.
1: Yeah.
2: Right.
1: Yeah.
0: Oh, my God. It's brutal. I'd like to say it would get better. I don't know if it will, but this is kind of my thing today. It's who needs the World Cup? I don't. Does anyone really follow the World Cup? I'm more of a Gold Cup guy myself.
1: Yeah, obviously.
0: That's the real tournament. The trophy's much bigger.
2: It is bigger.
0: Much bigger.
2: That is true. It's like three times
0: bigger.
2: Would
0: you rather win this little World Cup trophy that's like a beer glass or the Gold, have you seen the Gold Cup?
1: I know which one my kids would rather have.
0: The big one. We have so many. We have way more Gold Cups than we have more Gold Cups than England, Brazil, combined.
2: Right.
0: It's unbelievable. And that's next year. So this was kind of like the tune-up.
1: I like it.
0: Tune-up for next year.
1: I like it. Spin zone there.
0: Yeah.
1: Yeah.
0: I'm going to go back and
1: cry
0: on my own station.
1: There you go. Brian Mazeroski, News Radio 930, WBEN. The Gold Cup. Let me look at that Gold Cup statue. Or trophy.
2: Oh, it's like it's also shinier than the than the current.
1: You know what it
2: World
1: looks
2: Cup
1: like?
2: Trophy.
1: It looks kind of like By the way, I searched Gold Cup trophy, and the reality is that I just got a bunch of generic Gold Cup trophies. Mm. And I was about to say
2: that makes sense.
1: I was about to say it kind of looks generic, but it's because I was looking at the actual generic mock-ups of a I could buy a trophy for $5. True story, another my kids moment. Last night, again, I said we had people over for the game, and there were kids over playing, and I walk in the house, and I hear my daughter say to other children, "Do you want to see my dad's trophies?" One of those trophies is? It's a fantasy football
2: trophy. The LoSAD trophy?
1: Yeah, the fantasy football trophy. I'm like, in that moment, I'm thinking, yeah.
2: Yeah. Is that the most impressive one that's on there?
1: No.
2: Size?
1: The member guest. Size, yeah. The LoSAD trophy is the biggest one.
2: Okay.
1: But the member guest from last year is up there, too.
2: Yeah, because the Gold Cup trophy is like 3 feet tall.
1: That's good. All right. Let's go win that.
2: A little smaller than that. 29 inches is what I've got here. 15 pounds.
1: I will say, like, of the
2: that's
1: whole...
2: It's still bigger than the World Cup, though.
1: The country, the world being taken over by the Balogun drama.
2: Yeah.
1: And the takes that started to come out, like, holy cow.
2: Every country in Europe put a statement out about how offensive it was.
1: There were statements. I'm more interested in the takes. Like, I think it's Taylor Twellman, who's like, Pochettino should make a statement and not play Balogun to show they can win without him.
2: That was ridiculous.
1: Right. Your most important player, arguably, got reinstated, but you should not play him to make a point.
2: Yeah.
1: Anyway.
2: I was more interested like what Belgium meant by that they were reserving all options if he was on the field.
1: Oh, they said.
2: What does that mean?
1: Punching people.
2: The only it's either violence or I'm like, are they going to do a walk off? Senegal walked off the field in like the African Cup of Nations last year. Like they just left. I'm like, they could do that. But I think you're forfeiting if you do that.
1: I feel like, every 4 years, the dreams of these players to win a World Cup. Instead, they thought, let's just go beat the U.S.
2: Yeah.
1: It was
2: easy.
1: It is a great lesson in sports narratives because before the game, Belgium.

0: their account posted after the win, overturned this.
1: Yep. With Lukaku with a phone to his ear.
0: Yeah.
1: Deserved. Pretty funny.
0: That's how, yeah, that's how you trash talk funny. After that happens to you.
1: 803-0550 if you want to pop in. Nick Mendola on the other side. We'll turn to some Bills matters, some Sabres matters as well as we get closer and closer to training camp. Meanwhile, the story on Brandon Ayuk.
0: This is what I can't even keep track of.
1: Well,
0: this point.
1: The latest thing he did was...
0: We're talking like Antonio Brown with the Raiders level of every day crazy's happening.
1: Yes, yes, that's right. He was quiet for a year, and we just wondered. And now it's every 4 days he's saying something, including talking about the Commanders and Jaden Daniels and saying, and saying you're on my team, and he's not on the Commanders.
0: No, but also he's mad at Jaden Daniels because Jaden Daniels like unfollowed him on all social medias.
1: Yeah.
0: And he's...
1: It's not going well.
0: Yeah, like, that was your... Hey, that was your one friend in the league that was maybe going to help you get a job. Although he's still in the 49ers.
1: He is.
0: Which is incredible.
1: 803-0550, 1-888-550-2550. Jeremy and Joe. Nick Mendola to give us the wrap on USA Soccer from last night. The loss to Belgium, 4-1.
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0: last week. It's now in our studio, the dome. It's warm in here because of the takes, Joe. That's right. It's the takes. Jeremy and Joe, good morning.
1: It's a chili pepper over there.
0: Yeah.
2: I got it.
0: Cosmic baseball chili pepper.
1: He's heating up, radiating heat.
0: Heating up the room with our takes. Jeremy and Joe, Owen Parker, Joe Calley here as well. World Cup rolls on without Team USA. They get bodied by Belgium 4-1 in a game that ends up as a pretty big disappointment. Sour taste after what's been a good tournament for the U.S. And Belgium goes on to play Spain Friday from SoFi Stadium. Throughout the tournament, we've talked to Nick Mendola. That won't stop now. We'll do it again today. And, you know, as things go on as well. But we've previewed and recapped the USA games, and Nick joins us here on the Western Hotline. Nick, good morning.
3: Good morning, boys.
0: Your piece at NBC Soccer, Nick. I was, you know, eager to see what you had to say about it. And I think, you know, I'll let you speak for what you think about the game, what you think about what it means in the context of everything. But I appreciated that you basically said anybody saying the future is bright is, whatever, missing the point. Maybe right now is not the time to try and do something like that. So, you know, your earliest emotions and kind of where you are right now after Team USA's clunker against Belgium.
3: Yeah, I mean, basically, I'm just looking at that guy and saying, not now, Derek. Like, it's just really, really upsetting. The performance was poor. The plan was fine. The lineup was what you wanted. And then they just went out there and they I know it's a cliche, but they picked a bad time to play a bad game. And boy, was it bad. You know, the stars were bad. That's, you need your stars to shine. They weren't good. The weaknesses were their weaknesses, and Belgium exposed them. And it shouldn't have been that bad. And I don't think any of the players or coaches or anyone can explain why they didn't really show up.
1: How much of it was talent versus how much of it was guys like Pulisic and others that really should have been better? Like, I guess it looked like an outclassing, Nick, and that's why I and so many are disappointed, is I thought this was supposed to look a lot closer, if not even look like they're on par with this team compared to what they looked like, you know, 12 years ago.
3: Yeah, I mean, look, like I said, the weaknesses are at the back. And the weaknesses are well, it's pretty clear now in goal as well. We talked about beforehand that their goalkeeper had never been on a stage like this. And, you know, we can see, is he just another goalkeeper or is he capable of something bigger? And he most clearly was not. He had a couple nice saves, but obviously a massive error. But no, I think, you know, their stars didn't show up. Christian Pulisic is in an almost 6-month-long funk. He did not score for his club from January 1st onward, and he has one goal for the U.S. in that time, and that was against Senegal in a game he looked good. And look, he looked bright against Paraguay before he got hurt. When he came back from injury, he looked bright, and he was poor yesterday. And it wasn't anything Belgium did to take him out of the game. He just dribbled into traffic. He looked like he didn't quite have it. He ended up getting injured on kind of a freak play where he went to kick the ball and instead kicked the guy trying to block his shot. And it wasn't just him. Weston McKennie worked hard but was sloppy. Serginho Dest defensively was very poor. And again, we talked about at the back, there really wasn't, aside from maybe the fullbacks, there wasn't a defender who had a good game.
0: Nick Mendola joining us. Not a defender that had a good game. Pulisic, not a good game. Balogun, of course, Nick, was the story going in. And I'm sure there's like a lot of narrative surrounding it. But what did Belgium do that made it so this U.S. attack that had been at times relentless, their press had been really good, what did Belgium do to stop that? And was it scoring the first goal? Because the U.S. had scored the first goal often in this tournament.
3: Yeah, you know, honestly, I think that they were not prepared. I was talking to Bulldog yesterday, and I said, you know, I don't think this team realizes that they can lose. And it was almost like the minute they went down, I realized they came back and scored on a free kick that deflected into the goal. But performance-wise, it was almost like the minute that they went down, they were like, oh, what do we do now? Like, this is unforeseen territory. We're supposed to be a team of destiny. And it was... it was

0: not great. Bellegan obviously wins the free kick that leads to the goal on one of Pulisic's only real good plays of the night, but I thought Bellegan was one of the only guys who showed up. He had the appropriate amount of vigor, if you will. He tried to make things happen the way he looked like he did the whole tournament. You know, between him and Tillman and I guess Anthony Robinson and Alex Freeman, that was just about it in terms of guys who were both sharp and tuned into the game.
1: Yeah, the types of goals that happened too, especially the first one, like why no one goes for that ball? I'm assuming they just didn't want to kick. They didn't want to kick and hit a guy and draw a penalty. But I just felt like you got guys standing around when the ball is in the air in your own box. And that's what makes, you know, bad defending look even worse is when the goal is a tap in and it is that easy for Belgium. It didn't really feel like they had to work that hard on a couple of those.
0: Yeah, Joe, I wish you were in my living room and able to ask me that question when I was trying to write up the story, because I would have came up with a different lead and I would have said it was symbolic of their errors for the day. Who wants it? Who's going to step up and take the, there were four guys, maybe if I'm visualizing it correctly, mm-hmm. There are four guys who could have stepped to that ball and clear it. And it was like everybody else was waiting for someone else to do it.
2: Nick, Mauricio Pochettino had been, receiving rave reviews through this point in the tournament and the idea that maybe they wanted him back. Will there be, do you think, a change at this point? He's got a club offer, right, at AC Milan. Is that the club?
1: No, that was there, but they've hired somebody else.
2: Yeah, okay. Yeah. He might have opportunities, though, and we've seen, you know, other countries have made their move, firing and hiring. Do you think they'll want Pochettino back? Will he want to do it again?
0: They 100% will want him back, I think. will he want to come back is a question mark. What I was thinking after the game is they may well give him a contract. He may well want to do better in terms of finishing a World Cup. He might want to go through the qualifying process, but I doubt that he'll be the manager by the time we get to the World Cup, because what's going to happen is he is already a name on the market that people would have wanted before this tournament. He did well at this tournament. I could see him signing a new deal, and then it's January or or February, and I don't know who the team would be, and I'll just say it, even though they'll have their coach. Manchester United will say, hey, you know what? Well, maybe we just pay the U.S. to hire Pochettino, and will he be able to go through? Because that's the thing. You know, for the next, I realize there will be other tournaments. There will be Gold Cups. Maybe they'll be invited to Copa America. But really what's going to happen is the U.S. is going to be staring at nothing to do for a while. Friendlies, more friendlies, developing teams, deciding who might be your next Olympic team. And I just think at some point Pochettino is going to be like, I need the day-to-day grind. But maybe he loves the U.S. Maybe his family's loved this experience. But I do think he'll be seeing a change. And my worry is there'll be a course correction and an overreaction to the fact that a World Cup's never been won by a manager who isn't from that country. And I'm worried it's just going to be either a retread or some other guy from the U.S.
2: Yeah, I mean, like, as we sit here and say, like, maybe they didn't show up, they weren't ready. You know, if that had happened four times, we say that's on the coach, right? Greg Berhalter, of course, had enough failures to be removed as the coach. And for Pochettino, this round is probably exactly where they were supposed to get to. One more win, great tournament. One fewer win, a disaster, right, if they lose to Bosnia. So expectation that maybe they get right where they're supposed to. What you saw last night in terms of their readiness, no, nothing of that for the coach.
0: No, I mean, maybe he could have said something different, but again, I was kind of rebelling against this online last night. And look, everybody, it's the World Cup. This isn't about, I mean, maybe the Bellegan stuff was in a distraction, but I mean, honestly, who cares? How do the players not show up for a World Cup game? It's not like Belgium needed extra motivation. No, Belgium knew it was a World Cup knockout round game for most of their players, for most of their golden generation, quote unquote, their last chance to win a knockout round game. Everybody knows the stakes. The crowd was electric, and the best, honestly, their best players were out there. I thought he made his mistake in squad selection, leaving a couple big, like strong, when I say big, not like stars,

0: off midfielders off the roster might have been exposed. But yeah, the best players were out there. The plan was fine, and they just did not execute. They left Tyler Adams, arguably their most important player, on an island against Yuri Thielmans, who was absolutely incredible in that game. And they lost the midfield, and because of that, their weaknesses, the defenders and the goalkeeper, couldn't keep up.
1: Nick, how damaging do you think last night will ultimately be to Pulisic's legacy with this program?
0: Man, I mean, that's where I'm living right now, and I feel bad about it because we've just been talking for so long about, is he there already as the best player of all time? Well, he had one assist in the tournament. Yes, I know he got injured, and obviously the Bosnia game is not one to showcase your attacking talent when you're down a man for so long, but I mean, he did literally nothing yesterday. Well, I shouldn't say nothing. I mentioned the one play. He did drive one dribble and got the ball to Balogun, who got fouled for the free kick. But outside of that, just not there. And it's not like you can point to the injury and say, man, you know, if he only had that extra half hour, there were no indications that he was going to do anything to take the wheel. And I think he wanted to take the wheel. It wasn't a matter of effort. He just had a bad game at a bad time. And what everybody's saying is correct, and you hate to pile on a guy who just had the worst night of his career, but you know, Clint Dempsey has numerous big stage, this is my moment games in a U.S. shirt, and Pulisic, were, aside from like the Senegal friendly, you're probably going back 3 years now to that CONCACAF Nations League against Mexico, where they won it in thrilling fashion, and both him and McKennie were incredible. He's still one of the greatest players to wear the shirt, but he had a chance this tournament to say, yeah, it's me no matter what happens the rest of my career, and he didn't.
2: Nick Mandola, NBC Soccer.
1: So the program going forward, I mean, how – I feel like there were – I watched recently the documentary about the 4 years between the 2022 World Cup and this one, and there really weren't a ton of changes, Nick, with the team, especially the starting unit. But there were a couple. How different will it look 4 years out? If it isn't way too early to project that a little bit, like, are there guys you feel like we know are not a part of it next go around?
0: Well, I mean, you can't imagine, especially since he had such a bad game and is 38 years old, that Tim Ream will be a part of it.
1: Right.
0: Which is sad. That's a sad way for him to go out. I'm hoping he gets called up maybe a few more times and gets to take that bow. But yeah, I am so curious because you start to go through the names, and there's only two or three players on this roster who are under 25 years old. And while center backs in certain positions can play well into their 30s, this is one of the reasons we were so excited for this tournament, is that a lot of these guys were there the last time. They had the experience of a World Cup, and then they went off for most of the next 4 years and played on exceptional clubs for exceptional minutes. So, you know, they're how much of the key piece can Pulisic be? It might be Malik Tillman by then. He is one of those young-ish guys. Anthony Robinson, their star left back, is 28. Will he still be as effective as a star at left back, a demanding position by then? I mean, outside of Tyler Adams and Tillman and Balogun, we should say, although forwards live a very, very weird life, you can't project that anyone is going to be as important to the next team as they are to this team. And that does include Pulisic, who's 27, I think.
2: Okay. So Belgium, Nick, they're a top 10 team in the world. And I guess people have thought they looked a little bit sleepy this tournament after ties with Egypt and Iran and a come from behind victory against Senegal. Are they off and on their way? They'll play a Spain team that's obviously great too. That's a pretty good matchup. Unfortunately, Friday at SoFi, it's not Team USA, it's Belgium and Spain. I don't know if Belgium made a believer out of you or if the U.S. was just that bad.
0: Belgium did not make a believer out of me. I think they are good. I wouldn't mind seeing them go on a run. But again, I think to show you where they're at is the fact that they kept De Bruyne and Jeremy Doku on the bench. they looked at the U.S. and said, this is a different kind of game. We're not going to try and match them best for best. We're not going to try and outflash them. We have to plan for them. And again, with all due respect to the U.S., who I think is much improved and genuinely a top 25 team in the world. I mean, they might be the 16th best team in the world. That's not true with Portugal, but you get the idea. I just think that this Belgium team showed you the way that they're thinking pragmatically, that I don't think they can go best for best with most of the teams left in this tournament. That doesn't mean they can't have magic and make it happen. But if they're opting for a solid physical defensive display with the U.S., and that just so happens to be catered into by the U.S., I do worry a lot about them against Spain. And what I was thinking last night was, wow, if Belgium's doing this to us, this might have been that maybe it could have been the same score line, but it would have looked potentially worse against Spain.
2: Yeah. Nick Mendola. All right, Nick, so what's the story of the SC Buffalo? People still have soccer fever, of course. So give us the lowdown on what's up next.
0: Thanks. Jared, we're trying to get as many people as possible to come out on Saturday at 3 p.m. because we've made the playoffs, the USL playoffs, USL 2 playoffs. The next Friday after that, we will have an away game. So, you know, we do actually have a more local team than usual. Ali Alamari from Lackawanna, Jack Root from Buffalo, Ashton Gell, Lancaster, and we're trying to give them a proper send-off, not unlike what the U.S. does before the World Cup. So 3 p.m. on Saturday against Akron City. That's Akron, Ohio, guys. We don't know that LeBron will not be there. So we just want to make sure that all of our players get a proper treat from the fans and the people of Buffalo. Come out, see a game, and again, I get a team that averages 3 goals a game.
2: Very good. Nick Mendola, NBC Soccer on the World Cup. Thanks, Nick.
0: Thanks, guys.
2: Belgium, Spain. You putting together a World Cup of Joe for today? We got 4 teams.
1: Yep, I'm working on it. We got Argentina, Egypt, Switzerland, and Colombia for today, which features two. I would throw Colombia in there. Teams that could win it, the whole thing. Egypt, no. Switzerland, probably not. But Argentina had trouble with Cabo Verde, so maybe they have trouble with Egypt today at noon.
2: Cabo Verde. Can they play a consolation game?
1: Cabo Verde?
2: Yeah, just Cabo Verde against...
1: You want to just do U.S. against Cabo Verde?
2: U.S. Cabo Verde. Let's get stupid. Let's have that happen.
1: I don't want to do that because it's just it's potential to just make me feel worse if they lose to Cabo Verde. Which wouldn't even be that bad. They didn't, as pointed out, over the last couple of days, they didn't lose to anybody in 90 minutes, and they played Spain and Argentina. What would the U.S. have done against Spain and Argentina? Probably not made it through 90 minutes tied. I'm guessing.
2: Yeah. 803-0550. The elusive Patrick Kane maybe talking with the Sabres report.
1: Mm-hmm.
2: Mentioned earlier on the show, Luke Fox. Top UFA's latest rumors. And he writes, the Buffalo native is reportedly working on a contract with his hometown Sabres. Cool way to finish if true.
1: Mm-hmm.
2: And that's it. I can't find a report anywhere about it. The closest thing I have since found is Barstool Chief, who talks Blackhawks and Chicago hockey.
1: Chicago Barstool.
2: Yeah, Chicago Barstool guy, Barstool Chief. He's got that, or he's suggesting that Kane is talking to the Blackhawks and the Sabres, and it's down to those two, that he might come to Buffalo or he might come back to Chicago. So there's a little bit of smoke out there about the idea of Kane.
1: Is this the last time we're ever going to do this about Kane?
2: He's 38?
1: Yeah. Like every time he's been, and it's not like he's been available that often in his career. It's just kind of all been packed here at the end, but every time it's, oh, here we go. Like, maybe this is the time he comes home. And if he doesn't do it now and they don't do it now, like, are we going to do it again next year?
2: I mean,
1: signs another one-year deal. Like, we're going to do it until he finally announces his retirement.
2: Is he not another example of, watch out, guys get old fast? Like, yeah, some guys do. He, in 3 years in Detroit,
1: It went pretty well.
2: He had 163 points in 189 games.
1: Right, and that was after, remember the story when the Sabres were courting him openly, like Don Granato and Kevin Adams.
2: And we thought,
1: like, said on our show,
2: the relationship.
1: We were getting him.
2: Yeah.
1: We're trying to get him. And
2: were they afraid to guarantee like a third year?
1: Well,
2: and Detroit gave him three and the Sabres offered two.
1: Remember the thing that he had at that point? He was 35 years old and he was coming off a hip surgery that had ended dudes' careers. Like, yeah. Nicholas Backstrom, I remember being one of the guys that had the same thing and his career ended from it. Like, Ed Jovanovski, there was a list. And he hadn't played yet since that. So it was, can he even really function? And then, as you mentioned, like, he wasn't that far below a point-per-game player in the 3 years with the Red Wings. So, yeah, he's in it. I mean, his defensive play was some of the worst in hockey, but he wasn't really that to begin with. So him being that level of player, 47 and 50 games, 59 and 72 games, then 57 and 67, like, yeah, he's kind of an example. But he was a Hall of Fame talent, right? Like, if you're a Hall of Fame talent, you can make it to 37. Some other guys can. Jordan Staal can. Yeah, I think he is one of them. Like, not every player you have to be afraid of being done by the time they're 32, 33 years old. And I would expect that if they signed Patrick Kane, he would still be like a 50-point player for the Sabres.
2: Mm-hmm.
1: Right?
2: Power play number one.
1: Do you play with Tage next year? Like, if he's playing on your one of your top two lines and he's playing on your number one power play unit, he's going to stink defensively, of course, but what's he going to do production-wise? Is he going to put up 50 points?
2: Probably. Yeah, probably.
1: Does he jive with the Lindy style and system that they want to play? Like, I don't know that I also want to just rule out all players that don't play defense for Lindy.
2: Well, it's funny, like, we always do this. One-dimensional player is always used to describe a guy that's going to score and not play defense. Right?
1: Right.
2: It's one dimension. Well, the guy that never scores but plays defense.
1: Right.
2: That guy's never referred to as one dimensional.
1: Tyson Kozak is one dimensional.
2: You can get full of specialists. I can have a specialist on the penalty kill who is never expected to score, but he kills penalties. Is that Jordan Greenway?
1: Yeah.
2: Right? I got room for a guy like that. I don't have room for a guy that can boost my power play from 20th to 10th.
1: Mm-hmm.
2: Like, that might help. So I don't know about Kane as an idea. The age wouldn't scare me. The fit, I just have so many forwards. Are they about to trade one of them? Are they about to do something to shake things loose? And in the NHL entire like landscape of the offseason, this Leo Carlson offer sheet,
1: yeah,
2: no word from the Ducks, right? Nothing.
1: No. Was there something yesterday?
2: Why wouldn't they announce their matching? Aren't they? They're going to let him go. Why would they announce?
1: Couldn't they announce that they would be letting him go also?
2: They could do that too, but there's probably this belief. I saw someone suggest they should hold the decision as long as possible to screw the Flyers over. In what way does it screw the Flyers? They want the player. They want the player. They signed him to $90 million over 5 years. The Ducks are, my read of it is if you're going to match the offer, you'd just match it. You'd say like, all right, we love this kid. Instead,
1: yeah,
2: they're probably thinking about locker room dynamics or whatever. I got Frank Saravelli reporting that the owner definitely has the money to pay this kind of contract early on. Like, where is it?
1: So the thing I saw yesterday was from Friedman about the Ducks, and it was really an indictment of Pat Verbeek, their GM, and how much he's lost control of this, because Friedman said the Ducks were at $12.5 million for Carlson.
2: Mm-hmm.
1: Carlson was at $15 million. That's what he was asking from Anaheim, $15 million. And that Verbeek had been talking to other teams. He knew there was a threat of an offer sheet, but he did not think it was a big danger. And then he totally lost control of it. And now you could have had him for $15 million, and now you have to decide if you want him for $18
2: million. There was a time, maybe a year ago, talking about extensions where Carlson flat out said he would take $9 million.
1: And that was double that.
2: Yeah. On the record, he said it into a microphone.
1: I would take $9 million.
2: I'd take $9 million. You got 18. You got 18.
1: Yeah, Friedman literally said, quote, Pat Verbeek has lost control. The Ducks may never be the same. And organizationally, there are questions right now. Could he get fired over this?
2: He could.
1: Could you? Would be incredible. Maybe that's what we're waiting for. They're going to fire the GM first.
2: My head is spinning. I say it a million times over two decades. The NHL can't get its story straight on offer sheets. Which is it? Is it that you could never use that because the price is too big? Or is it Anaheim will never be the same?
1: Yeah.
2: Right. Which is it? You're getting four first-round picks? Oh, they'll never be the same. So funny.
1: Yeah.
2: Will there be 10 offer sheets a year now? Will they always be the highest price? Will the NHL step in and decide that they need to tweak the compensation structure? Mm-hmm. If all of a sudden we got five a year, would the NHL change the formula for the compensation? On,
1: like, would they up it?
2: Yeah. Six first-round picks and a player under 25. You know, like, what would they do? Does the NHL not want these? Because for a while, you had GMs effectively colluding to not give them out.
1: Right.
2: And it was just always, oh, they're worthless. You're never going to get a guy. Who would sign it? I saw a little bit of there are two types of player in the league coming after Carlson for getting paid as opposed to McDavid, who will take less. What do you think McDavid feels like right now? A chump?
1: Yeah.
2: Like, I don't know. I don't think you need the biggest dollar amount to be happy, but I wouldn't have any beef with Carlson or any player for getting what a team will pay them.
1: No, I don't know why that is villainized in hockey.
2: Hockey more than any sport?
1: Anything else. I mean, the top quarterbacks in football make what the top quarterbacks make in football.
2: Yeah.
1: The top basketball players make the most money, right? In hockey, it makes sense to people. Then McDavid makes $12 million a year and other guys are going to be making $18 million per year. Like, they think that that's a good thing for him. I mean, it's good for the team. It's great. Zach Benson said into a microphone last week, like, I think this deal helps us continue to be good. Like, I don't need to cash out. And, I mean, Benson could have played the game. He could have asked for more. He could have signed a $14 million offer sheet with some team or $13 million. I don't know. And really put the Sabres in a bind. But, so it's good for the team.
2: Yeah.
1: But, man, from a player perspective, I think it stinks that there's a culture in your sport where you get looked at weirdly if you decide I want to get what I'm worth.
2: GMs,
1: or what I want to get the most I can get.
2: And GMs do this all the time too, right? Like, locking up your guys, signing them for less. We're a family. They're going to cut you out of this family as soon as you don't serve them anymore. But in the meantime, we're a family. Take less. Help us win. You know, I understand. Of course, like, GMs should try to work that way. But Carlson, like, 18. The Ducks will 18. Never be the same. That's something else. When we get back, I got something else on this. The three-goalie system. Not maybe just the Sabres. The idea that it's growing going forward. Mark Spector on a team that is eyeing this. And are the Sabres one of the trailblazers? We'll get to that coming up here on WGR.

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0: as they restored respect to the sword. Like, Connor Hellebuck was willing to waive to go there. I think Vincent Trocheck was very interested in going there. That wasn't happening a year ago. The Sabres are a different animal now. They're respected. Hey, that team's pretty good.
1: Elliot Friedman on the 32 Thoughts podcast. I guess one of the questions to come out of that is, will that stick? Will that stick? Does Jarmo get that to stick by having some respect in the league, and Lindy and Tage, Team USA? Like, they've got a Team USA guy, right, in that group chat? Like, I'm watching Tage on the Tkachuk podcast talking about bringing beer into the Olympic Village.
2: Yeah.
1: Are they cool enough now where they're not some Siberian outpost? Now, they're not off everybody's no-move list, but should we just assume that stays there versus you miss the playoffs next year? Are you still there?
2: Next year could impact it a lot. I mean, if 1 year can bring it back, then could a bad year undo a lot of it? I think that's possible. It also would help if just somebody actually landed here.
1: Right, instead of just
2: that,
1: in on it.
2: It'd be remembered more. Like, if they don't do anything, if their offseason truly is over, and they go through the year, and it gets mentioned, like, well, remember last year, like, they were off a lot of no-trade lists. Like, oh, really? Who'd they get? Like, isn't that your natural follow-up? Well, they didn't get anybody. Mm-hmm. Like, okay, so then what was it worth? But if they get, like, if Hellebuck ends up here, Trocheck can't, right, because that's already over. But if Hellebuck ended up here.
1: And we didn't really even want him, right?
2: Right, I didn't.
1: Not for a big price.
2: I think that would give the true credibility. It's one thing to just have even the biggest insiders say, like, oh, yeah, no, like, they have more respect around the league, and they are off of players' no trade list. But, like, it doesn't really get coronated until somebody actually comes here. So far, their offseason is guys have wanted to leave for more money.
1: Yep. 803-0550. All right, so Sportsnet's Mark Spector on goalie. And I think I've had this, like, an interesting conversation. The Oilers, it appears, are taking a chance on the three-goalie system.
2: Okay.
1: He wrote this yesterday. They've signed Freddie Anderson from Carolina, right?
2: Yeah.
1: And Mark Spector writes at Sportsnet about this three-goalie system, how the evolution of the position is such that in Edmonton now, it's going to be Freddie Anderson, Devin Levi, and Tristan Jarry. Those are those three guys. Levi is in the mix. I guess, is he there? Colton Ellis? Okay.
2: Yeah.
1: And quoted in here, Freddie Anderson pointed out he played 66 games in a row in Toronto in the mid-2010s, like 2016 to 2018.
2: Wow.
1: 66 games in a row. Quote, I think those days are probably over for me, he said, which is probably right. So here's Edmonton, and they're leaning on a couple things. They're leaning on Carolina and Buffalo as two teams that have done this.
2: Mm-hmm.
1: Does anybody want to draw a comparison with, like, look at Carolina and Buffalo. They want to do this. Yeah. Who are the two teams reportedly still after Hellebuck?
2: Carolina and Buffalo.
1: Those are the two.
2: Right.
1: And I think the three-goalie system has merit, and Owen, we've talked about it a lot. Who's going to do it when the postseason shows up?
2: Right.
1: Is anybody ever going to do it then? Because not even the Sabres did it. And the Sabres did rotate, but didn't use the system that is being,
2: right.
1: Hey, look.
2: Ellis never was even a thought to go into a playoff game.
1: No, and they didn't alternate games. And Carolina, same thing. Like, they didn't change goalie until Anderson got hurt, right?
3: Right.
1: So
2: In the final.
1: So it's I think, are we talking about a regular season formula that we will completely abandon when the playoffs show up? It's like shootouts. Hey, we got this thing that we have in the regular season, and then the real hockey starts in the playoffs, and then we will never see it again.
3: I
1: wonder if it ever bridges into, we're going to alternate the same way in the postseason, because the Sabres did not do it, and neither did Carolina.
3: I think we're on the front end of this experiment, and we'll see whether it sticks or not, but I think that right now, if I were putting myself in there in sort of NHL, whether I'm a goalie coach or a manager or whatever, my mindset at this point about the three goalie rotation idea, I think for me would be, I want three so that I can get through the regular season. and not ever be like, oh no, I don't have an NHL goaltender on my roster.
1: So it's load management. We're doing load management.
3: I think it's more.

0: load management than it is this is a strategy to win the most games in a playoff setting. I think the playoff plan would still be hope one of them works out and hope one of them can just do it. Or maybe two of them, which is what we saw the Sabres do, and we have seen a little more of that. We have not seen anybody do a three-goalie thing. That would be, I think, at this point, crazy because it's so unproven as a concept. But I think what teams are doing now is realizing goaltenders are better when they don't have to play all the time. Overall, for the most part, are guys that need it. Bobrovsky is a guy that comes to mind that like he needs to kind of play. But there is, I think, a widely held belief now in the NHL of we can have a guy play 65 games. Mm-hmm. And that's what Freddie Anderson's talking about. But I don't think that that means that managers or coaches or whoever don't think once we get to crunch time in the playoffs, I want to have a guy I can trust. And that's why I think we still see Buffalo, Carolina in on a Hellebuck because they know, who knows, maybe they still do a three-goalie thing even
1: right,
0: if they have Hellebuck.
1: Oh, right, right.
0: And if that happens, I would honestly, that would to me be the best idea to do.
1: But I guess the thing I'm getting at with, this is Edmonton here, Mark Spector writing about this. If you're Edmonton, your biggest problem has been goalie. It's up there on their list of problems.
2: Easily and their biggest issue.
1: I feel like going with a three-goalie system and saying like, oh, we're going to try this now. Oh, okay. And then you get to the playoffs and what will you do? Have three guys that you don't trust?
0: I think they will do what the Sabres did and they will go into it and go, we're going to pick a guy. Sabres picked Luukkonen and it didn't work.
1: And they switched back
0: and
1: forth.
0: And then they switched back and forth and they got into trouble.
1: Yeah.
0: But I think what you're hoping, and this is where it becomes like a real experiment, is where you're just hoping somebody can just do it for you at some point. And that to me is where you run into like, I don't know, is this a good plan, guys? And that, I think, is where the debate begins. I think it's undeniable at this point that three goalies in a regular season, I'm in. We all should be doing that. But does it take away my ability to trust one guy going in? And that is where I think managers, coaches, all of it is going to really start having to be a real conversation.
3: Do you also have to have the right type of guy as your third?
0: Yes.
3: Because we've talked about yesterday, like Devin Levi might have had a little bit of an ego, like wanted to come right to the NHL, wanted to be in the NHL, even though he hadn't really earned it yet. And he's just going to go there and be Colton Ellis. Like part of what Colton Ellis got a lot of credit for was being a good soldier that like I might go 2 months without playing a hockey game.
0: Exactly.
3: And I'm not even really in the mix to play in the postseason. And listen, he's a 25-year-old goalie that had a really good minor league career that was a high enough draft pick for a goalie, he probably is thinking about, like, yeah, I want to be a regular NHL goalie in the league. I've taken the steps to start to test that out. And you are in an environment right now, still, I think, where, hey, you might not play for 2 months or 3 months. Like, you just might not be a part of it at all, and you're never going to be a thought to play in the postseason. Like, Colton Ellis might be such a good dude that he is willing to accept that, but if Devin Levi's your third, or if Tristan Jarry is that third, like, how many guys in the league are just going to sign up for that?
0: That is another part of this where I think there's going to be a new role. It's a new job. And to me, I think it will likely be veteran guys, old guy. Craig Anderson a few years ago for the Sabres would be a fit in this kind of role. Or young guys like an Ellis who are like, I'm just waiting for my moment here. I'm waiting for my moment here. And that can be risky because that guy can get frustrated. And I also, just to point this out, there is going to be a minimum. I've got to check the numbers, but there will be a minimum amount of games played this year for Colton Ellis, I will guarantee, because they need to get him a certain amount of minutes this season, or he just becomes a UFA. Because he is now old enough, or will be old enough, that if he doesn't get enough time, he becomes a certain type of restricted free agent that just gets to go break free because nobody's given him a chance to play in the NHL. That's what Brandon Bussey was. He was a free agent because he had never gotten in Boston. And so Boston had to just let him go.
3: Well, okay, so I've got it here. It's 28 games with more than 30 minutes of ice time.
0: Yep.
1: Well, what I was going to get to there is like Bussey, waivers, Ellis, waivers, Levi, nothing.
0: Right.
1: A third round pick slide. Like, if you're going to say all these teams are going three goalie system, I don't think that changes the type of goalies you would try to pursue, because the third guy might as well be
0: free.
1: Yeah, free. You're just going to find a free one. And if he does, you don't like the third guy, you get a new third guy.
0: Right. And then if that third guy becomes your second guy, then you just replace the guy that just became your second guy with another free guy.
1: Yeah.
0: And hope that you can just kind of cycle that and go. It might end up making goalie rooms cheaper for like backups and thirds.
3: Right.
0: The top guys might get paid more, and the you know, backup slash third guys might be taking a hit.
3: Well, and what is Ellis, too? Like, what is good for these guys' developments? Like, it doesn't have to be him, but if you are a team that wants to do this and your third guy is a young guy, is it good for his development when he never knows if he's going to play?
0: No.
3: And in a rhythm, and he plays 14 games in an entire year? Like, I'm not even sure these guys would prefer to play in the minors. Some guys might not. Like, I'm going to ride the bus in the AHL. Like, you know what? Maybe I'd rather practice all the time in the NHL, be in the NHL, play here and there. Some guys might prefer that. But what's best for their development? Is it playing 14 games in the NHL all over the place, or is it playing 50 games in the AHL?
0: It's the 50.
3: So if you think Ellis is a long-term idea to be a partner with whoever, Hellebuck or Lukanen, then what's good for him? Probably playing more than he did last year.
0: I would bet that he plays way more than he did last year. This year, they like
3: what's
0: him.
3: Way more. Is that 25 games?
0: 23 to 27 games would be my guess for him this year. I think they would like him to be good enough that we can let Lyon go and not be concerned.
3: That would be if that happens.
0: That's what they need,
3: and they don't make a trade. That would be different than what they had last year. Last year, it was a three goalie system, but really it was a two goalie system with a third guy hanging out.
0: Mm-hmm.
3: That would be if you're playing Ellis 25 games, like Lyon and Lukanen played 34 each last year. So if those two are coming down, now I've really got this is a three goalie rotation.
0: Right.
3: Then they're all playing almost the same.
1: Paul Hamilton at 8:00. We'll get his thoughts on Peyton Krebs filing for arbitration. Doesn't mean he'll go to arbitration. It's just part of the process. So see what Paul thinks about that. Three-goalie system as well. The offseason for the Sabres continues 22 days till the start of Bills training camp. Team USA, woof. Rough one to close out the World Cup. Jeremy and Joe on WGR.
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1: Hey everybody, Jeremy and Joe. It's gonna be nice out there today for the most part. Not as hot as it had been last week. High of 83 today. Mid to upper 80s for the foreseeable future, so not bad. Happy summer. 22 days till the start of Bills training camp. 20 days till we get that new Bills uniform, the gray one, according to sportslogos.net. The 27th, 2 days before Bills training camp, so eager to see that once it comes out. We'll get to Paul Hamilton on the other side, talking about Peyton Krebs filing for arbitration, the Sabres offseason. It's been a little quieter than many expected, so we'll get Paul on that, and the Patrick Kane idea as well. That's got some rumblings out there. Coming up next here on WGR.
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0: and it ends. You kind of say things like, I mean, they played 100 games the last season, 100 games before that. Like, the toll is starting to add up. These guys are getting some fatigue. That's how I feel right now after the Sabres playoffs and World Cup back-to-back.
1: Just man, exhaustion.
0: Staying up and watching these games late at night. I'm investing emotionally. And, man, maybe I need these couple of weeks off before the Bills open up training camp because it's been a grind. So,
2: you got 3 weeks.
0: Yeah.
2: Then preseason football gets rolling.
0: Yeah.
2: I think we're a month away from the Hall of Fame game.
0: Yeah, Adam Schefter tweeted that last night, that the Hall of Fame game was a month from yesterday.
2: A month from yesterday. Okay.
0: Yep. As soon as the Team USA final whistle hit, Schefter went, bam, football tweet.
2: Yeah.
0: It's time to let everybody know we're getting back.
2: I'm ready to start thinking more about my fantasy leagues in the next couple of months.
0: Yeah.
2: Because that's the summer. July and August, like training camp, but it is fantasy draft time more than it is. I mean, the World Cup will end here in a week, 2 weeks. How much World Cup do we have left? I think the 19th actually is the final. So I guess we still do have 12 days left.
0: 803-0550.
2: Just no U.S.
0: No, I'll still watch a lot of these games. Today we've got a couple of games, and we'll see if there's a Sabres trade. And of course, we brought Paul Hamilton in to talk about
2: the World Cup.
0: Yeah, the World Cup. Hey, Paul.
1: Well, you have young children, so you're used to not getting sleep, right?
0: There's some factors. There's some elements that get in there.
1: So, yeah, you're used to getting only a couple hours sleep sometimes.
0: It's also, staying up, watching games late, getting up early for the show, and also waking up at 2 a.m. and scrolling my phone to see if the Sabres have made an off-season move or anything like that.
1: Aren't going to do it at 2 a.m.
0: No, that's probably right. Paul, on Peyton Krebs, who filed for arbitration, for anybody out there that, this process, how it works, what it might mean, he's an RFA. The Sabres had two guys we were wondering if they would sign. Zellweger, they signed. Mm-hmm. And then Krebs, who's arbitration eligible, he has filed for arbitration, but take us through the timeline and exactly how it might work for people out there a little fuzzy on that, because it might be, a decade since they checked in on a Sabres offseason like this.
1: Yeah, and very often they don't get to the actual hearing. The hearings will be coming up. I think they end around August 1st, I believe, somewhere in there. And but very often, sometimes if the hearing is at 1, the teams come to an agreement at 11. And I've seen that happen before. Because, you just never know from either side which way an arbitration hearing is going to go for you. So it wouldn't shock me if the two sides come to an agreement before the hearing. And I have not seen the schedule yet. I don't think they've put the schedule out yet of when the hearing, each individual hearing is. The negotiations will continue. And as I said, very often it doesn't get to that hearing.
2: And the Sabres, I think, right, because the player elects for it, the team gets to select 1 or 2 years, I think is how it works.
1: Okay. And, it's always been out there. They're figuring like a $3.5 million deal is a fair deal for him, and I would agree with that. That sounds about right. Now, whether an arbitrator would agree with that, he had career highs in goals, assists, points, but they aren't like outrageously high. With him, his value comes down to a lot of intangibles where you basically can throw him anywhere in the lineup and he's fine. It kind of seems to me, I'm just kind of trying to figure out why this is harder than expected, unless Krebs is asking for the moon here.
2: I wonder about that too, Paul, because for me, I would have thought the same thing. This doesn't feel like a hard deal to make. I would have thought right around what you just said, somewhere in the $3 million to $3.5 million range. But you have had a couple of signings this offseason that I wonder if they've impacted Krebs at all. Jack Drury's one of them. He had a career high in points last year with 27, which is 12 less than Krebs, but he's the same size and defense and intangibles, and he signed a 5-year deal for $4.5 million. And if Krebs is asking for something like that, then maybe that's what's taking so long. Because what do you want to do if that's the ask? Do they value him enough to sign him to some 4 or 5 year deal at pretty good money?
1: Yeah, the 5 years was fine. I mean, that's no problem with that. But, I think 4.5 is a little high

0: But, you know, the cap is going up quite largely. And, you know, they take that into consideration. And, yeah, when Drury signed for that, that kind of raised some eyebrows.
1: Do you have a sense of what the Sabres view for Krebs going forward? Like, last year it was 6 months as a top-line winger. He played the most minutes at even strength for them in the first round against Boston. But he's been a fourth-line center really before that. Do you feel like they view him as you're going to be a guy that plays with Tage Thompson a lot going forward, or would he settle back into something more of a depth role again?
0: I think he settles more into a role as where do you need to play him. I mean, Lindy Ruff, like, always has him in the lineup. He wasn't, like, a healthy scratch. I mean, for Lindy Ruff's been coaching for 2 years, and, you know, he is always going to put him in the lineup somewhere. Benson's the same way. I mean, no matter what line you put Benson on, he excels. And you know, Krebs seems to now that he, you know, he played enough with Thompson that you could just see his confidence growing. I mean, he was drafted in the first round because he was a gifted passer and, you know, was a guy who could get points, but he never really had that kind of a role in the NHL, and anytime he got that role for a game or two, it didn't look great. But this time, they stuck with it. You know, they let him stay there and gain some confidence, and he scored some nice goals, made some nice offensive plays, didn't look out of place there, but I don't think he's the guy you want to stick there forever and ever. It was like, well, right as of right now, he's the guy that needed to be there. I think the role I'd be thinking for him is more of a bottom six guy than a top six guy.
2: Yeah, Pollock, I like his versatility. The one thing I would wonder about is like the sheer number of players that they have. And I'm reminded of a time like a year ago, 2 years ago, before they had turned it around and figured things out. We wondered if they were a little bit too locked into too many players, right? And right now, from a forward standpoint, it sure looks like a strength to me, the depth that they have. The question is it too much depth-based and they need something further at the top? And I wonder how Krebs plays into the kind of that formula.
0: No, I think you're right. They do. That's why, you know, if Dylan Larkin would be willing to waive his no trade, that's the guy I think they need to even overpay for if they have to. You know, if they bring, you know, in Kane. Well, Kane, I think, does wind up in your top six. You know, as I look at the Sabres lineup right now, they have five full lines, including Krebs right now. And my fifth line right now is Carrick between Kozak and Danforth. And I think I mentioned this to you the last time we talked. I got Oslin playing in a place where, no, I don't want him with Krebs and Malenstein. That's not where I would want to put him. I would actually want to put him where McLeod is with Zucker and Quinn. I actually would rather have him there than McLeod right now. I think he's a better player right now at age 21. So, but, yeah, right now they have five full lines of forwards, which means one of those guys would have to wind up in Rochester.
1: Doesn't McLeod still just make, Paul, the most sense for somebody to be moved here? Like, I don't want to just say that in a vacuum because what am I getting on the other side? But you mentioned Oslin. You had a fifth line there with three guys that can all play fourth line center. Krebs can play center. Yep. Kalinius, Thompson, like there's so many names. Norris might not have as much value if a team is worried about injury. McLeod was good, has no trade protection, and got benched in the playoffs. Like, it just feels like that adds up to that guy should be on the trade market. But I guess we haven't, like, there really haven't even been rumors about him, let alone, you know, anything concrete.
0: Well, right now, they don't need his money. I mean, if you were going to keep Tuck, you needed his money. You needed to do that, and then you could have kept him. I mean, instead of having McLeod and on the team, you would have Tuck on the team.
1: Right.
0: Because you did get rid of Greenway's money. If you would have gotten rid of McLeod's $5 million and stuck Oslin in his spot, and I think he's as good or better than what we saw from McLeod last year. Now, if you're looking at the McLeod from his first year as a Sabre, he was excellent. I thought he was really good, played really well. Even though he had two more points last year than he had the year before, defensively, I don't even think he was close. I think he really struggled, and Lindy Ruff showed us how what he felt about it, as you said, in the playoffs, where he wound up throwing him basically on the last line. I think the only reason he was still in the lineup is to kill penalties. But his defensive play just gotten so bad that he had to take him off his line.
1: And it was a little bit telling, I think, that that line looked immediately better. At least that's what I thought. I don't know if you agree, when Hellenius went onto it.
0: Yeah, well, they couldn't put Osland into it because by that time Osland was hurt. Osland, it's interesting. As I just like Osland. I think, well, the thing is, he and Hellenius are just so different in what they bring to the table. But Osland, Lindy Ruff got to the point where he was putting him out there in the last minute of games, and no hesitation whatsoever. And I remember him saying, I have time for Osland all day long. He goes, I absolutely trust him in any situation already, you know. And remember, he started the year in Rochester. So that's why when I sit there and look at my lines, I'm going, no, this isn't the way it's going to be. And again, maybe Osland would start in McLeod's spot. They don't need the money now unless somebody like Dylan Larkin were to become available and willing to come to Buffalo. I have not heard or read anything that he is willing to do that, where some other players, you know, were willing to do that, whether it was Hellebuck or, you know, and I read yesterday Trocheck was very interested in coming to Buffalo. It's starting to turn a little bit, but that's the guy that I think they really, really could use at the top of their lineup.
1: Paul, how do you view the concept of Patrick Kane here next year?
0: Well, I think, as I recall, I looked this up not too long ago, and I'll look it up again as we're talking. I think he only had 2 power play goals last year, but he did have
2: a bunch of assists,
0: something like 15 or 17 assists on the power play. That definitely would help your power play. I mean, they do need help with the power play, and assists are fine. I mean, as long as you're getting, you know, power play points, I'm pretty much fine with that. And he had 2 power play goals and 19 power play points. I was right; it was 17 assists. So 2 goals and 17 assists on the power play, and that certainly, I think, would be helpful for them. You're looking at a guy who overall had 57 points, 16 goals. I mean, are you better with Pat Kane on a line or with Jack Quinn on a line?
2: Yeah. You know, Paul, one thing about, as we're talking about the Sabres and how they've changed their perception, I would even say that they've changed, I think they've changed what a signing of Patrick Kane would be. There'd be a time where if they would try to do that and overpay and give big term, you might have thought it was PR or trying to make a splash. Right, something like
1: sell
2: that.
1: Tickets.
2: And now I feel like it would be very easily, whatever, we could very easily look at it and say, like, well, they're trying to get better at this, this, and this. And, you know, if it's down to Chicago, Detroit, and Buffalo, I mean, Detroit is clearly the most Buffalo's.
1: Well, yeah, because the story in Detroit is if Larkin is not staying, then he's not staying.
2: Right. And then Chicago, we could go back to that team. We'll see if they're competitive. But the Sabres are right there if he wants a chance to try to be good. And, like, to me, that helps me get through any signing that they're going to make, because I believe that they'd be doing it for hockey reasons, not for box office reasons.
0: Yeah, and last time he talked to the Sabres, but wound up going to Detroit. I mean, Detroit, what he felt was a better option at that time in his career, and the Red Wings were a better team than they are right now at that point. But I think that has changed. I mean, I remember he had a meeting with Don Granato and Kevin Adams and you know, talked about it, that he chose Detroit over his hometown. You know, but I'm not sure at this point, even with Dylan Larkin's there, I mean, I don't know about the Red Wings right now. And even if Larkin is there, he might choose Buffalo over Detroit as of this season.
1: Well, because if Larkin's there, isn't it under protest anyway? Right?
0: Like, yeah.
1: It's pretty clear he wants to be dealt. It's just whether Yzerman's going to, you know, drag this out into the season.
0: Exactly. And if you're Kane and you're near the end of your career, do you want to be involved in the middle of that? Or do you want to go to an up-and-coming team that was one overtime goal from going to the Eastern Conference Final.
1: What was your reaction, Paul, when you saw the offer sheet news over the weekend and the $18 million number for Carlson?
0: About time. I said to Jeremy, I go, well, shouldn't they take the first round picks from Philadelphia and give Bedard an offer sheet?
1: Yeah.
0: You're Anaheim. I mean, you could get the first round picks and then wind up with Bedard. I mean, you don't necessarily going to wind up with him, but because you're taking a chance doing that. But if you want to be savvy, you could take the picks from Philadelphia and put an offer sheet in on Bedard.
1: They're getting a lot of criticism, I know, for not seeing this coming. Pat Verbeek is maybe the biggest guy getting criticized, Paul. But the Ducks, I mean, they do have a bit of a reputation, right? Like they've been one of these internal cap teams in the past. And Philly, meanwhile, like they've done this, like the Shea Weber offer sheet extension. Yep. Like I know it wasn't Danny Briere, but their organization has been willing to take swings like this before.
2: Perhaps the most interesting development would be if Anaheim does match it, does Philadelphia turn their sights elsewhere? Because,
1: yeah,
2: you know, when plan A is an $18 million 21-year-old player, what, and plan B is just like, oh, I guess not.
1: Will they give, would they turn to Robertson and offer him something crazy?
2: You would think they would, they've got money marked for somebody to be great.
1: Yeah.
2: So,
0: oh, Robertson elected for arbitration.
1: Oh, right. So he's off for that, right?
2: Mm-hmm. Yeah.
1: Okay.
0: So, now, but they turn their sights to Bedard.
2: Here's the thing about arbitration. Right. Like, I'm not saying any one of us knows the answer here. Now that the highest paid salary in the NHL is $18 million, does arbitration change? Like, hey, I'm Jason Robertson. Look at my comparables. How about this guy who's 21 and got $18 million a year?
1: Right.
2: What am I worth now?
0: Yeah, I mean, I wouldn't give Robertson $15 million, but now maybe an arbitrator would.
1: Right.
0: You know, with this Carlson deal. So maybe, yes, maybe that is more on the table for an arbitrator.
1: That is the other thing that the Ducks are in trouble with, is that Friedman said that they were planning on getting both Carlson and Gauthier, who scored 40 goals last year. Cutter Gauthier had, he's an RFA also. And that they thought they were getting both below $12 million. And now if you're him, I just scored 40 goals and my line mate is about to get $18 million. Like, did my price tag just go up? Like, I wonder how much ripple effect there'll be everywhere across the league with this. Like, if I'm McDavid, like, aren't I asking for 20 now? Like, at some point, I want to be the highest paid player in the league. And if this guy's at 18, like, I should be above him.
0: Yeah, and he deserves to be the highest paid player in the league. So, you know, but does he, the way he might look at it is, does he want to strap Edmonton that way if he's staying there? You know, if he's going to stay an Oiler, does he want to strap their cap
1: right
0: to the point where, well, you know, maybe we wouldn't be able to get a player A or player B because of that? Or would he rather go a little bit less if he's staying there? That's the thing. We have to find out if, you know, that's going to be something that he wants to do, or if he wants to move on to another market. And, you know, Gretzky left Edmonton and wound up in Los Angeles.
1: Mm-hmm.
2: All right.
0: But that was more for money. His
2: right.
0: owner needed money.
1: Right, yeah.
2: Right.
0: You look at the trade itself, and you're going, really? But the millions and millions of dollars changed hands there, too, to Peter Pocklington.
2: Paul Hamilton, his appearance brought to you by Raylax Honda. Raylax, we got this. Thanks, Paul.
0: No problem, guys. Take care.
2: Paul Hamilton. NHL juicy rumors. You have kept me kind of sane here because a lot of the big names in all the rumor stuff is the list is still intact.
1: Yep.
2: Right?
1: Yep.
2: So none of the truly big movement has happened yet.
1: There was a more of a tone the last couple days about Zach Werenski also, that sure, he came out and said, like, I want to stick it out here in Columbus. But multiple people since then, Dreger, Sarah Valley, others, have been like, "It." He said that in case he's still there, it's a matter of when. And maybe it's not this offseason, but like he's not staying in Columbus to his next contract.
2: Aaron Portsline says the Jackets are negotiating with Adam Fantilli, hoping to sign him before another team steps forward with an offer sheet.
1: He's played the same amount of years as Leo Carlson and has one fewer point. And he was a third overall pick. Carlson was a second overall pick.
2: Yeah.
1: Is he not asking for $18 million?
2: I think you'd probably get close to there. The
1: Luke Fox's, we've been referencing the article. He had Pat Kane second and referenced that the Sabres are working on a deal with him, with Pat Kane. His top 10 free agents, like, it's a lot of the guys that were in his original top 10. Like, number one is Anthony Mantha. I don't think that's the Sabres. That's out of their price range, I think. But, like, he's still out there. Tarasenko is still out there. Giroux
2: is
1: going to sign.
2: How old is Tarasenko?
1: 34. Patrick Laine is still out there. Like, all the free agents were kind of like that. Like, we're on to our third team now, and there's been injuries, and there's age. Like, that was free agency. But a lot of those guys are still available, in addition to the big, big trade ideas.
2: So, have you seen, I think it's Dom Lecision, if you're terminally online, like you and I probably are, you've seen Dom Lecision of The Athletic, who does great work, posts the graphs where it's probability that this contract gives you positive value.
1: Yeah.
2: Right?
1: Like down the road.
2: And what you find is that no contract gives you positive value. Almost nobody.
1: All right.
2: Re-sign your own. Like, the best you can do is like 70%. The Benson one actually was a pretty good one.
1: Yeah.
2: But I had a thought about this because
1: I think the Leo Carlson one was one of them too.
2: Bad. No,
1: no. It was bad?
2: Very bad. At $18 million, very bad. The percentage he lives up to that is like 2%.
1: Right, right, that's right.
2: So it's
1: I was,
2: you know,
1: looking at the bar chart.
2: It's production arcs, it's money. And I thought about this like as a thought experiment, if you'll go with me here. If I have two hockey teams, right? Mm-hmm. Team number one is bloated salaries and bad contracts and finishes with 100 points. And team two is bargains, not up against the cap, great deals, guys overperforming their contracts, and finishes with 100 points. What do I have? The same team?
1: The same team.
2: I have the same team. Like, I know you don't want bad contracts. You don't want – you'd love to have a guy on a good deal. You'd love to have an entry – but we are not playing contract, right? Hey, look, this team signed this player. The likelihood they get a positive value from it in 4 years is 2%. Oh, who cares? The team should care. But
1: only to some extent.
2: I know, but it's the kind of thing that you would say if you're a fan of the team that is not spending to the cap and you have 100 points, you'd say like, oh, we spend X amount of dollars per win compared to them who they spend X amount of dollars per win.
1: Right.
2: And all that stuff, it has its place and it's useful, but it's important to not worship the false idol. That's not the goal. The goal is you would like to have good books, good contracts. The goal is to win it. Win the thing. So sometimes that means a bad contract gets signed. Sometimes that means overpaying this player in free agency. And, you know, I'm not here to tell you, oh, sign just to sign, sign anybody. But I just had that thought.
1: I also feel like I would, this is part of why I would have been totally okay with them signing Alex Tuch to the exact deal that he ended up getting. Because I can withstand a bad contract as an NHL team. Teams do it all the time and win anyway. And, okay, if you have three bad ones already, I can understand not really wanting to sign up for a fourth. Because what you might be doing is you are really limiting your potential to get better in the future. Right? Because like, I'm locked into these deals and I'm not going to be able to get out of them. Like, that would really be why you would want to do it. What might be different about those two 100-point teams, if there is anything, would just be sustainability. Is on the team with the bad contracts. Me continuing to be a 100-point team is going to be harder than the team that's got all the good deals. But who are the Sabres right now? They're the team with all the good deals. What's their worst contract right now?
2: That's a good question. Is it?
1: They might not have one.
2: They probably don't have a bad contract. Not a single one.
1: They don't have an anchor. They don't have a Skinner deal, or yeah, the Skinner deal ended up looking okay because he had 82 points.
2: Sure, and the Skinner contract.
1: They don't have a Molson contract.
2: Right. You could press a button and void any contract. Is it Norris?
1: It might be Norris, and I don't even know that I'd want to void that contract. Like, it would be a debate.
2: Yeah.
1: But anybody else? Tage is the best deal in hockey, arguably.
2: Yeah.
1: Power's deal's incredible. Dahlin is now market value, like way better than what guys are going to sign for coming up.
2: Yeah, you don't have a bad contract. And I know, like, it might be faulty thinking to say that means you can get a bad contract, but if it's in the interest of a 1 year short term gain,
1: But it's kind of like, I guess, like, I'm the team with no credit card debt. Like, this team over here, like, they got a lot of credit card debt. Should they go on vacation?
2: Yeah.
1: They could, but it's going to be harder for them. If I do it, if I just buy a big vacation right now, I've got no credit card.
2: Not in bad spot at
1: all. That's how I feel like the Sabres are currently positioned because, right, like if Norris is their worst deal and that's under $8 million, like my worst deal is $3 million less than what a guy like him, healthy, would sign on the open market today, right? If Josh Norris cloned himself and got rid of the injury problems, what would he sign for today on the open market? $10
2: million? Yeah, probably.
1: $11 million? Like, I don't really have a bad deal. And I think that should make them more flexible to take a risk than a team like, I don't know, there's a team out there that might be filled with three bad ones.
2: 803-0550. And 1-888-550-2550. We got to do the World Cup of Joe today.
1: I've got it ready.
2: Have some fun with that.
1: Four countries.
2: How many of Patrick Kane's 10 nicknames at Hockey Reference do you know?
1: 10?
2: Yeah. We might have done this before because some of these, like, right, well, I'm having deja vu.
1: I did a refresher. Kaner?
2: Yeah.
1: That's probably the locker room nickname, right?
2: Yeah.
1: Is PK88 one of them?
3: Showtime.
2: Showtime number two. Showtime. Yep.
1: Is Heartbreaker one of them?
2: Nope.
1: Because he used to do the celebration where he would like draw the heart.
4: Yeah.
3: Kind of can't believe that's not one of them. He's got 10 and that's not one of them?
2: 10 nicknames on hockeyreference.com.
1: And one of them's not
3: Stop.
4: Sugar Cane.
2: No.
1: That's not bad.
2: Not bad.
1: We should add it.
2: There are some in here that are in that vein. Yeah.
3: Is there one kid, like something kid? No,
2: there's a Lil.
3: Oh,
2: Lil.
1: Give me a break. Lil Patty.
4: Lil Kane.
2: No.
1: Lil Patty Kane.
2: No. None of those.
4: Candy Kane.
2: No, not that either. All right, here you go. Ready? Here are your 10 nicknames.
1: We got one.
2: You got two. Kaner and Showtime.
3: Oh, Big Daddy Kane.
2: Nope, that's not in here either.
3: No.
2: No, not on HockeyReference.com.
3: That's one that I know. He is called by people that know him.
2: Kaner.
1: Big Daddy Kane is
2: Showtime.
1: He's like 5'8".
3: I know.
1: 5'10".
2: Looking for would have accepted Buzz.
4: Excuse me?
1: That's not right.
2: Would have accepted.
3: He can't skate.
2: Doc.
1: Are you sure you're looking at the right player?
2: Yeah.
1: Doc.
2: Hold on. The next four are going to send you.
1: Is there like a Silky Mitts nickname in there somewhere?
2: There's a Patty Cakes.
4: Okay.
1: That's not what I was going for. Okay. There's
2: Kanye.
4: Okay.
2: And then
1: what?
2: The next four are going to just really send you.
1: More than Kanye?
2: I think so. I mean, I think
1: it's not like Kanye or something?
2: I mean, it's spelled Kanye, so, you know, whatever.
3: I would assume it's probably Kanye.
2: The next four, ready?
1: What's your nickname? I just want to be called Kanye.
2: We're looking for Peekaboo, Little Peekaboo.
1: Okay.
2: hold on. Peeks and Lil Peeks.
4: Are you kidding me?
3: Now, is that because he scored a goal that nobody knew? Oh, PK.
2: PK, Peekaboo.
1: I liked where you were going, though, because he scored a winning Stanley Cup goal that nobody saw.
2: I mean, maybe, but I feel like Peeks is PK.
3: Sure.
2: Like James Patrick was Jeep for JP.
4: Mm-hmm.
2: Peeks, PK. Lil Peeks, Lil Peekaboo.
1: Who is in charge of these things?
2: Listen, will you, if I give you $10 right now.
1: Well, can I?
2: If I give you $10 right now, will you agree if the Sabres sign Kane to only refer to him as Lil Peekaboo the entire time he plays for the Sabres?
1: I'll agree to Lil Peeks. Lil Peekaboo's a mouthful.
2: No, Lil Peekaboo. All
1: right. I want to know how easy it is to get one of these. Can I just email Hockey Reference right now and get a Patrick Kane nickname on there?
2: Well, you have got a couple. You got Joey Two Hands. You got Cobb Salad.
1: Oh, I'm not. You want my nicknames
2: yours. I forget why it was Joey Two Hands, but that came in there somewhere.
1: Joey Cobbs.
3: That's unbelievable.
1: Sounds like a mobster.
2: Everything's going to be mobster if we throw Joey on it, isn't it?
1: That's true.
2: All right.
3: That is true.
1: Anything, you're right. Anything that comes after that is definitely going to be, a mobster. We got Colton Chaos is on there.
2: Joey the Compass. You are Joe the Compass DiBiase. We have that one.
1: That's true.
2: All right, 803-0550. Jesse Pegula getting started at Wimbledon.
1: Against Coco Gauff.
2: Yeah, right now. So we've got that on. We'll keep an eye on that. And we'll talk to you about whatever else, including when we get back, an unbelievable, I want to say unbelievable story from Seth Wickersham on something Bill Belichick almost did.
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0: Belknap a ring.
1: Well, you know what it is? It's that Bill Belichick is the GOAT. Bill Belichick is the greatest of all time. That he understands how to build football teams in his likeness and image. You know the only other person they talked about building things in his likeness and image?
2: Yeah.
1: It was in the Bible. And it was God.
3: It's Ryan Clark. Just a generic Belichick take. T's going to the break. Something about Belichick. Good morning, Jeremy and Joe. Adam Schefter has this. Seth Wickersham was embedded with the Broncos during their season and playoffs.
4: Mm-hmm.
3: He spent the playoffs embedded with Sean Payton and the Broncos. 16-hour days, every meeting and decision. The raw, unfiltered creativity, energy, desperation, rage, joy, and loneliness of trying to win in the second season. And Joe's got something to get you here in a minute on the Bills-Broncos playoff game that is worth hearing. I teased something about Belichick, and it's just this. Wickersham says that when Belichick left New England in 2024, that Sean Payton thought about presenting Broncos owner Greg Penner with a proposal for the ages. Hire Belichick as the head coach until he reached 15 wins to break Don Shula's record. Payton would temporarily step down to assistant head coach and run the offense. And after Belichick became the all-time leader, he would then become the head coach. In the end, it was too complicated, maybe too fanciful. So the head coach of the Broncos was going to step aside to give Belichick 15 wins, however long that took, and then become their head coach.
4: That would have taken 2 years.
3: Yeah, probably would have taken 2 years.
4: He's just going to let Belichick be the coach for... Right, how long... That would have been incredible to witness, because how long would he have let Belichick do it? Like, hey, we won 8 games this year. The next year we won 6 games. Like, are we going
3: to
4: year 3?
3: They would probably win more than that. I mean, they've had their defensive talent has been elite, and he's a great defensive mind.
4: And is he
3: and
4: like
3: Sean Payton is running your offense? Like, I feel like you probably would have got.
4: Well, that's the other thing. Like, is Belichick running the organization, or is he just a figurehead?
3: Great question.
4: Is he the king of England and the prime minister is still running the country?
3: It sounds like a figurehead position that Belichick was going to be offered, which I guess never happened, of course.
4: All right.
3: So anyway, Wickersham has revelations on the Broncos.
4: So he was with the Broncos for like all the playoffs and like was shadowing Sean Payton, basically. And past the Belichick stuff, like once you get closer to the bottom of part two, maybe it's like a 3-part thing. Payton starts going into planning for the Bills and specifically planning to run a fake punt against the Bills. And he gives context about like how there was a fake punt that he called baby shower that he went after Jamarcus Ingram against in like a couple of years before because he had missed practice that week for the birth of his daughter. So like he's given the background of it and he's setting it up. They had created a play the week of the Bills game, divisional round in the playoffs. And it was a trick play the Raiders ran against the Lions in 2019 that he took and then changed just a little bit, and it was called the Rutgers Special, and he was saving it for the Bills. And there's a couple interesting things in here. One of them is that Payton tells Wickersham that I'm saving it for late, up a couple of points, because I know if I punt the ball to Josh Allen, the game is over.
3: Even though 3 straight years that's not been true.
4: Right. And it wasn't true this time. Because they did end up punting to Allen.
3: Okay, so at that point it's 2 straight years. Yeah, they did win.
4: So, right, yeah, exactly. But, right, he had the mindset of, I'm not punting to that guy.
3: Right.
4: They did punt to that guy, but it wasn't Peyton's decision. So Wickersham followed up with him after his press conference asking about that play. Like, hey, you didn't run it. He's like, I called it. And Payton says, on 4th and 11... in overtime.
3: What yard line are they on?
4: They're on, I think it's their own 33-yard line. And it's 4th and 11. He called it. He said, quote, we had the right play. The players vetoed it at the line of scrimmage. I was so mad. It was perfect. He called a fake punt on 4th and 11 against the Bills.
3: Because he's afraid to give Josh Allen the ball.
4: Right. Wow.
3: Well, I would like
4: imagine if he had done that.
3: I'd like to take this moment to say, would it have been worse if the Broncos had hit a 4th and 11 fake punt?

0: His own 38, by the way.
1: The game would have a different name. It really might be. I don't know what the name is of the Bronco game. The interception, the Brandon Cooks catch, non-catch. But a 4th-and-11 fake punt. I'll say on McDermott, had that happened and they had succeeded, the calls for McDermott would have been louder. Like we are getting outsmarted. Yeah. Had they called it and succeeded.
0: And that's where Peyton says he was kind of angry about it because he
1: thought they were going to get it.
0: He thinks I did outsmart him. And my players, and I guess this is another thing about coaching. Like, would everyone have just assumed that the players would have even had the power to veto it?
1: Yeah.
0: Or how many fans would think, well, if Sean Payton calls for a fake punt, what's going to happen?
1: In a playoff
0: game.
1: In overtime. Just say no?
0: Right. Your players told you no. Like, what?
1: Maybe the call is if you get the look, run it, and the players decide you didn't get the look.
0: But he is saying we had the perfect look.
1: Yeah, maybe they didn't see the look.
0: Or maybe there are just a lot of coaches that give their players the
1: green light
0: to veto something. Like, you're the ones out there. If you think it's a terrible idea, then I'm not going to...
1: Should we believe Peyton?
0: That he called it?
1: That he called it. And he got vetoed on a 4th-down call in the playoffs.
0: By the punter? Right, who vetoed it? Maybe was it veto? Well, he said veto by the players, so it wasn't the special teams coordinator. And unless it was the quarterback running over to the sidelines, meaning like, I don't want you to do this. Are they even in the headset? Maybe the quarterback doesn't know he calls the fake punt. So wait a minute. If that's the case, did the punter call off the coach? Because your punter can't be deciding, I think, how seasons end. It ended up working out for them.
1: It is worth pointing out, though, and this is something that I always want to point out in these games. We can absolutely go crazy thinking why your defense doesn't make a stop. That is a Denver defense that was great, and their thought was, we won't stop the elite quarterback. In the moment, his thought is, we won't stop him, which has been my thought on the Bills.
0: Right.
1: You're not going to win stopping that guy. You're going to win scoring. You're going to win with the ball. What can you do to get that last touchdown, that last field goal? The thing that Sean Payton is afraid of, that the Bills 3 years in a row haven't gotten. Instead, they continue to chase the idea that they can stop that quarterback, and they never do.
0: Right.
1: And Payton, with the league's second-best defense, did not think he would. They turned that team over 4 times, and he still thought, it won't be enough. And it maybe shouldn't have been enough. All right, Sean Payton. Touche.
0: Payton knows if he punts to Allen, the game is over. It's not reality. Right?
1: This one was tougher to take, though, because it was probably closer to over. It was if your receiver holds on to the ball, it's over.
0: Mm-hmm.
1: Field goal. End it. On to the AFC Championship game.
0: Yeah.
1: 803-0550. That would have been at Gillette. Who knows what our lives would be like at this point.
0: Yeah.
1: Jesse
0: the
1: Pegula.
0: Broncos.
1: Jesse Pegula up 2-0. I know it's love when it's in the game.
0: I think it's 2-0 when it's
1: in the sets.
0: In
1: the games? Okay, 2-0 in game, whatever.
0: Over Kovalov. I'm just gonna drop. Who she plays with in doubles, by the way.
1: Right. Rivalry game? No. Friendship? A friendly.
0: A friendly rivalry?
1: This should be called a friendly.
0: It can't be a friendly, though, because it's a quarterfinal.
1: But it's someone you're friendly with.
0: I think we should rename preseason games friendlies.
1: Yeah.
0: Right? Why not?
1: All right. 803-0550. We'll get a break in. Jeremy and Joe on WGR.
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3: 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Playing on home soil, this U.S. World Cup team won 3 games. That's more than any previous team, but the run ended with a decisive 4-1 loss to Belgium. Tyler Adams called it a disappointing end to an otherwise positive World Cup.
4: The togetherness of the group, how we competed in large parts of the tournament. Yeah, it's tough to judge right now the overall tournament, obviously, after a loss, but I think overall there were positives that we're going to take away from it. Just doesn't feel like it right now.
3: Very quiet game for Fuller and Balogun after so much was made of his suspension being lifted. So it'll be Belgium against Spain Friday in Los Angeles. Today in Atlanta, We get to see Argentina. Last time we saw them scoring a goal in the 111th.

0: 11th minute to get that wild extra time victory over Cape Verde today in Atlanta at noon start, Argentina against Egypt. John Stash Hour, Westwood One Sports.
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1: This day in history, Kevin Durant joined the Warriors. That was the My Next Chapter.
2: 10 years ago today.
1: Yep. When's LeBron going to decide?
2: I think he is dragging this out, and he's just going to go to Cleveland. That seems to be the attitude. Is he's going to Cleveland, and Rich Paul, his agent, has a podcast, and he's milking this for content. He did a whiteboard exercise.
1: I saw the whiteboard, yeah. Like he had pros and cons of every team.
2: And it was like, some of them were ridiculous.
1: Yeah.
2: He had five teams in the middle with like the lineups, and then he had a couple of teams like on the sides. Like, some of them were funny. Dallas, he had like positives under each team, like why you would go there. Dallas Mavericks, what was the first thing listed? Oil. Like what?
1: It was oil money.
2: What do you think, you're going to become Rockefeller if you become a Maverick? Like what?
1: You can buy a couple of rigs.
2: You just think you're going to become an oil tycoon because you go play for the Mavs? Yeah.
1: 803-0550, our number. Jeremy and Joe. World Cup of Joe, some more USA reaction, and our final hour coming up.

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7: The U.S. men's national team fell short to Belgium last night, 4-1. This officially ends their run at the World Cup. Also, Ronaldo and Portugal eliminated by Spain. Today, in the round of 16, Argentina and Egypt play at noon. Colombia plays Switzerland at 4. The Sabres may be in discussion with Patrick Kane, per Luke Fox of Sportsnet. He said, quote, Buffalo native is reportedly working on contract with his hometown Sabres. Cool way to finish, if true. Around the NHL, Claude Giroux returning to the Senators, per Elliot Friedman, last night. In the NFL, former Lions cornerback Terrion Arnold cleared waivers and is now a free agent. Pro Football Talk's Mike Florio reports the Browns received cap relief for Deshaun Watson's injuries, and the Commanders, they signed quarterback Rasul Douglas, formerly of the Dolphins, to a one-year deal. In baseball, the Blue Jays, they got routed 10-1 by the Giants. The Yankees beat the Rays 5-1, and the Mets, they beat the Braves 7-6. That's your Paddock Chevrolet Sports Update. Paddock Chevrolet with you for the extra mile since 1935. I'm Joe Calley for Western New York's Voice of the Fan, WGR.
8: The togetherness of the group, how we competed in large parts of the tournament. Yeah, it's tough to judge right now the overall tournament, obviously, after a loss. But I think overall there were positives that we're going to take away from it. Just doesn't feel like it right now.
9: Tyler Adams after Team USA's loss last night. We spent the early portion of the show talking about the U.S. loss to Belgium. Got in some, you know, some Sabres, some Bills, some Seth Wickersham with the Broncos. We've got to do the World Cup of Joe here for the four teams playing today.
10: I saw one person tweeted at us that Sean Payton's a generational liar. I don't believe a word he says.
9: That
10: he has been known to stretch the truth at times.
9: He also did kick an onside kick in the Super Bowl.
10: He did, right. That's why I
9: so
10: don't want to.
9: Would he have called the 4th-and-11 fake punt?
10: Is it possible he called it, but he's kind of making it sound like I called it, and then they went on the field, and they decided we're not doing it.
9: Yeah.
10: Could it have just been they huddled up before fourth down on the sideline with like the special teams coordinator and the special teams guys, and he's like, I think we should do a fake punt here. And then they say, yeah, I don't like it. Like that's not even really vetoing it as much as it is. We had a discussion about it.
9: Right.
10: But he's making like, I called it.
9: I had the guts. The players didn't.
10: Right.
9: That's a little bit of John Elway. I wanted to draft Josh Allen, but the coach didn't.
10: Right.
9: A little bit. The Broncos love to say what they would have done.
10: John Elway. I tried to convince them for months that this was the guy.
9: 22 days away from the start of Bills training camp. On Team USA, I didn't get to this yet. One thing I saw, I have, if it's a blind spot or I'm triggered by, I find myself, when it comes to U.S. soccer, like a fan and wanting them to do well, I've got a couple of emails here about like they were lazy, they are entitled, they went belly up in the moment. And that is definitely true. Like they got dominated. But the one thing I'll say about the discourse yesterday, it's fun to get caught up in things. It's really fun to get swept up in things. And had they beaten Belgium, I think we would have seen a new level of really getting swept up for a Friday night game at SoFi against Spain to make the semifinal. That would have been the biggest soccer game in U.S. history. I can't even imagine what's even close.

0: But they beat Bosnia, and of course, like, this tournament was expanded, so it's their first knockout stage win since 2002.
1: Right.
0: Well, yeah, they expanded the knockout stage. And whether it's people claiming that if the U.S. simply tried harder, we would have Erling Haaland, or if we simply did this, we would just be great. I saw yesterday before the game, maybe a little bit was tongue-in-cheek, maybe a little bit was fun, that Belgium were being crybabies because of the Balogun thing. And I agree, like, whatever. The whole thing was weird. I eventually had to check out from it because I just didn't care enough. I thought the takes were flying. The takes about how Belgium's embarrassing themselves. Cowherd referred to them as like the Brown. Like, it's the Cleveland Browns complaining about something being unfair. Like, I don't know. Every sports team challenges every ruling, every single thing. I've got coaches like, he can't do that. Make sure you're, it's competitive sports. You are the biggest crybaby when you are in competitive sports at the highest level because you're trying any single way you can, right? So, all right, maybe we're leaning into it. But the thing that really just like set me off yesterday is I don't want my teams to be crowned before they earn it. And yesterday I saw a little bit of Belgium is actually afraid because they know we are on their level now. And doesn't that look like the dumbest thing you've ever heard in your life? The U.S. has not ever made the semis, right? Mm-hmm. Not in the modern era. The U.S. has made the round of eight one time.
1: Mm-hmm.
0: And it was, we're good now. And they all know it. They're scared of us. No one in the global community that watches like France ever thought for a second that the U.S. was a real contender for the cup. Okay? Steps forward are nice. Getting swept up in it is nice. This is, you sounded, this person, it was Cowherd again. He sets me off on this because he just like swoops in on soccer and then he's going to swoop right back out. This was Dolphins fans claiming the Chiefs don't want to play us in the playoffs. Like, come on. Really, Dolphins in the playoffs is it.
1: I was just going to make that comparable to Dolphins against the Bills.
0: Right. Oh, they're like, nervous now.
1: The Bills are nervous now about us.
0: Right. And they
1: at
0: they,
1: any point in time in the last 5 years.
0: They won one game 4 years ago.
1: Right.
0: And that's it. Like, no, you are not close. You are not close.
1: That is where, though, I get so almost angry about that lost opportunity and what their performance was, because I don't think that Belgium or any European country or fan should be wrong in looking at the U.S. and saying, like, you guys are not on our level. Well, because you beat Bosnia and Paraguay, and because you win in CONCACAF, you think you're on our level.
0: Right.
1: Like, that would have been, you got to earn it. That's it. You got to earn it against us. You have to actually do it. And that is probably where a Dolphins fan would be furious at their own team, is you see these steps along the way, and you probably feel like, I'm ready for this. For them, it would have been, I scored 70 against the Broncos, and I'm 3-0, and I look like I got a quarterback who could be an MVP candidate. Like, all right, here we go. I'm ready to do this. I'm finally ready to do this. I haven't been good in 20 years, and I'm going to do it. And then I went to Buffalo, and I got smoked 48-10. Like, that's how I feel if I'm a U.S. fan today. I feel like that Dolphins fan, which is, I'm ready, I can do this. Should they respect me? No, but I'm going to make them respect me. And then you lay an egg like that. That is why it's so maddening what they did yesterday, because you just wanted it to change. You would have earned respect, I think, of many globally, if you were to beat Belgium and make the quarterfinals and look good doing it, not do it because your keeper had 16 saves in a game. Like, no, look like you're on par with them talent-wise. And for that talent to just dry up like that is so disappointing, because now it leaves a U.S. fan looking at their team and saying, like, why should I ever believe again that they're going to be as good as one of these teams before they actually do it? Now it becomes, this is like what the Bills became for me during the drought. There'd be years where, like, I believe, okay, this is the year they're actually going to do it. They signed Mario Williams. Like, they're going to do it this year. And, like, no, they didn't. Eventually it became, I'm just not buying in that they're going to do it until they do it. And now that's where I'm at with the U.S.
0: Like the Chargers.
1: Like, for 8 years before they'd actually done the thing, I was getting bought in and swept up in, I think they can do it. They can beat a good European team. They could beat a good South American team in the World Cup, make the quarterfinals at least. They can be that good. And now, I don't know if there will ever be a day again that I will believe they can do it until I actually see them do it.
0: There's a big point about that. Like, losing the way they did is they have to undo it. You lost 2-1. You know, you lost on penalties. You went toe-to-toe. It's a coin toss. That's how it goes sometimes. But to lose the way they did is going to stick until – it's kind of like when the Bills losing a game to Kansas City. Like, all right, well, now nothing matters until you're back in the same game again. Nothing will matter for the U.S. group stage, next World Cup, whatever it might be. It's talk to me when you're in the round of 16. Who are you playing? You're playing Croatia. Are you going to beat them? Or are you going to go belly up to a country with 6 million people? You know, like, I just feel like the U.S. has this – and so many people that just show up for the World Cup have this sense of everything just should be ours. We should be great. We have arrived. You haven't done anything. You know? The Bills.
1: Yeah, they haven't done anything.
0: On some level, the Bills have been great, but they haven't even been to a Super Bowl. And sometimes I feel like if you're a Bills fan, you might simultaneously want to celebrate all that they've done and how great that they've been for 7-8 years, and that's all true. And then maybe sometimes you're in a mood and you're like, but they haven't even made a Super Bowl. Like, what are they puffing their chest out about? Nothing. So, like, teams to make a World Cup semifinal, I mean, there's just...
1: Morocco did it the last tournament.
0: Right.
1: That's not a bad team to compare yourself to, because they're not in UEFA. They're not in South America. They're in Africa, and there are only so many good teams there, kind of like the U.S., You've got Mexico, and once in a while you have like Costa Rica, but you really only have one real threat. And there's Morocco. They don't play against all these European teams all the time. And they have to beat like Senegal. You have to beat Senegal. And often they do it, but they are in their golden generation. Like, hey, we're gonna do more than we ever have before. And their golden generation has already made the semifinals of a World Cup. And I don't know if they're going to beat France, but here they are already going further again than the U.S. just did. And that's not Brazil. That's not Argentina. That's not a team that has a long storied history of going far in the World Cup. That's just a team that has gotten better at soccer and has a golden generation that is actually living up to it. And the U.S. was supposed to have the same thing, and they did not live up to it at all. Back-to-back World Cups, you're out in the round of 16. Like, sorry, that's not living up to what you're supposed to be talent-wise.
0: 803-0550. The U.S. did play in the third-place game and finish in third place in 1930.
1: I think there were like 9 teams.
0: There were 13 teams.
1: Okay, 13 teams.
0: In the tournament back then.
1: Yeah. Like, Morocco had not made 4 consecutive World Cups. And they've made the third-place game and the quarterfinals in their last 2. Like, that's what I wanted this to be. And I don't honestly even feel like it's that absurd. Maybe the semis was absurd. But do that over 2 World Cups. If all these players that all played these big clubs in Europe are actually this talented, why can't you do that? And one big reason you might not have been able to was depth, right? Like, you go to your bench, you do not have guys that are playing. You're going to guys who play for the Vancouver Whitecaps. But guess what? Guess who was all on the field for them yesterday? Balogun played. He wasn't out from the red card. Pulisic played after the injury he had in the first game. Like, your lineup was there. You didn't have 3 injuries that inserted a bunch of MLS guys into your lineup, and now I can't win. Like, everybody that was supposed to play for you played for you. It's just so disappointing.
0: You want to do the World Cup of Joe?
1: I'm ready for the
0: World
1: Cup of Joe.
0: Turn the mood here. We got 4 teams today, 2 games today.
1: We've got Argentina, Egypt, Switzerland, and Colombia. Good diversification of
0: Egypt, Switzerland, Colombia. 4 teams.
1: Yeah.
0: 4 facts.
1: All right. How'd you guys do yesterday? You did pretty well, didn't you?
0: Decent.
1: Well, we're far way away from your perfect games that you had.
0: We had 2 straight perfect games.
2: And that was when it was at its most difficult with 8 teams.
1: Yeah, you got some 8-team perfect games.
2: That was sweet.
0: Imagine if we hit like an 8-leg parlay like that. It's kind of what it is. It's kind of like hitting an 8-leg parlay.
1: Speaking of perfect games, did you see what the Marlins did?
2: Yes.
0: I did not.
1: Don't. They had a guy going with a perfect game into the 8th inning and they took him out.
2: Yeah.
1: What?
2: Yeah.
1: There have been 25 perfect games ever.
2: Ever.
1: Not a no-hitter. Perfect game.
0: Yeah.
1: They
0: yeah.
1: took him out because of an inning, because of a pitch, what do they call it? Pitch limit?
2: Right. Yeah, he's on a pitch count.
1: Unbelievable.
0: Jesse Pegula wins the first set against Coco Gauff.
2: Nice.
1: All right, Argentina, Egypt, Switzerland, and Colombia. The games, I think, start at 12 today.
0: Okay.
1: Yes. Yeah, noon for Argentina, Egypt, and then 4 o'clock for Switzerland, Colombia.
0: Good, because I do not want to stay up late.
1: All right, well, you don't have to. And there's no games tomorrow.
0: Tomorrow, no games, right? The first day in a long time, no game.
1: And then you got quarterfinals. Then you have like one game a day. You have a quarterfinal on Thursday, a quarterfinal on Friday, a quarterfinal on Saturday, Sunday.
0: Yeah, France-Morocco on Thursday,
1: right.
0: Spain-Belgium Friday, Norway-England Saturday, and then the winners of these two on also on Saturday, doubleheader.
1: All right, matching up the facts to the countries, Colombia, Switzerland, Egypt, and Argentina, your first fact. This entire country has rigged itself to explode if ever invaded. All the bridges, all the points of entries, everything.
2: Okay.
0: I hate how he just said okay. I once watched a YouTube video.
1: I hate it.
0: About self-destruction. All right, next clue.
1: This country has a wild hippo problem.
3: Whoa. Okay.
0: Okay.
1: This country created the world's first ever animated film.
2: Hmm.
0: Okay.
1: And finally, this country is home to the Octagon, which is the largest defense headquarters in the world, dwarfing the Pentagon.
2: Whoa.
1: The now,
2: was
1: Octagon.
2: Was that built after the Pentagon and they were really just like, let's just alpha the U.S. here?
0: Joke's on you. We're going to build a Nonagon.
2: Right. Decagon.
1: Right. It just keeps going up. Is yeah, like a, it was constructed in
0: hold on, I got one more above that. Dodecahedron.
1: What is that?
2: Is that 20? What is that? 20?
1: Yeah, that sounds like that sounds like 20.
0: A dodecahedron is 12.
1: Oh.
2: Oh. Sure.
1: Isn't deca
3: It's a pretty
1: 10?
3: Grandiose name.
0: Yeah, but dodeca is 2 plus yeah, 10.
1: Right. No, that, I would have thought double. There. I would have thought double deca.
0: In theory.
1: All right.
2: In theory.
1: The Octagon was built in the last decade.
3: So, okay. What? Yeah, it was a watch what I can do.
2: Yeah,
3: thing.
2: Right. Okay, cool.
0: Icosahedron. There's another one.
1: What's
0: that's
1: that?
0: 20.
1: That's
0: 20. Equilateral triangles.
1: Does it just go all the way up infinitely?
0: Sure. It's probably a word for all of it.
3: Yeah.
2: That's probably true.
3: You get to a point where it's basically a circle, though, and then it's just...
0: Yeah, right. And actually,
1: that's a good point. I think eventually they all become circles.
3: Yeah. Yeah.
0: That's an infinite number of sides.
3: Yeah, you could. Yeah.
0: But... Also, the dodecahedron is not the same as like a, because that's three dimensional, and of course, like the octagon is we're talking would right. be a two dimensional shape.
1: Correct.
2: Mm. Right.
0: So
2: right.
0: Sorry, I got it wrong. Two dimensional, 12 sides. What do we think that's called? That's called
1: That would be like
0: a dodecagon. There you go.
2: Nick and DePue says we all know that from Phantom Tollbooth. I don't know what
0: a
2: that
0: dodecahedron.
2: Means, yeah,
0: that might be right. Okay. Or from like. Dice that have 12 sides?
2: Sure.
0: Sorry.
1: When I say dwarfing, by the way, the Pentagon is 6 million square feet. The Octagon is 50 million square feet.
3: Whoa.
2: Those extra couple of sides get you pretty far.
0: Yeah.
3: Holy shnikes.
1: It is almost 10 times bigger.
0: All right. Owen, you know which country has rigged itself to explode if ever invaded?
2: I feel like a lot of people
1: Everybody knows.
0: Of course, I also know this. I'd like you to tell everyone.
2: It logically makes sense. I think you guys will know. It will be like, oh, yeah, okay, it's Switzerland.
3: Yes.
2: The super neutral. Like, they...
3: We will not be taken over.
2: I think it was World War II. They rigged themselves to blow if anybody tried getting in there.
3: Yeah, that makes sense.
1: It is Switzerland. They've rigged the country so that if they are ever invaded, they can basically, you know, they'll trap themselves in and trap everybody out.
2: Yeah.
1: They were not neutral on the Balogun thing. They sent a long statement about how bad it was.
2: Right.
1: But they are rigged to explode, yeah, if they need it.
0: Okay. The wild hippo problem.
2: There's only, I guess, one that really only makes sense here.
0: Egypt?
2: Right?
3: Yeah.
0: In my head, where do hippos live? Do they live in South America?
2: That's a good question.
0: I don't think so. I think they're an African.
2: They are an African thing. Yeah, that's why I said.
0: So we're going to go with Egypt for the hippo problem.
2: Right.
1: Yeah. There are no wild hippos in Egypt.
2: Mm. Whoa.
0: So is this like a hippo got out and started a community?
1: Warmer.
0: Warmer, okay. They were...
1: I mean, pretty warm. I mean, it's basically what happened.
0: They were brought there and then exploded?
1: Yep.
0: Wow, the wild hippo problem is... Okay, is this going to be like Colombia?
1: Yeah. Correct.
0: Okay.
2: Ooh,
1: Pablo Escobar had four pet hippos that when, after he was, you know, put away...
2: After he got.
1: They escaped from his estate, and now the population is north of 200.
0: Oh, man.
2: I should have known that, too, because I watched Narcos. It was like one of my favorite shows.
0: Narcos was great.
2: It was
0: very
2: good.
1: So they,
0: Should have known
1: they have no natural predators in Colombia, it says, which would make sense. Although, what are their natural predators in general?
0: They could probably be taken down by like an elephant in a bad mood.
2: Yeah, right. Elephant in a bad mood.
1: An elephant in a bad mood.
0: Or, you know, like a
1: That's how it's listed, actually. Elephant, parentheses, in a bad mood.
2: Can a giraffe reach them with their necklace?
1: You know, if an elephant woke up on the wrong side of the bed, I mean, they are going to come after those hippos.
3: Hyena?
0: They have no natural predators. Lions, Nile, crocodiles can get like vulnerable cats. But they don't have predators anyway.
2: Now, how crazy are
0: lions, spotted hyenas?
1: A story from the New York Times from 6 months ago. Colombia announces plan to cull Pablo Escobar's feral hippos. Like, they're still trying. It's been 30 years.
0: Yeah.
2: Are these hippos, do you think... I feel there's two ways that these hippos could be crazy. One, they got into Escobar's stash.
0: Sure.
2: Two,
1: wow, I mean,
2: are these not...
1: That's a movie, right?
2: This is... It's got
1: Cocaine
2: be.
1: Bear.
2: There's already Cocaine Bear.
1: Yeah.
2: Would there not be some weird... genetic issues with this all stemming from four hippos?
3: It's just inbreeding.
2: Right.
3: Mm-hmm.
0: It's a deeper conversation than I'm prepared to go.
2: We're not ready to go there.
3: Or it's just making a super hippo population.
2: Right.
3: They could be the best of the best. Who knows?
2: Yeah, that's it. Maybe Pablo was only taking the best hippos.
3: Yeah, they have like 4 centimeter skin, so no one can really do anything.
2: No predator.
0: That's how thick their skin is?
3: Yeah.
1: They are the only. It's the only large. I mean, large 200 population of hippos outside of Africa. So you know, it was a little trickery because you would have.
2: Yeah,
1: I understand why you would have thought Egypt, the Nile.
0: All right, so the first animated film and the Octagon, largest defense headquarters.
1: Yes,
0: I feel like the Octagon will be Egypt.
2: I feel like that's right.
3: Ooh. The only reason I don't think so is I could see Egyptians doing some sort of animation in the past.
0: Animated films?
3: Like on some paper there was a light. Like they were pretty...
1: Oh, wait, what's the past to you? Like pharaohs or are you talking
3: like King Tut, like the hieroglyphics?
2: OG flip books sort of a deal?
3: That's what I'm thinking.
0: I can see it on paper with a light.
3: I don't know. I just think the Egyptians were pretty intuitive
1: also,
3: back in the day.
1: You know what? While we're on it, King
2: Tut,
1: King Tut overrated.
2: Whoa.
1: He was pharaoh for like 8 years. And he was like 15.
2: I say that's a pretty good run.
1: He's old. I think
3: back then.
1: I think he's only even rated because the mummy is
2: the mummy
1: the
2: best is pretty
1: one.
2: Legit.
3: Yeah. I don't know. I feel like
2: he's got the best mummy. I mean, what do we? You know,
3: Egypt with their hieroglyphics. I don't know.
0: Go for it. What do you want?
2: Yeah,
3: I'll go Egypt for the animated film.
2: Will our producer sewer us for the second?
3: I know.
2: Second time.
1: He will because the first animated film was in Argentina.
3: Sorry, guys.
1: Egypt has the Octagon, and Argentina, El Apostel, 1917, but it was there. It's lost.
2: It's lost.
1: All the copies were lost in a studio fire in 1926. So no one's ever seen it.
3: So it's just verbal accounts that it exists.
1: This is a verbal.
0: This is right there with Sean Payton claiming he called a fake punt. Prove it.
1: It is claimed to be then. I guess the
0: trust
1: first ever animated film.
0: Hmm. All right.
2: It wasn't Toy Story.
1: Toy Story 5 we're up to now.
3: Did you say
0: so? Listen, with Messi today for Argentina, are they going to just try? I feel like they could/should. He's still great. Won't they just try to get him as many goals as possible? Like, let's go get your number as high as it can go.
3: Feed him.
0: It's like if Argentina is able to get an early lead on Egypt, then it's
2: what's 2-0 at half.
1: I think while he's in the game in the first half, that could be the case. But what are you doing in the second half if you're up like 3-0?
2: You're taking him out.
1: He's 39, and you're trying to win another World Cup, aren't you?
2: I mean, but
1: while he's out there, I think every pass would go to him.
2: Something with him where it's like he's almost so mythic that people don't even really like. They're like, oh, they give him a little room. Like, it's Messi. I'm not gonna be the guy that goes in and tackles Messi and ends it. Like,
0: yeah.

0: Because if I do that, I might, I don't know, get killed by some guy. Like,
1: yeah, your career could be bad.
2: I think it can look like that. I think it's more players, defenders are terrified because he can make anyone look stupid in
0: sure.
2: any second.
0: It, same thing, though, really. It's, yeah. The result's the same.
2: Yeah, it's true.
0: I think right. he's never. Every time I watch him play, I never am like, oh, I'm scared he's going to get hurt, even though he's 40. It kind of right. seems like he walks around and expends as little energy as he possibly can, and that and everybody kind of stays away from him, and that kind of seems like a recipe to me for, like, that guy's kind of just, he's not going to get hurt.
2: Right.
0: And they kind of run the team like it's all about him, which is kind of cool. I mean, for a guy of that stature, they really do, like, everybody on that team just kind of goes like, yeah, we're here to make sure that he does whatever he wants to do and can do. And if that's the case, then I wouldn't be surprised if we see the, him kind of get fed tonight.
3: 12 noon?
1: Noon.
2: 12 o'clock.
3: 12 noon. All right.
0: Can I quickly share why I think the U.S. isn't going to ever be that good at soccer?
3: Sure.
0: I don't think sure. that the United States youth sports culture is conducive to anyone ever developing a good system. I think there's too many crazy parents. Nobody will ever keep a kid in an academy for long enough to create Messi. They're too crazy. Parents are too crazy. The whole thing is too...
3: There's a lot to be said about the youth sports industry.
0: It's too much money.
3: Well,
0: right?
3: Right. And
2: it's also too big. Maybe keeping it as organized as some right. like European mm-hmm. countries.
3: And maybe what you're getting at is something like, am I... Anytime anybody says, like, the best athletes don't play soccer, I think, we have enough great athletes that... Does anybody think athleticism is the problem?
0: No.
3: It's skill, it's cohesiveness, it's...
0: The way that they're taught
3: the way that they
0: developed.
3: Play, it's... Sure, it's a lot of those things, but...
0: I saw a clip of... I think it was Abby Wambach talking about development, and, like, she spent time with development teams in other countries, and it's so different. The players just can do more with the ball, younger, faster, because yeah. they're just, they work more at it, and they know how to teach the kids better. And I think coaches here care less about teaching the kids well and more about looking good enough to make the most money. And so you will never get solid, real academies that develop true studs. I think it is too big of an industry that cares too much about the money than it does the kids. Any youth sport at this point, that's
3: right,
0: how it is.
3: Right.
0: Hockey, I lived it. I still coach. I do it. Baseball's like that. Football's like that. Basketball's, everything is like that here. It's just what it is. Every parent wants their kid to be Messi, and not every kid's going to be Messi at their program, and so they move them. And there's money in all of it. I just don't think it's ever going to happen because of that.
3: I mean, really,
2: a lot of how many of their players, the men's national team, didn't even develop here. Like, I'm pretty sure Pulisic moved to Germany, like,
3: right,
2: when he was
3: Balogun.
2: A kid. Balogun.
0: Tillman was
2: Dest is not
0: born
2: even
0: in Germany, wasn't he?
2: Yeah, Tillman is German. Yeah, Anthony Robinson, he developed in England. Dest in Netherlands. Balogun, England. Musa, England. Tillman, Germany.
0: Yep.
2: There's guys on the bench, Germany, Denmark, Brazil, England. Like, a lot of their team, I didn't even mention Pulisic and Reyna, they're Germany. Weah, France. A lot of these guys didn't develop in the U.S.
3: I'm thinking about
2: Berhalter did.
3: I'm thinking about Thomas Vanek. Why are there no, there are not that many Austrian players. There are some, and like the game of hockey continues to grow. But Vanek had to leave home at age maybe 14
2: right.
3: to continue development and to be better because you're too good for your entire country.
2: That was a story about, I know it's still Canada, but Dylan Cousins left
0: Alaska.
2: Whitehorse
3: yeah.
2: when he was like 10. To go,
3: you're too good.
2: To go live in like the British Columbia to get better.
3: And the only thing I'll say about that is like those two examples are missing one key element. Where with Vanek, it's a smaller country. With Whitehorse, the population isn't that high, right? You got to go to where the people are, where they're developing the best of the best. And in the U.S., like there's no shortage of people. There's no shortage of like it's just not. It's an odd thing to kind of square, I think, to say. Well, if we just did this, like there certainly aren't enough people. Is there not enough motivation? Everybody just chooses football. Football has 100 players on high school teams. You know, I don't know.
2: I mean, I think it's a bigger job than this. But didn't USA Hockey kind of do this? Like they're
3: mm-hmm. yes.
2: through the development program and just everything that USA Hockey has done in the last 15 years, and you finally saw evidence of it like on the ice at the professional level.
0: Right.
2: Like,
3: but that's
2: there's so much more talent And that's, I think, by decisions that the organization made over the last 20
3: years.
2: Yeah,
3: that's right. And to me, the biggest indicator that it was happening is not actually the games between the U.S. and Canada. Where it actually happened is a U.S. player goes number one overall. Mm-hmm. And then all of a sudden it goes from being, oh, wow, that happened, to, oh, that's just normal. That happens all the time. You know, you get the play. Who's the best goalie? Who's the best forward? Who's the best defenseman? Like, I can make cases at pretty much every position that I've got one of the best. I don't have McDavid, but McDavid could have been born in the U.S. Right. There's going to be natural ability on some level.
0: Yep.
3: Cristiano Ronaldo, did he have to leave the island of Madeira at a young age? My guess is yes.
2: I would
3: assume. Go to mainland Portugal. Like, so, yeah, a lot of factors. It doesn't really bother me.
0: No.
3: It doesn't bother me.
0: We got enough stuff over here.
3: The thing that bothers me is the belief that we would just be better if only we tried. That's the only thing that bothers me.
2: You know why it bothers me? It's because how many things are the U.S. good in that are even that competitive? Like, okay, we're the best at basketball.
3: Right.
2: Those games are never even that close.
3: Right.
2: You know, like, hockey is finally at least like this. Like, I get great games.
3: There's five countries that play hockey.
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1: I know Joe Kelly's rooting for because he's sitting pretty in first place in our...
0: with Norway and Morocco?
1: With Norway and Morocco.
0: All right, who are we rooting for? Norway?
1: I mean, he's not going to have to win the whole thing. He gets one more win for... You get one more win from either, and you're probably good. But they both have tough matchups.
2: Very tough.
1: England and France.
3: Yeah.
1: I mean, what are the odds one of those two teams win? Is it even a coin flip?
0: Morocco and France, were they in the same group?
1: No. They played in the semifinal at the last World Cup.
0: Okay.
1: And I think it was close. 2-1, maybe. And Norway could beat England. I mean, Norway should be our team, right?
3: Norway would be fine.
1: If we're transitioning to somebody, I feel like Norway would be the one. Like Morocco, too.
0: I'll tell you one thing. Like, searching teams' history against one another in the World Cup, not quite the same as I type in Morocco-France history. It's not going to give me the games.
3: Yeah.
1: It's going to give you, like, colonial wars conquest from, like, 1200.
0: Yes, the French conquest of Morocco.
1: Yeah.
0: I'm just looking for the games. But Morocco could win. One thing I read about France is they are so terrifying on the attack that they can kind of do what they want.
1: Yeah.
0: But if they play a team that can possess the ball, they'll be challenged in a way they have not yet been challenged. So we'll see. And on Norway and
1: England
0: doesn't have any defenders left, and they have to stop.
1: I know.
0: They have to stop Holland. Like, Brazil has great center backs and one of the best in the world, and he beat him.
1: Yeah.
0: And Holland is just now going to chew up the England back line, I think.
1: And if he does, couldn't that game be like the Mexico game where it's just back and forth?
0: Could.
1: They might have to just outscore him.
0: I bet he gets a lot more touches and a lot more chances than he did against Brazil. Brazil, he touched the ball 12 times and scored 2 goals. I bet he gets a lot more touches in this game against England.
1: So I should bet him to score a hat trick.
0: What can I get on?
1: What are the odds on
0: Norway, England? I like Norway to win. And I think I'm rooting for Norway to win the whole thing.
1: I know they're an underdog.
0: They are plus 170.
1: Okay.
0: Belgium is plus 250 against Spain. Morocco plus 295 against France. And then, of course, like today, who plays Argentina? Colombia will be a big dog there. Right?
1: Not nearly as big as Egypt is.
0: No.
1: But they'll be an underdog.
0: But Norway is the best underdog at plus 170. What am I trying to say? England's the lightest favorite, minus 215.
1: Right.
0: Saturday, 5 o'clock.
1: I mean, Argentina hasn't really been tested either. I mean, we know they're great, though. They won the last tournament.
0: Yeah.
1: The most they've been tested was Cabo Verde.
0: What you are setting up to get, if it goes just the way that the tournament has gone so far, looking at the bracket,
1: yeah,
0: I get Holland against Kane,
1: yep,
0: right? And then the winner of that likely plays Messi.
1: Yep.
0: And on the other side, it's going to be Mbappe. And there's no one else from Morocco, Spain, or Belgium that's scoring all of the goals.
1: No.
0: Like, the four goal scorers.
1: But you mean Lamel is a superstar for Spain. So you have him. And Belgium's got stars. I just didn't need to play him a lot yesterday.
0: 803, 0550. No game tomorrow, so games today and no game tomorrow.
1: And Ronaldo's career ends without a World Cup. Which,
0: yeah.
1: That's a mark. Like, they could have won it, and that's a missing piece on their resume. That would be a pretty dark feeling, too. Maybe not as dark, because if you're Portugal, don't you feel like I'm good enough at soccer that eventually I've got a good look at winning a World Cup.
0: Well,
1: I think the reason, the one thing I might feel like sad about today is

0: I'm from Portugal. I'm a huge soccer fan, and nothing would be better than my team winning the World Cup. And I just had the second best player ever to play the sport for 20 years, and I didn't do it.
1: Yeah.
0: That would kind of be like the day after Allen's final game, and I haven't won it. Right. Like I had this superhuman being for two decades, and I wasn't able to do the thing.
1: Not just that, they never made the semis with Ronaldo.
0: Right.
1: Like they got to the
0: quarters.
1: They got to the semis in 06, and since then,
0: okay,
1: no deeper than the quarters one time.
0: Right.
1: Brazil's also pretty disappointing at the World Cup.
0: Yeah, Neymar never got past the quarterfinals in four World Cups.
1: I like all the comparisons to college football and college basketball programs. Like, who is this team? You know? Quarterfinals, got to the semis in 2014, Brazil did. And they won it in 2002.
0: Who's the U.S.?
1: And 94.
0: Who's the U.S. in college football or college basketball?
1: The U.S. in college football?
0: They'd be like... Well, someone earlier said Penn State, right? James Franklin?
1: Sure.
0: Are they good enough to be Penn State?
1: The expanded playoff makes it tougher.
0: Yeah.
1: They are... Who was the football team this year that was undefeated, that was never even thought of to be in the college football playoff? Wasn't there a team...
0: Oh, like you want one of the like non-Power 5 schools?
1: Yes.
0: They're like... Yeah, who was that this year? Did they get in? They got in, right? I mean, usually it's Boise State.
1: It was BYU.
0: BYU.
1: Yeah. Was it BYU this year?
0: They were one of them.
1: Yeah, maybe BYU. I don't know. Imperfect. Make them NFL teams. I feel like around here we can do that better. The U.S. is the Dolphins.
0: Yes.
1: This time it's different. No, it's not.
0: Portugal's the Bills.
1: Portugal's probably the Bills. Yeah, never made a final. Right?
0: One of the greatest players in the world.
1: Yeah.
0: On top of it.
1: That's why I was rooting for them to break through, to continue the series of teams that break through. England could still do that. Maybe Norway is your Bills vibes.
0: Norway is,
1: I've got two freaks and whatever, one freak and some other good players.
0: England is like the Cowboys. Aren't they? They get all the talk. They haven't won in a while.
1: Maybe.
0: A long time.
1: I'll be rooting for whatever. Whoever wins Norway.
0: I'm just not with England. You on the rooting for England. Maybe it's because I don't have any Liverpool guys.
1: That's exactly it. Arsenal is Arsenal.
0: They don't have. That's kind of incredible, isn't it? They don't have a single Liverpool player.
1: Arsenal is everywhere in this tournament. I've got Saliba with France. I've got Trossard with Belgium. I've got Gabriel just got knocked out with Brazil. But England has a couple Arsenal players.
0: Right.
1: Norway has Ødegaard. Like I've got in every game, I'm finding a guy. Marino scores the goal for Spain. Like I've got a guy everywhere.
0: Yeah.
1: Still. Didn't have anybody on Team USA. Balogun was a, you know, alumni to a degree.
0: He is probably coming to the Premier League.
1: Yeah, probably.
0: Big transfer market. I saw Chelsea or Spurs.
1: And maybe people will jump in and start watching him, you know?
0: I mean, he'll be on TV a lot more if that's the case. If he plays at Chelsea, he'll be on TV 50 times more than
1: he will. If he plays at Chelsea, will he ever get in the starting lineup? Like, Pulisic had to fight for time in the Chelsea lineup.
0: Different manager, I would hope better, but you're right. Yeah, he went there and did nothing because they wouldn't play him.
1: Right.
0: So I would hope he would play.
1: If you're growing bored of the soccer talk, it's winding down. We got 12 days left in the final, but now the Team USA is out, you know. Focus on training camp, I guess.
0: And the NFL Top 100 list.
1: The NFL Top 100.
0: I hate that list so much right now. There are...
1: We are to 81.
0: We've got guys in their list that aren't even on a team.
1: Yeah,
0: Bobby Wagner's
1: on the list.
0: He's not on a team at the moment.
1: We've made it to 81, and we have seen no Bills, which means however many Bills make the top 100, they're in the top 80. Allen, Cook. Who else are you confident in?
0: I saw an interesting exercise. Chad Forbes, have we had him on the show before? Draft guy at NFL.com.
1: Yep.
0: He did a redraft of the entire league, but a win now redraft, like for just this season.
1: Okay.
0: And he had James Cook insanely high, in my opinion. Like it went how you'd expect, right? Who would you think would go high in a thing like this is just for this season only?
1: I mean, I would put James Cook very high.
0: How high?
1: Among running backs or like
0: among all players? Well, but you want to do running backs too? You could do that too.
1: I'd put him as a top five back. Yeah. I want exactly what he brings. I want breakaway, speed, threat from anywhere. I need explosives, and he's an explosive.
0: So in this exercise that he did, Allen went number one.
1: Okay.
0: Which you might expect. Mahomes two, Stafford three.
1: And I wouldn't take Mahomes two, but okay.
0: And then Stafford three. The top 12 players were all quarterbacks, right?
1: Hold on. Alert.
0: We got hot takes coming.
1: Chili chain, hot take time.
0: All right, so 12th overall
1: I got,
0: was...
1: I got one.
0: You got one right now?
1: I got one.
0: All right, go ahead.
1: Again, you put this on, it means like you're...
0: Ooh, I think I know what he might have cooking up over there.
1: You do know, don't you?
0: Maybe.
1: Who should be the second quarterback?
0: Oh, okay, that's not where I thought you were going. The second quarterback should be Lamar Jackson, if I were doing it. Why? Who should it be? It
1: should be Drake May. This has been your chili take.
0: Wow.
1: Hot take. The second quarterback should be Drake May.
0: Drake May was the sixth quarterback taken.
1: Okay. I know he had a bad Super Bowl. He had very little supporting cast, overmatched. You know, they're a little early. They wildly upgraded. You're going to see a lot more out of him. He's going to be really good.
0: The first 12 picks were all quarterbacks. Who was the first non-quarterback?
1: Myles Garrett.
0: Yeah, 13th. How far behind that did James Cook go?
1: Hopefully 30 picks. I mean, I think Will Anderson would be the pick after Myles Garrett, or he should be.
0: James Cook went 26th overall.
1: Okay. You're building your roster with a...
0: Ahead of C.J. Stroud, Puka Nacua, Ja'Marr Chase, no. Kyle Hamilton, Brock Purdy.
1: I mean, I've got no issue putting ahead of Stroud, but...
0: Penei Sewell, Pat Surtain.
1: Brock Purdy is the most... Brock Purdy's the most underrated player in the NFL single year.
0: Justin Jefferson, Amon-Ra St. Brown.
1: You're telling me that C.J. Stroud went ahead of Brock Purdy?
0: Yeah.
1: Throw it in the trash. Into the trash, and then tip the trash upside down so people can't see into the trash receptacle. Purdy is underrated every year, every which way. Does that need the chili chain for that one too? All right, maybe May shouldn't be second. I just wanted to try the chili chain.
0: Darnold went 18th, JSN 19th.
1: It's kind of like, let's get stupid. When you put the chili chain on, you can say something.
0: Yeah.
1: I'm saying this might be spicy. All right, Extendo Sports, and then we're out of here on WGR.
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1: All right, In-N-Out, Messi in Argentina at noon today. The Colombia-Switzerland game, that could be good. I could root against Granit Xhaka. I don't know if he plays still for Switzerland.
2: He does?
1: Yeah, yeah, I'll root against that guy. He used to play for my team and I didn't like him. So I still don't like him. All right, we're back tomorrow.
2: NHL schedule being revealed, by the way, July 15th. Okay. Just opening night matchups.
1: Right when I'm thinking hockey. Let's go. July 15th, opening night matchups in the NHL. Sabres, Canadiens. Let's have it.
2: Give me Tampa.
1: See you tomorrow.
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3: 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Derek Kramer here with you. Joe Calley on the board. Interesting choice here, Joe. Nothing really all that inspiring about it. But then he said, take the temperature higher. A not so direct shot at how warm it is getting in these studios. Oh, well. Our problem to deal with. We fight through. That, why? Because what choice do I have? I'm not going home. I'm not going home. We just got to fight through it. You know, we have to grind it out, you know, get some good minutes in, and, you know, we just got to, you know, make some plays. All right, there's my hockey interview for the temperature in this room. All right. Also, well, that happened. Good to know. The U.S. kind of goes off meekly into the night. We all kind of forgot something with this Balogun suspension, red card, suspension of his red card and everything like that. Belgium's really good at this. That's what we forgot in all the hoopla. Oops. We all knew the U.S.'s run was going to end at some point, even possibly suspecting that it would be in the round of 16. But, you know, with all the hoopla surrounding Balogun, everything like that, we kind of forgot something. The U.S. hasn't won against Belgium, I do believe, in 7 straight matches now. Belgium has a really good team. Oh, well. I mean, you try to get back at it and see what the program looks like in 4 years. But for the U.S. to have one of its more successful World Cups and yet also manage to go off meekly into the night like this is possibly perfectly encapsulating what the U.S. men's national team has been for soccer. A group that, even when they have one of their best World Cups in recent memory, it still manages to become a colossal disappointment. And then we're going to do the same thing in 4 years, which is pretend as a country that we care about it, while the programs and the development don't have as strong of a capability in getting a national team ready than other countries. It's almost like this weird cycle of life sort of thing. But now the World Cup proceeds without the host nations. All 3 of them bow out in the round of 16. And, I mean, at the very least, we're getting quality matches, though. I mean, France-Morocco is going to be a banger. Spain and Belgium, that should be really good. No ill will, really, for Belgium here. Go do your thing. Norway-England. Everyone has been captivated by Norway at this point and Erling Haaland. And then we've got the 2 games today with Argentina and Egypt, Switzerland taking on Colombia. It makes for a good conclusion for the tournament. And hopefully it means that we can just watch this thing now in peace. I was a little irritated yesterday about the annoyance with the conversation surrounding the red card and its suspension and all the chatter going on from everywhere else.

0: well, I get to no longer deal with that. I got my wish. I would have just liked it if, you know, the defending didn't look like a Bills playoff game. That's all. I would have liked it if the defense didn't remind me of a Sean McDermott defense in the playoffs. Not marking guys. There's, of course, the embarrassing goal let up from the goalkeeper. It was a bad day all around. They were fighting for their lives, it seemed like, in the first half anyway. Looked like it should have been like 3-0, and somehow Tillman ties it up at 1. And then immediately Belgium comes back and scores. Well, I get that sometimes it's not your night, but, you know, I now wonder what this would have looked like if they managed to somehow go through and have to face Spain. Probably looks the same, really. Belgium is a top-tier soccer nation, and they proved it here. I'm interested to see what they'll do against Spain. 716-803-0550 is the number to call. We could talk World Cup. We could talk anything when it comes to hockey rumors, like Pat Kane. There's something from Luke Fox, which has the words, if it's true at the end of it, which, of course, will also grind my gears. Maybe it's because it's warm in the studio. I'm irritable today. I don't know. No, I'm not. I'm making that up. But it is warm in here. That part I'm not making up. We'll get connected with our fans, though. 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We'll go to Larry and Clarence. Larry, welcome to the Extra Point Show. What do you got?
1: Yeah, just talking a little World Cup. I mean, honestly, I think the way, again, it wasn't so much that the U.S. lost, but just how they lost yesterday. I think they did a lot of good coming into the tournament, you know, 3 wins, got a knockout stage win. But just, I think they undid almost all of it just by what a clinker they came in. They showed no desperation. Especially in their own end defending. I mean, the first goal, you basically allow them to just kind of walk right through your six. You've got guys standing around. I know as a coach, I coach high school soccer, and I yell at my kids if they do that. I mean, it's bush league stuff. Not only that, they were getting outplayed that entire first half, basically the entire game. But like you mentioned, they found a way to equalize it with a little bit of luck on the deflection on the free kick, but still a great shot. Mm-hmm. And then they immediately go back to playing garbage soccer, get scored on again. And I think you look at the way Cape Verde played against Argentina. You look at the way Congo played against their games and against a lot of these games where you thought that they were going to get destroyed, and they gave those teams that are, I mean, Cape Verde gave Argentina everything that they could handle and then some. As a U.S. player, you thought, all right, if we get that effort from this U.S. team, we can be, you know, we might not be able, probably not going to win it all, but we could be dangerous. And they didn't even come close. I mean, they just felt completely flat, completely uninspired. And in my opinion, it erased any of the good, and we've seen that just countless World Cups, where they'll take you know, one step forward and 3 steps back. Something's got to change. And if I hear one more of these narratives on a different note of, oh, it's because, you know, if you had NFL players playing in the World Cup, if you had basketball players playing in the World Cup, we'd win like 10 out of them. That's a bunch of garbage. It's not the athleticism. It's just the development or lack thereof. That's all I gotta say.
0: Larry, appreciate the call there. And yeah, it's tough to have a tournament as encouraging as that was, and yet also manage to be so disappointing because of how you bow out. I think it's a great thing to mention, though, like Cape Verde, they fight tooth and nail with Argentina. And it takes extra time. Congo against England, a team that, speaking of gutsy wins, England against Mexico. But Congo gives England fits. But you are one of two host countries that go off meekly into the night. It's you and Canada. And for the U.S., like I said, it's kind of indicative of the U.S. men's national team. It's one of their best tournaments that they've had in recent history. Easily one of their best tournaments they've had in recent history. And yet, that's how you go out? And it feels like, between the U.S. and Canada, by the way, it feels like there's more blowout losses in the round of 16 than there have been in the round of 32. It looks like as many. But those are teams that lost to France and Spain. So it's a little harsh to be the disappointing people, the disappointing teams in the round of 16. And two of them are host countries, and it's like, oh, that's why you're here, because you host it. That's not the case. Both Canada and the U.S. had themselves fantastic tournaments for their usual standards. But, again, it's not a great sign to go off like this when you showed so much promise. And I like what is said at the end there. Development is still one of the bigger problems with the U.S. men's national team. And it's probably why the U.S. will never get further than probably the three wins that they had in this tournament. Because that's just how it goes. When there's development errors within programs, you're not going to get very far. Because the foundation needs to be set. And there's not enough of it at the national level for men's soccer. Women's soccer, oh, they get it. The ladies kill the competition. So what's the difference? Well, I mean, general fan interest within sports might be a major issue. Are you taking the development more seriously as a kid for playing soccer, or are you taking it more seriously in other sports? That's an interesting question to ask. It's not about athleticism, it's about development. You would like to hope, though, that this tournament does get more kids interested in playing soccer because of the success that was had. But that's also what's really damaging about a loss like this. Because then it almost undoes a lot of the hopes and the excitement around a team. But good for Belgium. Belgium's a great team. They showed why. They had Lukaku and De Bruyne on the bench to start the game. But it is what it is. I'm still going to enjoy the rest of this tournament. Like I said, France, of course, is this absolute behemoth to deal with. Spain is still the favorite, or one of the favorites as well. Norway has become the story that everyone's flocking to. Erling Haaland is just awesome. And making people start to wonder if you can run faster if you stick your head out further. England getting to the round to the quarterfinals is a big deal. And we'll see if Lionel Messi gets back to the quarterfinals as well, as Argentina plays today. Egypt, it's a good story. And that game is going to be on at noon, as a matter of fact. So we get a nice fixing of soccer once again right away today. Almost, I guess, to take the bad taste out of the mouth when it comes to how things are going to be with watching the rest of the tournament. It takes the bad taste out of your mouth. It takes the sting away from it. If you were really hoping that the U.S. can get farther than this, well, there's still a lot of quality soccer left in the tournament. And it'll be good to keep watching it. Just not here, because 15 minutes in and I'm already sweating. So, Joe, do you have anything about this? Did you watch the game last night? Was there any sort of frustration from this game as well on your end?
2: I watched the first half, and then I went to bed.
0: Yeah.
2: Because I knew, I was like, they're not winning this game. They're not able to fight into the zone, anything. They're not putting pressure on anything. It took the penalty kick for them to be able to even get on the board.
0: Right.
2: It was not looking like they were going to be able to score the regular way, if you will, right? So I was not having faith in this after the first probably 30 minutes. I was like,
0: yeah, they were fighting for their lives, it seemed like, for the first 30.
2: Well, they couldn't stop. I mean, I'm a casual soccer fan. I don't know all the fancy terms for all this stuff, but there were the kicks coming from the sideline in right in front of the net. They couldn't stop.
0: The crosser.
2: They couldn't stop the crosser. It was just, they weren't attacking the football, if you will, the soccer ball. They weren't attacking it. They were just kind of letting it bounce around. It looked like, especially when it was airborne, they weren't going for the ball. I don't know. It almost looked like, you know, I'm not going to accuse this, but it looked like they got the tip and were like, hey, throw the game. They didn't look like the same team.
0: Yeah. The caller mentions, like, it seemed like there was a bit of a lack of compete level that you could kind of see from them.
2: And Belgium was coming in with a chip on their shoulder because of everything that went on earlier in the day.
0: Yeah.
2: They wanted to win that game with or without.
0: They were angry.
2: Balogun. They wanted to win with or without him. And they were, even though I think they were motivated more that he was playing, they wanted to show that they could have done it with or without. It doesn't matter.
0: Well, it's kind of funny. They said all options on the table, right? Well, one of them was apparently beat the pulp out of the U.S. on the pitch. With all the drama on that, though, Joe, it seemed like we all kind of forgot. Belgium's really good, and they are a top 10 European nation in soccer, and it makes sense that a good team would be able to, quite frankly, have their way against one that is still trying to find their bearings. But now for the U.S., it's going to be, okay, make sure you're winning something like the CONCACAF or, you know, try to make sure that you stay up in the global presence. The work is not over. You go out like this, especially frustratingly like this, that better be the chip on your shoulder to continue to play well on the global stage and on the international stage. Because if you don't, well, then what was all of this for? That becomes the big issue. If you can't keep showing up with a presence, it's going to become more of a disappointment. But now, for many casual fans of the sport, they're going to move on. And therefore, for many casual fans of the sport, you will probably be hitting the dead period. It seems like people in hockey are heading for the cottages. It seems like we're still long enough away from football that it's going to be a bit of a wait. But
2: just buy into the rest of the World Cup.
0: You could just buy into the rest of the World Cup, but for the casual person that, you know, was really only watching for national interest, you're going to hit the tough times right now. I'm not going to lie to you. I'm going to hit the tough times. I do not know enough about soccer and the game itself to be able to carry conversations on this. I don't. I can go ahead and admit that right now. Here's my big notes of players that I know that are left in the World Cup. Erling Haaland is cool. Lionel Messi is timeless. And France is a wagon. That's my general knowledge on the World Cup.
2: I think France is going down.
0: Really?
2: Yeah, I don't know.
0: I mean, Morocco does look good.
2: They're kind of a dark horse. Like, they can surprise and play well, so.
0: Morocco does look good. They looked good from the moment the tournament began. They looked like immediately in their first group play game that they were

0: going to end up outplaying Spain.
1: I'm definitely not only saying that because in the station World Cup pool, I have Norway and Morocco, and I'm at the top of the leaderboard.
0: I was going to say, you probably are in a good place. There's a chance where you end up having those teams face each other.
1: Yep. And I would need one more win from each of them. That's it. And then I think I would take it.
0: By points, you'd claim it.
1: Yeah. Norway, Morocco.
0: Norway and Morocco.
1: So those are my two rooting interests. So I will be watching the rest of the World Cup, which will take me into training camp for the
0: Absolutely.
1: NFL. So that'll be great.
0: I mean, I'm still going to watch it. I just don't know enough about all the players globally that I'm not going to know that. And it's okay to not know things. It's not okay to pretend like you know things that you don't know. That's why I want to get out in front of it. Because that's sometimes how it goes. But if you are a casual fan, it becomes the what do you do? Well, the good news is that training camp starts later this month. The good old Hall of Fame game is 28 days away, sorry. And Joe's shaking his head at me.
1: We're not doing this today.
0: We're not doing this today.
1: The Hall of Fame game, that's going to get rained out, totally shut down, all of it.
0: It's 30 days away.
1: Thereabouts. It's on August 6th or
0: August
1: something
0: 6th,
1: like that?
0: Yes.
1: Yeah, so just under. Or no, there's 31 days.
0: Yeah,
1: yes, 30 days.
0: Look at that. My math was right.
1: Yeah, you're right.
0: Never do math in public unless you get it right.
1: That's what I say. I normally don't. You cannot even sell me on the Hall of Fame game. But that's a conversation for another day. I have no interest in.
0: So for some people, though, it will become a welcome oasis for the fan that is now turning off the World Cup because the U.S. is out of it. All of a sudden, the Hall of Fame game becomes the oasis, which is, for me, kind of funny, and for you, downright terrifying. But that's sometimes just how the world of sports works. Speaking of which, Joe, you had something in the update that I want to come back with on the other side of this break, and it was a report from Luke Fox about Pat Kane and the Sabres. I guess we're doing this again, more or less because of the fact that at the end of that little tidbit, the words, if it's true, popped up.
1: I've actually got a thought on the whole Pat Kane situation, so I'm excited to get to this.
0: And let's do that after we take time out here on the Northtown Automotive Extra Point Show. Derek Kramer, Joe Cali, we're here with you in a scorching studio here on WGR.

0: GR. 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

0: Elliot Friedman, on what is the final 32 thoughts of the season. So you know what that means. It's almost cottage time. If Friedman's taking a break, that is going to be the case. But then Greg Wyshynski was on yesterday with Bulldog and said that might not be entirely the case. Don't get my hopes up, Greg. Do get my hopes up. It's hot as heck in this studio. Get my hopes up, please. I need optimism. I need optimism for my summer heat.
1: That's my whole take, is I don't think it's over. I think, you know, we're talking about the Patrick Kane thing you want to get to. The report there, if you want to even call it that, more so just Luke Fox, if I'm not mistaken, saying, you know, that'd be cool, I think, or whatever, anything right. Like that. Paraphrasing, of course. But you're not doing that without doing something else. And I think this is where I think the Hellebuck thing and Patrick Kane are married to one another. One is contingent upon the other happening.
0: Because the rumors had Jack Quinn,
1: yes,
0: and probably one of the other prospects tied into it.
1: Yes. So Kane, if you get Hellebuck, Kane would come in for the season to fill a void, kind of a thing.
0: Because then you're not necessarily asking a player like Pat Kane to replace the Alex Tuck production. You're asking him just to
1: be offensive and be him.
0: Hey, could you be Jack Quinn?
1: Yeah.
0: And the answer to that is, yeah.
1: Absolutely.
0: Absolutely.
1: I think they're married to one another. I think one that is contingent upon, that's why it's working on the contract, and that's all we've heard, right? He's interested, he wants to come here, whatever. But that's all we've heard. I think Winnipeg and Buffalo are still working behind the scenes here.
0: Yeah, so the words from Luke Fox of Sportsnet. It's in his list of top 10 available free agents. And number two is Patrick Kane. And at the end of it, it says the Buffalo native is reportedly working on a contract with his hometown Sabres. Cool way to finish, if true. And I wonder why you even bother with that.
1: Mm-hmm.
0: Considering, I don't know where the reports are even necessarily coming from on Kane. They're not really prevalent.
1: Is that something that, you know, Friedman mentioned behind the scenes and he's not giving all the information on, but just kind of laying it out there like, hey, this might be happening.
0: I haven't seen Friedman tied to a single thing on Kane.
1: Well, sure.
0: With Buffalo.
1: But that's what I'm saying. Like, did he just say something to him in passing or something like that at the office?
0: Obviously, it doesn't have to be Friedman being the
1: could be anybody.
0: Be all.
1: Could be any of them. I don't know. But I don't think it's mentioned without somewhat being, of course, happening. You know
0: right.
1: what I mean? Like, I you know, as an insider or as a reporter, you don't just lay something out there like that. Oh, this would be cool. If you're Adam Schefter, maybe you do, because he's had a history of doing that. But that might be it. Like, I think you don't put that out there unless even if it's a sliver, there's a sliver of merit to something like that. But I do think it's contingent upon Connor Hellebuck coming to Buffalo, which I don't think that's over yet. We've heard Friedman in his final 32 thoughts saying, I don't think they're done. In the week before, I don't think they're done. They're still chit-chatting. Like,
0: with the roster as it's currently constructed, they don't have room for Pat Kane, I don't think.
1: No.
0: It doesn't make a lot of sense.
1: But what you would be sending to Winnipeg, like you alluded to, and like that's why I think the way I do, that Pat Kane then would come in and fit in to fill those voids.
0: Right, because then you'd leave a couple of holes, including the answers to the question of, what do you do about Tuck's production?
1: Yeah.
0: Because the answers, not to sound like the owner, but the answers are in the room.
1: Mm-hmm.
0: And I mean that unironically.
1: But that room is also full. At the brim. Like, you can't fill it anymore. So they offload some forwards, right? Which, I mean, they're going to do. They're gonna have to, trade-wise. That would seem like it's the Hellebuck trade, because he's still really only linked to the Sabres. That's the only rumor circling still.
0: Yeah, there was obviously rumors about New Jersey and Carolina throwing their hats into the ring.
1: For a blip. But it's been consistently.
0: Googly eyes.
1: Sure, yeah, I guess, with Kevin Weeks. But
0: googly eye day.
1: Yeah. But it's consistently been, oh, he waived his no move to come to Buffalo. Like, the Sabres have been kind of at the forefront of that conversation.
0: Yeah, the Sabres are going to be at the forefront of that conversation still. Until something doesn't happen.
1: Do you think something will happen?
0: No.
1: You think it's over?
0: I think it's over. And I don't think necessarily that it's over entirely. I think it's over for now. I think, again, we are getting close to cottage season.

0: And once that happens, well, they put the phones away. They put work away, and we'll see everyone back in September. When training camp rosters start to formulate, you could have some conversations again. Do I think that there's a strong chance ultimately that Connor Hellebuyck ends up a Sabre? No, not really. My faith in that happening is waning by the day. And it's not necessarily Jarmo Kekäläinen's fault on that. He doesn't want the wool pulled over his eyes in a deal. He wants to be able to get Connor Hellebuyck for fair value. So I understand. And I'm perfectly happy. I'm also relatively content with the Sabres roster as it is right now. Which is somewhat of a ridiculous statement. But I'm not afraid of the arms race that happened because the Sabres built a team that is deep enough that if injuries start happening, they're surviving all of it. They're getting through all of it.
1: Yeah.
0: And that's kind of where I'm at this point. If you happen to add Pat Kane, it has to be something to what you said, Joe, in conjoinment of another deal. Because as of right now, there is no hole in the forward core. It's not an Alex Tuck-sized hole in the forward core anymore. You have the players available that they will get it done. Because this team has been answering that question for several years now with the name of a different player. Who's replacing Jeff Skinner? Who's replacing J.J. Paterka? Now it's Alex Tuck. So that's where we're at. So if this team has any sort of holes to their game, they're going to have to deal with it. And yet at the same time, I'm happy with what the roster looks like and how it's going to happen from there. We have to close the door. I'm terrified. We have to close the door in the studio. This stinks. Joe Kelly's looking at me as he's closing this door like Godspeed, soldier. Yeah, appreciate that look from you there, Joe, as you're closing the door. But yeah, Joe, what you said is probably the best case thereof. If Pat Kane is added, it's because something else happens. It doesn't make sense to add him now. It is more or less, if something were to happen, that's how it becomes a necessity.
2: And it's the wording of it, he's working on a contract for me, right?
0: Yeah.
2: From the Luke Fox report, however true it may be, it's not like they tried working on or going to be working on. They are working on is the word, right? So clearly to me that speaks a little bit in it's the Hellebuyck stuff isn't over. Because why would you be doing that with your current roster right now? You have no reason to.
0: Right.
2: You have no room. So why is the contract being talked about as we speak, realistically, according to the report, unless something else is on the scene here that's going to make that need to happen? You know what I mean? Like, it just seems, to me, thinking about it, after listening to 32 Thoughts yesterday, the final 32 Thoughts of the season, I can't see the Sabres being done yet. There's too much moving around, I feel like. We're even talking about Vinny Trocheck wanting to come here, right?
0: Ultimately, he is dealt to Utah.
2: He is. But, like, Buffalo's become a destination again, and there's no indication that I'm not saying to make a move for the sake of making a move. I don't want that to get twisted, because if they don't make a move and they roll with the young kids, I understand that too. I get it. And the three goalies, I understand that it worked last season. But there's a lot of verbiage going around saying that they're working on the Pat Kane thing.
0: There's also some seismic moves that still need to be made nationally.
2: Yes.
0: The Jason Robertson situation will be solved.
2: Yeah.
0: It will have its arbitration contract.
2: So just because it's cottage season doesn't necessarily mean the deals are done, I don't think. Yeah, I think there's still some time.
0: July 20th is when arbitration meetings will start, and I do believe they'll go into like the beginning of August.
2: August 1st, I want to say.
0: Yes, it's either August 1st or August 2nd from what I've seen. And we'll see what the fallout from those sorts of things are. The Sabres have to get Peyton Krebs done. And there's still time to negotiate between now and July 20th or whenever Krebs's date is to get a long-term deal done in place in lieu of going to arbitration. More times than not, with arbitration, you get players agreeing to deals and not getting there. You already get the players and the team coming to terms, and you ultimately don't have to worry about it. Robertson, for example, though, that's going to be one that's going to walk right to UFA, or not to UFA, but like walk right to arbitration.
2: Mm-hmm.
0: And I wonder if it's a 1 or 2 year deal that walks him to UFA.
2: Might be.
0: The Sabres and Krebs is a different story. Players like that tier tend to get agreements done before arbitration happens. And the concept of arbitration is still hilarious to me. You, as a team, have to tell a player why he's not worth a certain amount of money and what you really think of him to try to drive down the price. And it might not even be what you really think of him. It is literally just the business sense of what do you think of him. And the arguments for, oh, he's worth $3 million, but not $4.5 million. And then you have to tear the man down in order to knock off some dollars. That still seems weird to me. But there's still major chess pieces that need to move. However, Joe, this is something I've kind of seen coming a little bit. The major chess pieces don't have to move either, though. Because this is the NHL, and sometimes it doesn't happen like that. And instead, sometimes those players are moved right at the beginning of a season. It doesn't have to be an off-season move.
2: No, it could even be trade deadline stuff.
0: It could be.
2: Down the road.
0: Yeah, but it could be beginning of the season. Because that's when sometimes deals will go down. Now that I'm thinking about it, when was the Jack Eichel trade? It was in November.
2: Yeah, it was like a few months into the season. Month into the season.
0: That's what happens with Matt Duchene when he's with Colorado. Heads to Ottawa. Like, there are seismic moves that are made early in a season. So, is Connor Hellebuyck to Buffalo totally kaput? No. Do I think it might be over at least for the summer? Probably. And that's perfectly fine. And as for Kane, if there is a roster move made, Joe, I think the way you say it makes it make the most sense.
2: It's contingent upon another move.
0: It is contingent upon another move. And if that other move does not happen,
2: it might not even be Hellebuyck. It could be anything.
0: Yes.
2: So it's not. I'm using Hellebuyck as the example. It could be anything.
0: But you said it's contingent on another move. If there's no other moves made, there's no room for Kane in Buffalo. And that's just how it is. Could that lead to a point where Kane is tired of waiting, for example, though, and say maybe he signs back with Chicago to end his career? I don't know. I mean, they do have Connor Bedard there. They have Bowen Byram there.
2: That they do.
0: So, is everything really over? No. Is it mostly over, though? Seemingly. And we'll see what the fallout is from that for the rest of the month. But it might be time to start switching over to football a little bit. The time might be now to start getting back into your football. Like, oh, it's from Seinfeld, right? I'm getting back into soup mode.
2: I think so. Not 100% sure on that. I'm also extremely warm, so my brain's not functioning at full capacity. But I would assume so. I would assume you're correct.
0: Yeah, I'm getting back into soup mode, except I'm getting back into football mode.
2: Yeah.
0: That's probably what's got to happen around. And
2: it'll be fresh. It's nice. I'm excited to because the Sabres have
1: done what they haven't in a decade and a half.
0: Dominated the airwaves for months now. That's the other part of it,
1: yeah,
0: which is awesome. And now it allows us to kind of have some fun again with football. Why? Well, ESPN released a like their series of top players at certain positions. They started doing that yesterday. We'll talk more about that.
1: Are they doing more than two players a day, like the NFL Top 100?
0: Yes, they do entire positions.
1: That's great, because I'm sick of waiting for two players every day. We're at the top 80 now, and 20 are through, and no Bills yet. So that if anyone's in there, it's 80 to 1. They're going to be in there somewhere.
0: There will be a player in there that we can talk about and hint at next on the Northtown Automotive Extra Point Show.

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0: from coaches, executives, scouts across the NFL. His highest ranking 3rd, lowest ranking 10th. He moves up from last year's overall ranking at 8th and goes up to 7th here. But the names of the players ahead, I'm not really going to argue this. Mostly because, could there be some names that are interchangeable? Yeah, sure. But I'm also going to go ahead and respect the talent of the 6 players ahead of James Cook here. Because it's Bijan Robinson, Jahmyr Gibbs, Saquon Barkley, Christian McCaffrey, Jonathan Taylor, and Derrick Henry. Henry proves he's timeless. McCaffrey, when healthy, shows he's an incredibly important cog for the San Francisco 49ers. Jonathan Taylor carried the Colts to relevance until things slowed down. Saquon Barkley, until proven otherwise, is Saquon Barkley. And you'd hope that it's more of the blame that Kevin Petullo had on the impact of his season. And then Jahmyr Gibbs and Bijan Robinson, who are 2 of the most explosive backs at age 24. I mean, Bijan leads the league in scrimmage yards last year. Gibbs is still an incredible player and an elite talent. And he had 18 touchdowns last year. Like, I'm not arguing any of the players ahead of Cook on this. Which is weird, because Cook led the league in rushing. But it also kind of points to a little bit of a resurgence at running back? Well, who knows? We'll get into some more football talk. Bring up the Bills a little bit. Why? Carl Jones, Channel 4, WIVB in Buffalo. Coming up next here on the Northtown Automotive Extra Point Show.
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3: Hour number two. Derek Kramer here with you. Where it might be warmer in the studios than it is outside. And Joe's nodding in agreement. We're in a tough place right now. But that's okay. You want to know why? Because anything could be better when we go to the Western Hotline and we talk with Carl Jones, News 4 WIVB in Buffalo. Carl, it's been a minute. It's good to hear from you again, my man. And, that was not an enjoyable game last night to watch on the pitch.
4: Nah, not at all. It's crazy how I'm telling everybody and their mama, their aunties, brothers, like, listen, lock in tonight. I know I'm not the soccer guy, but I promise you we're going to put on for the world tonight. Whole world don't like us right now. Let's do it. And then I get some text messages like 7 minutes in talking about some, why you want to waste my night. I'm sorry.
3: Hey, you know, we all try to be bold with a call every now and then. And you know what? Sometimes that's what happens. But Carl, obviously, you know, with that, a lot of casual fans might, you know, start turning off the dial on the World Cup. So it starts to get to, hey, maybe we need to adjust to football mode. And I'm thinking to myself, okay, why not talk to Carl Jones? Because Carl knows ball. Carl, of course, covering the Bills here with Channel 4. And there's a lot of mystery, though, with this team still, Carl, in terms of what will this defense look like? How excited should we be getting about a team that, well, we know what their floor is. They're at least a double-digit win program that will get into the playoffs, and then the real questions begin from there.
4: I think those are all fascinating questions, and as a fan, I think that's where the intrigue should come in to a certain extent, because if you want to go on the defensive side of the ball where you say, hey, new defensive coordinator, what would look different than Sean McDermott, I'm kind of getting around to a point where the first month and a half, it may be a little rocky, and it's not because I think Jim Leonard is, like, not a good coach or anything like that, but you look at the schedule, you got some pretty good quarterbacks up front in that part of the schedule. And then also, I look back at probably the brightest defensive mind in the sport right now, Mike McDonald, who dominated for the Seattle Seahawks this year. Think about when he first became the DC in Baltimore a few years back, I believe in 2023. That defense, the first 9 weeks, was putrid. And then he goes to Seattle. The Bills went to Seattle, and they disrespected that Seattle Seahawks defense. But then the second half of the year, they are much better. If Jim Leonard follows that same model, may struggle a little bit. He may see what pitches he can and can't get away with in the big seat. Remember, he hasn't been in this role at the National Football League level. So that's just one of the many things that I'm fascinated to see how it shakes out. But the closer I get to the season, I see that kind of pathway for the Bills defense.
3: All right, so not a bad idea then to pitch a little bit of patience to the fan base there, because there might still be an adjustment period for a new system, especially with, you know, whatever holdovers are from the defense. It's not going to be the same. There are going to be some different things. Terminology is one thing, of course, and also assignments are going to be different based on positional structures. So, Carl, have you, like, as a player at Syracuse, did you ever have to deal with a coaching change or a scheme change like that?
4: Yes, I did. Lost my defensive coordinator late in the year in college, and ours was midseason, so it was more so about just streamlining the process of, like, listen, hey, we are going to dump everything down and just major in two or three things as opposed to try to have a minor in 10, you know?
3: Mm-hmm.
4: I'll put it like this. My freshman year, I came in with the new staff, and a lot of my guys in the room with me, one of the previous staff, and they were trying to teach their system to the guys who are already there and things of that nature. I think the hardest process is just genuinely trying to get coaches who are teachers, who can teach the material on a whiteboard and translate it to Sundays, because we all learn differently. This isn't just football. This is just life. We've all been in classes where one kid is best when the teacher's on the whiteboard. One kid is best when the teacher just gives them packets and they just go to work. And I think that's also the hardest adjustment for coaches as well, because you don't really know these players yet.

0: how does Christian Benford learn and grasp information compared to Max Harrison and then IGB and then Cyril Bernard, and you go down the line of players. So for me, that's the biggest adjustment, because it took us a while for coaches to understand, okay, listen, this isn't getting through to this thick kid's skull. How can I figure this out? That, for me, was one of the biggest adjustments I saw at Syracuse.
1: Yeah, and so with that sort of transition with how things might, you know, possibly struggle out of the gate, because you mentioned the fact that the Bills are going to play some quality quarterbacks to start the year as well, it could be one of those things where all of a sudden, hey, maybe relying on a Josh Allen-led defense is a pretty good thing to have, though, in your pocket when it comes to a defensive transition.
0: Oh, man. You talking to the choir right here. You know me. I love my defensive football. I'll just say this. You look, and I don't want to just talk about, I think Jeremy talks about this every year. You don't want to have too much of a magnifying glass on just the Super Bowl participants. But I do think it's a good microcosm of where the league is trending. You know, I will say probably from post-Legion of Boom, the Broncos Super Bowl in 2015, up until like 2022, the offense was always on the forehand. They were punching first and defenses were reacting. Well, I think over the last 2 to 3 years, it's been the inverse. Think about that Chiefs Super Bowl where they put Kyle Shanahan in the locker. Think about what the Eagles did to Patrick Mahomes, and then obviously the Seattle Seahawks. I think that we're in a sort of an era now where defenses are now not counterpunchers no more. They're taking the fight to quarterbacks. And I think it'll be super beneficial for someone like Josh to match his energy in that regard. Because, listen, we know Josh is going to throw haymakers. They can try to, you know, make him Clark Kent all he wants. Every time they get to the postseason, he take that cape out and he try to go to work. If you have someone on the other side that can match your energy, I think that goes a long way in the postseason when you are playing the best teams, the best coaches, and the best well-rounded groups. So, I mean, listen, you go down the line of the best defense in football last year, I think maybe two didn't make the playoffs, and the big reason one of them didn't is because Shador Sanders was the quarterback.
1: So the other thing there, Carl, you mentioned like the trends that kind of are changing a little bit in terms of what's in the forefront. I think that is something to look into because of the fact that what do we always talk about? It seems every offseason with the Bills. What is the thing that has been letting them down? The general manager even says it a couple years ago. It's the defense. The defense has been the problem. And one of the biggest questions that we're going to have that we will not get an answer to until January, of course, is, well, how will this defense perform in the postseason? Because of the fact that over the past couple of years, you mentioned how Super Bowls are being won, and it makes me remember how the Bills have been exiting postseasons, averaging almost 30 points against per game.
0: Yeah, I think about the postseason, especially in the AFC, it's a little different than the NFC because the NFC doesn't have the high-quality quarterbacks, but they have the much more well-rounded rosters. But in the AFC, you're going up against the cyborg quarterbacks, and I don't care if it's Tom Brady or Tim Couch, pressure gets to all of them. And I believe that Jim Leonard is going to set a higher floor in terms of pressure packages just based off of the belief scheme he's going to bring to the table. Inherently, with the more multiple look of 3-4, you are going to increase your volatility up front just based off of having five down structures, right? Five-man structures. But that doesn't mean the ceiling is going to get any higher either, and I do want to make that distinction as well. Are there going to be games in, like, I don't know, week 9 where they rack up, like, 8 sacks? I think that's a very high possibility, you know? Like, you can really feast on some of those poor offensive lines. I'll call my shot right now. Either the Jets or the Dolphins is going to have one of those games where it's like, holy cow, that quarterback, he needs to lead a game. Like, I truly believe that's the type of floor you can have with this system. The problem is, once we get to January, the other team has good coaches too. The other team has good offensive linemen too. What is usually the X factor with that? Having dudes. So I think if you are the Bills, you're going to need an Ed Oliver to take another step this year. You're going to need a Deion Walker to take that next step. Maybe Bradley Chubb taps back into the fountain of youth and he becomes that guy. Or T.J. Parker comes out the gate and he says, excuse me, I should have been a first-round pick. So I think, yes, like we talked about earlier with the floor and ceiling, the Bills' pass rush is going to be improved in terms of how bad it can look at times. I still don't know, as you just mentioned earlier, though, how good it's going to be in January, because that's more about the Jimmys and Joes at that point.
1: Yeah, that's going to be one of the most frustrating things is that my biggest question, we're still half a year away from this. So we'll deal with that when it gets there. But Carl, you mentioned, though, the pass rush, and that is one of the things that does go silent every postseason. Jerry Hughes is the last pass rusher or pure defensive end that had a sack in the playoffs for the Bills. So it is going to be something where you do mention it's also about the guys on the field, and you look at it, Bradley Chubb and a T.J. Parker, and really a revitalization and reconstruction of the pass rushing group there in Buffalo.
0: Yeah, I mean, point blank, period. I look at, and I'm going to go down the list of teams right now that made things shake last year in the postseason. The Seattle Seahawks, they had two All-Pros in the interior. Well, one All-Pro, and then they had another rising superstar right next to him, a top 10 pick. And then on the edge, they had a litany of dudes who either just got paid or they're pretty darn good players, right? We know what the Houston Texans have. You know what the New England Patriots have in the spine of their defense with their two defensive tackles. You know what the L.A. Rams had last year. Like, I can go down the line of teams who made things happen. And if there's a through line between guys who can get after the quarterback, it may not even just be the edge position, because I mean, look at the Seahawks, like I just mentioned. Their two best players were in the interior. Same thing with the New England Patriots. But as long as you just need that one ace, that one player, when every single time the defense breaks the huddle, the offense goes, where is he going? We need to make sure we either slide to him or have to account for him every single possession. Every single play, that's no different than on defense when, all right, we break in the huddle, where is Jamar Chase? Okay, where is Drake London? Okay, where is Justin Jefferson? The same thing counts for offense. You need, like I remember this quote in college, you need players that make coaches work 30 minutes more every night because they need to figure out how to slow them down. And as you just mentioned, since Jerry Hughes, the Bills really haven't had that guy where offensive line coaches are like, he's going up to the head coach like, hey, I still don't have an idea how we're going to slow this cat down. They need that guy.
1: And it's been a problem for them for years. But hopefully with a reset locker room in terms of the pass rushers, the roster, and everything like that, there could be something there. But, Carl, it isn't just that. We've heard Sean McDermott say it for years, and it's probably still one of the quotes that will hang in my head forever. Your pass rush needs to be married to its secondary coverage. The Bills did have to do a lot of work there, too, because of the fact that, you know, the injuries kind of decimate them in the postseason. Denver goes after two reserves and gets two touchdowns on two plays. So they rework the depth. Brandon Bean drafts Igbinosin in the second round, noting that their depth had been targeted, their depth has been a problem, and they go and grab a player like IGB to hopefully shore that up. Safety is still a question mark. I mean, will C.J. Gardner-Johnson be a great complement there for Cole Bishop? There's still a lot of questions in the secondary, but at the very least, they brought some talent in to try to answer that.
0: I'm actually pretty bullish on the Bills secondary, to be quite frank with you. Some of it is a little bit of maybe too much optimism because I play the position, but we're not going to address that, right?
1: Well, it's why I turned to you about the secondary, Carl.
0: Exactly.
1: You know your stuff.
0: I'll say this, though. Bills fans who have been clamoring for years, actually the ESPN list just came out today where coaches, executives, and scouts ranked cornerbacks, right?
1: Yep.
0: Christian Benford wasn't in the top 10, nor was he in the receiving votes category. Bills fans who have been clamoring for Benford to get his attention, this is the type of scheme where cornerbacks are given the limelight to shine. If they do play more man coverage this upcoming season, which I assume they do, will they play at the rate that they did in Benford? No, that would be ludicrous. Patrick Sertan does not live in Buffalo. But if they do, let's say, increase the rate by 6-7%, those are 6-7% more opportunities for Christian Benford to be on an island one-on-one. And those are opportunities for him to maybe show the world, hey, I got more in my tool belt than just being a guy who can just live in my 1-11 zone over here. And then I think about a Max Harrison who may not be a one-to-one fit in terms of his skill set for a man-heavy scheme. However, I think about the best coaches I've ever been around. If they see a player with an S-tier trait, like Max Harrison's ability to take the ball away, it's elite. You saw it last season. Jim Leonard will find a way to make sure that that doesn't slip through the cracks, and he'll – accentuate that. So maybe, hey, on one side we're playing press man coverage. Max, you can play off. We'll let you get away with certain things. You got to earn that trust, right? Maybe that's built through St. John Fisher. Maybe that is built through the film that they saw last year as a rookie and even dating back to college. And then Cole Bishop, I think, is the one that I got the most optimism for. Last year in Denver, and I actually watched Talanoa Hufanga a lot because I love his time during the San Francisco 49ers. He plays football the right way, a.k.a. just run through someone's face over and over again. They lined him up everywhere. I mean, he was like their joker. He was lining up at the edge. He was lining up in the deep middle. He was lining up in the robber position. He was everywhere. And I think about Cole Bishop. Towards the back half of last year, the light started to come on, right? The confidence started to get a little greater. Think back to that Chiefs game, how many plays he made on different positions in the field. I think, oh, man, Jim Leonard probably is right now, 11-16, on this beautiful Tuesday, trying to draw up ways to make Cole Bishop pop off this year. So those are like the three guys that I've really got my eye on heading into St. John Fisher.
1: I mean, it's kind of funny that the Bills do, when it comes to defensive schemes, go from, you know, a guy who played safety to a guy who played safety. So maybe that will help the development continue there with Cole Bishop and how things are going to go there, because of the fact that you have a guy that in Jim Leonard who played in the league. He played even here in Buffalo in particular. And then you pair that, though, with another athletic profile, though, in C.J. Gardner-Johnson. Wherever he goes, he's not there for long, but he does have a tendency to make some plays.
0: Yeah, that's probably the most fascinating move of the offseason for me personally. Yes, getting D.J. Moore probably helped the team better in terms of the win-loss column, acquiring a pretty talented edge rusher and Bradley Chubb goes a long way as well. But what C.J. Gardner-Johnson signifies in two ways is it means a lot to me. One, the locker room. I'm sure you guys have talked about it ad nauseum on this platform. I have as well. But then two, his play on the field is also a tad different than what we've seen in Orchard Park recently as well. He's more of a risk taker, for better and worse. There are going to be times where he makes a play and you're like, so the instincts look great. There are going to be times where the brown bird poops on his head, a.k.a. the football goes over his head, and you're like, buddy, what are we doing here? But I think you just take that, but you live with that as a coach because you see the upside on the other end of it. You're not going to always have these cookie-cutter players who are going to live inside the whiteboard, right? You're going to need some guys who think they're Picasso. Even though they might draw like Carl Jones in second grade, sometimes they might paint the Mona Lisa. You never know. And I think that's where C.J. Gardner-Johnson comes into play as a player because, listen, there are some years where he's racked up 5-6 interceptions, and then those same years the team is like, yeah, we don't want you back. But I think, listen, if you win enough games, who cares about the longevity in certain situations?
1: Okay, Carl, can you say that analogy again, though, with C.J. Gardner-Johnson when things go wrong? What was that analogy you just said?
0: Yeah, I got you. I had I'm bringing out all the football stuff that I heard back in the day. Sometimes you need a player who, you know, He thinks he's Mona Lisa. You know, he draws things up. He's showing his artistic freedoms out there on the field. He ain't necessarily doing his assignment, but he's painting a beautiful picture in his brain. But then other times, he's also drawing like a fifth grader. And I think that you have to live with the blessings and the curses of that player like that, because if you get the player who's just going to be safe all the time, you're not getting Mona Lisa ever. You may not get the terrible drawing either, but, like, we're chasing upside here as coaches.
1: I heard something about bird pooping on head, and I immediately turned to my producer, Joe Cali, who we've had arguments about how that's allegedly a good luck charm. So I wanted to derail the segment for a moment just to make fun of that.
0: Brown bird, no, that means just the football is going over your head. That is the worst thing as a defensive back in football. We don't want that to poop on our head. We don't.
1: We don't want the poop on our head, Joe. So, Carl, you mentioned DJ Moore, though, and I'm glad that got brought up, though, too, because that is kind of the high-profile addition for this Bills team. You said that, you know, this might be the player that helps out the most with wins and losses. It also kind of helps quell a little bit of the chatter of how this team has not made a major addition in the wide receiver room for a couple of years. But DJ Moore is one of those incredibly talented players, and yet his last season in Chicago was kind of a disappointment, and it shows why the Bears are ready to move on. But it has more to do with the youth movement, I think, than it does Moore's talent himself.
0: The Chicago one, I think there are so many layers to it that are both unfair and then justified to DJ Moore. On one hand, listen, he was in a Ben Johnson offense, one of the brightest young minds in the sport, and it didn't work out. So you can put that as an indictment on DJ Moore. How did it work out for Luther Burden and Colston Loveland in the back half of the year, but not you. But then you can also say, like you just mentioned, DJ Moore wasn't bad. He just didn't live up to the price tag of being the highest paid receiver in that room. Those are two different conversations, especially with two really, really darn good and promising young receivers in the room. So how much do you put that on DJ Moore, considering they also have an inconsistent young quarterback back there, no matter how good Ben Johnson is? So that's one way to look at it. But then you also can pull the, well, listen, he now has the best quarterback he's ever played with in Josh Allen. That will only help out. I tend to believe the quality of quarterback only helps out like the bottom of the roster guys. The really good receivers make things shake regardless, in my opinion. Having said that, though, I think that DJ Moore is going to – I don't – because the Bills' offense has already been top five the last 2 years without that type of player, right? So I don't want to say he's going to make or break the offense. But I think those players that we talked about defensively, those X factors, those guys who are game changers, DJ Moore may not be that. But his presence may be the difference from McMillan picking that pass off in the playoffs and DJ Moore catching it. It may not be this substantial 1,300-yard all-pro season, but it may be a player where on key third-down situations, certain situations in the wild card divisional, maybe even beyond in the postseason, where it's like his presence alone impacted the players on the field.
1: Carl Jones, WIVB News 4 Buffalo here on the West Shore Hotline for another couple minutes. Carl, though, I looked back, though, on DJ Moore's playoff games with the Chicago Bears, and he's got a touchdown in each of them, 50 yards at least in each of those games as well. So it does seem like, hey, there's plenty of big playability here for the Bills, and you mentioned it. It might be the difference when it comes to having that player with the game on the line. Can you come up with the big moment? And that is something that the Bills have lacked outside of the player in the pocket for the last couple of years.
0: For sure. And I know that, listen, you bring up really good Bills wide receivers in the postseason. They'd be like, well, we had Steph Diggs, and they didn't work out in that department too. So for all the Bills fans who are listening right now and say, hey, we had Diggs and didn't work out, I hear you, and DJ Moore has been a pretty darn good playoff performer. I'll leave it at that. But I think that is valid, though. I mean, in the postseason, it's all about the margins, right? I mean, you're rarely blowing these teams out in the postseason. That's just not happening. And it's going to be these moments. It's going to be individual plays that may not show 80 yards, right? But it's going to be that key 17-yard third-down conversion that ices the game. It's going to be that key 8-yard catch to extend the drive, to make sure the drive goes on and we go on to kick a field goal later on, and that 3 points ends up winning us the game. And when you have players who can make those individual moments, that's how you go further in the postseason. You think about with the Seattle Seahawks last year, Jackson Smith and Jigba was a bad boy, but they also had Rashid Shaheed returning punts, making those plays in those moments. They also had Cooper Kupp getting key third downs. I just think about when you have those guys who can take that next step in that moment where things get a little tight, get a little tense. It's a beautiful thing.
1: Carl, did you see the piece with Sean Payton and Seth Wickersham?
0: I have not seen it, but I've seen excerpts from people on Twitter.
1: All right. So calling a fake punt on 4th and 11 at your own 38 in overtime, I really wish he did it.
0: Oh, man, I'm not going to lie, that's mad disrespectful to even think about that.
1: Like, yeah.
0: I'm like, listen, the disrespect to try to pull that off as a grown man and a national – but I'll say this about Sean Payton. Ain't he the same dude that came out of halftime and kicked off an onside kick in a Super Bowl? This dude, now listen, 4th and 11 fake punt may be a little crazier on a crazy scale, but he wired different, man. We didn't hear – I mean, he'd been suspended for a whole season before. He wired a little different.
1: He's a little different, but I looked at the screenshot for the play, and I'm like, what is he thinking? I wish you ran it. But to see, the excerpt from Wickersham, it's like, I'm mad at the players for checking out of that thing. I wouldn't be. I saw what the Bills are lining up in. You would need a teleportation spell at best in order to get through that.
0: Like I said, man, Sean Payton is a different dude, for better and worse. You know, he might talk about Russell Wilson in a way that's not right. He may get, come to Denver and they win a lot of games to start. I don't know. I just know that I've been on God's green earth 28 years and ain't too many dudes with a personality like Sean Payton.
1: That is true. He is something else, that is to say the least. Carl, I appreciate catching up with you, man, and talking some ball, because it's always a good time. But in case people don't know where to find you, well, let them know.
0: Yeah, y'all can find me on Jones11 underscore on X or Twitter, whatever the kids are calling these days. Also, got a podcast, Mafia Huddle. You can find it anywhere you're looking for your podcast. And if you just want some relief from what our men's soccer team did last night, please keep listening to this show. Derek got you.
1: Hey, appreciate it, Carl. Always good to talk to you. And, hey, the closer we get to training camp, I'd imagine the more we'll be able to talk and shoot the stuff around.
0: Yeah, about a real American football. Appreciate you.
1: There we go. Carl Jones, WIVB in Buffalo on the West Sarah Hotline. We'll take a timeout. Come on back here. Carl brought it up. No Bills corners this time on that top 10 ranking as well. And yet, the Bills were rated the fourth best roster on paper on the same website. So what are the Bills? How talented are they really? Well, let's talk about it a little bit more coming up next on the Northtown Automotive Extra Point Show here on WGR.

0: It's all game and an amazing post-game fireworks show. Then get your weekend at the ballpark started with a Honda Friday Night Bash, Friday at 6:30. It's Christmas in July, and we're celebrating our other favorite time of the year with Santa, fireworks, and a cookie-cutter giveaway presented by Frost Artisan Bakery. 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Finally, Sunday at 1, it's a twist on a ballpark classic giveaway as we hand out the Ernie Clement Bobble in a Box, presented by Equitable Advisors. 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

0: He left a fan in the studio, and I'm kind of like accidentally rubbing it in with Joe Calley here, who does not have a fan. But Sneaky Joe, thank you for leaving this fan here. It has been a godsend. Real difference maker here. What's up, Joe? Like, he's reaching in the air.
1: I think there's AC.
0: Oh boy, we might have a shift here.
1: Developing. I need to sit here for a few more minutes. Continue what you're doing.
0: Developing
1: story.
0: Developing more story. At 11. We might have AC. It is the 11 o'clock hour, so we do have more on that. You know what? I'm going to credit Carl Jones if it happens. I'm crediting Carl Jones. His vibes brought it back. So maybe that's what's. Maybe we can finally have some comfort in this room. But something interesting that is going on here with how to talk about the Bills. I admit that I have a toxic mindset with them, which is, you know, how much can I really enjoy of them before you start to get to January? Because that's when my real questions would finally start to get answered. And that's something that I do have to overcome. And I wonder if it's something that can be solved because of the fact that this defense is going to be a new style. It is going to be something where we don't know what it's going to look like. We don't know how it's going to operate. We don't know if it's going to be functionally better in some ways other than just like bend but don't break. Maybe it's sometimes you do break, but you do also make enough plays to swing the game back your way. Because the defense that we've been used to for the last 10 years was bend but don't break, somehow always managing to get turnovers, and flipping the game on its head in a different way. You find the opportunity to strike, and then you strike. But then the same thing happens. In the postseason, a team that has become, I wouldn't say reliant on turnovers, but one that benefited greatly from turnovers all the time, it dries up in the postseason. And then all of a sudden, it's not there. And then they proceed to give up 30 points a game on average. Where it happens in the Jacksonville game, it doesn't for the Denver. Jacksonville. Trevor Lawrence goes down to try to make, not even goes down the field. He gets his chance to go down the field. He doesn't get to. Ball's picked off. But then against Denver, it's not the case. The Bills don't create enough defensively. In a game where they were behind the eight ball, because Josh Allen had turned the ball over four times at that point, and all of a sudden you are still chasing. They're making enough stops, but they're still not able to really get themselves out of it either. It's a game where the Bills defense does ultimately give up another 30 points plus. Oh my God, I heard it. Developing. We have AC again. So, when it comes to how this Bills defense is going to look, there is going to be plenty of intrigue about it. But once again, sometimes where life is cruel, Bills only have like 1 week of training camp in Buffalo. There's like, I think, eight total days. It spans over eight total days, I think, this year at St. John Fisher College.
1: Yeah, it's a quick turnaround.
0: It's seven. It's seven practices.
1: Seven practices.
0: That's it. At St. John Fisher University. I don't know why I said college. So there's only seven of them. And they're at 8:30 in the morning. It's a little tough for people to be able to get out there and go watch. That hasn't stopped Bills fans before. Let's be real. There's no kiddos in school at this point. So, you know, you can bring the family very easily. But it's also why we see not just the tickets for the return of the blue and red, but also for an additional practice. One where the PSL owners don't have the first dibs on it. I'm kind of encouraged by that because then it will give someone else the opportunity to look at the stadium that otherwise would not be able to. But there's not a lot of glimpses that the fans are going to get this year of what does this defense start to look like. And when it comes to

open practices, I doubt you're going to get much of the real changes anyway. Preseason games, you're not getting anything from this defense. It's all going to be cookie cutter. And in the last segment there, Carl Jones, I think, correctly suspects there might be a little bit of a adjustment period that could happen here, where there might be a little bit of frustration for the fan base seeing the defense not right away showing the changes that could be there. And I think that's right to suspect. Not just because Carl's a friend of the program, but it makes sense. You're going to have players playing some positions that are different. You're going to have players having to adjust to a different philosophy, even. If they do play some more man coverage, what is Christian Benford going to look like? What is Max Harrison going to look like? How are they going to be able to utilize athletic profiles in order to succeed on an island more often? Or will it become one of those where, oh, you drafted a zone corner back several years ago, and now all of a sudden you're playing a bunch of man, and it's not the right fit? Those are all things that are going to have to be answered. And those things will be answered throughout the regular season. How much will the pass rush change? Will they be using more of an odd man front? But because of the NFL in this day and age, how much different is that really? Is it really a true odd man front? Those are things that, again, unfortunately, we're not going to get a whole lot of a look at them because there's only, what, 9 total practices that the public get to see this year? It seems a little light. Maybe it's not, but it seems a little light. From when I was a kid, it's definitely light compared to that, the amount of times that you'd be able to watch. But that's also the changing days and times of how sports end up carrying themselves. But there's an interesting thing about the Bills. How they're being looked at. And I point to ESPN and 2 different sets of articles that are out for ESPN. One of them that I brought up was Jeremy Fowler's article where executives seem to vote on the top 10 players per position. James Cook ends up 7th. Christian Benford doesn't even get a vote. Again, by the way, Taron Johnson got a vote last year, but now obviously no longer a Bill. And yet, so you have the 7th best running back. You don't have any of the top corners in the league, apparently. But then you start to ask yourself, if we're going by position, how many of them would make a top 10? I don't know if DJ Moore's making it. Would Dalton Kincaid possibly have a say at tight end? Maybe. Deion Dawkins, Connor McGovern, Spencer Brown on the offensive line might get consideration. Ed Oliver might get consideration. But then that's kind of really the end of the list. And yet, within a different article, the Bills are the 4th best roster on paper. Which also could make sense. The Bills still do have a lot of talent. Obviously, Josh, Cook, kind of your shoe-ins here, but DJ Moore is a talented wide receiver. Probably the best one that they've had since Stephon Diggs was a Bill. A player that can make a difference. Khalil Shakir being one of the more savvy slot receivers in the league. Just don't make him run screens constantly and drive everyone up a wall. The offensive line is still one of the best in the league. And that comes with the heavy loss of David Edwards in free agency. But you got McGovern back. You still have Dawkins and Brown on the tackles. Osiris Torrence is going to be due for a major pay raise.

if Dawkins can get back to at least somewhat of a form from a couple of years ago, then the offensive line is stabilized. But now the defense is going to be the question mark. What do we do? What do we see? How's the front going to look? And I can't wait to find those answers. I'm going to be very impatient about it. Because of the fact that it's still several weeks away before we even get to training camp. And then we can get to the camp reports. And then we do have to also take the preseason pledge, where you can't take things too seriously. But what you can take into effect and take seriously is, well, certain players are lining up this way. These are the guys that are in the first unit with the rotation. Alignment and assignment will be things that you can take seriously from those practices. Just not the, oh, X player dominated in camp again. I think because we saw Keon Coleman do that last year and then very much not have himself a good season. He had a great first game, and then that was pretty much it. But it's going to be a long, arduous task. It's going to be a several weeks away of, come on, let's just get to some sort of football again. Because I know that the best thing about it is going to be we're all going to drink it up like we were looking for the oasis with days into the desert. The World Cup has been nice. And it certainly has been fun. It's a shame what happened to the U.S. But we are very much closing in on it's going to be back to football season soon enough. And hopefully, with that, the Bills can get back to a little bit more of a favorable light. Because the Sabres took the spotlight for a while. And the Bills, it kind of seemed like there was a little bit of pessimism going around. You fired the coach, awkward press conference, this, that, and the other. It'll be nice for the Bills to finally be able to take the field and be in front of fans again. Because then you can forget all about all that stuff and just get back to watching them play football. Even if it is practice and preseason. Because it sure as heck beats the other side of it, which is just speculating on how doom and gloom things can be. We'll take a timeout. Come on back here. Wrap up the Extra Point Show on a nice Thursday outside. And now it's becoming even nice inside. Look at us go. We finally did it. Derek Kramer here with you on the Norton Automotive Extra Point Show.

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5: Last segment here of the Norton Automotive Extra Point Show, Derek Kramer hanging out with you. No Zach Jones for the week, unfortunately. I wonder what he's up to. I'm not going to bother him on vacation, but I wonder what
6: he's up to.
5: Something
6: better than what we're doing right now. No offense to the powers that be.
5: Anything's better than listening to this show. There we go. Wine Align voice moment there. Anytime I can channel it, it's always fun. So, talk with Carl Jones. It's always fun to talk with Carl. Always good to catch up with him. And I do like, though, that he brought up that reference, though, like, you know, the ball sailing over the head and me getting to poke fun at Joe Callie for his, but a bird pooping on you is allegedly a good luck charm. No, it's not. I got proof there. Carl's there to back me
6: up. It's a good
5: up.
6: Luck charm. It's an old wives' tale. It's a good luck charm.
5: It's not a good luck charm.
6: Yes, it is.
5: It still is not. You know what else is not a good luck charm? Lack of air conditioning. How does Europe do it? Maybe that's why they're so good at soccer.
6: They have no air conditioning in Europe?
5: Infamously. England in particular.
6: Well, all the buildings were built in, you know, whenever.
5: I don't know. I don't know about the rest of Europe, but I know that
6: England
5: in particular.
6: You can't retrofit AC in England? That can't happen?
5: Apparently not. Apparently it's just a thing.
6: Yeah, I wouldn't stand for that.
5: We're spoiled here. We are.
6: I would.
5: Let's.
6: If I was born there, as soon as I could, I'd leave. It's unjust.
5: Maybe that's why they're so good at soccer.
6: Are they though? They can't play defense.
5: What are you talking about? I almost said New England. England is in the quarterfinals. The U.S. is not.
6: Okay.
5: So
6: you know who they're running into? Holland and Norway.
5: Okay, you need to make sure. Way to clear that up. They're not running into Holland. They're running into Erling Haaland.
6: Erling Haaland with Norway. And he made Brazil, which has one of the better defenders, by the way, look like a chump. So for a team like England who has no defense, good luck.
5: Okay, here we go. Air conditioning is relatively rare in Europe, with only 20% of households equipped with the technology compared to close to 90% in the United States.
6: Is it as humid over there, though? Like, do they need it? Like, Italy, maybe. Sicily, definitely. But, like, England's

0: pretty up there. Like, I don't, it's just cloudy all the time, is it not?
1: Yeah, but also in the summer, though, like, we could attest to it. 80 to 85 degrees here can kind of feel like a nightmare sometimes. Because AC was historically viewed as an unnecessary luxury.
0: The average summer temperature in England generally ranges from 59 to 77 Fahrenheit. They got nothing on us over here.
1: Okay, no, that's a little weak, but...
0: London, it's 70 to 78. Because it's a little more south. But still.
1: But apparently it's a whole Europe thing. Hmm. Maybe that's why they're better at soccer. It's because we have AC. Dang it!
0: Yeah. It's a tough scene.
1: It's a tough scene. It is a tough scene.
0: I don't know.
1: Maybe they're just used to it and they're tougher than we are.
0: The whole thing with that, to, you know, Jeremy talks about it a lot. And it's the, oh, if we just had our best athletes play. That's not how that works.
1: No, it's not.
0: That's really not how that works. That's like saying, oh, if everyone swam, we would have like 18 Michael Phelpses. You know how many kids swim? You know how many people do that? And there's still only one Michael Phelps.
1: It's also, I do think there's a point to it in terms of interest. But that's a discussion for another day. Why? Because we're running out of time. I'm going to say Europe is better at soccer because they don't have air conditioning. And we're spoiled. That's my thesis. I'm sticking to it. And we'll talk again tomorrow. Bill Hoppe in studio tomorrow with us on the Northtown Automotive Extra Point Show. 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
5: No new offer sheets yet, but the day is young. We are in downtown Buffalo, of course, inside of KeyBank Center. Our Sabres Live Studios kicking off Tuesday, we believe, on this week where we've been chock full of great guests. Louis Crevier yesterday, Beck Malenstein coming up later today, and a special former Sabre later on in the week. So stay tuned for that with Marty and Brian. Offer sheets are one thing.
6: Yes.
5: But are you still thinking real quick that there's a big trade Buffalo might make?
6: I mean, yeah, I think that, look, this Connor Hellebuyck thing has always been on the back burner, right? Mm-hmm. And sometimes things on the back burner can still steam up, right? They can still, like, boil over. And, you know, the more and more you listen to some of the still active insiders, because some of them are on vacation right now. They're at the cottage. But the more and more you listen, you're like, could there still be something? We talked about Patrick Kane yesterday, and I almost feel like a Patrick Kane connection may be in an insurance policy for if you have to lose a forward in a trade and you're preparing something. Like, I feel like that is where this is all circling to.
5: Krabs filing for arbitration this week, obviously, was something we touched on yesterday. And Elliot Friedman, as you mentioned, from Sportsnet, elaborating a little bit more on Winnipeg and Winnipeg Buffalo and Hellebuyck.
7: They signed Skinner. I thought that was a really interesting signing. I think we all know about the elephant of the room. We'll see what happens with Hellebuyck. They have talked about, can they convince him to come back? I think that's going to be a really hard thing to do. I'm not counting on that. The more I hear about it, the more I believe that the biggest hurdle with the Sabres was they were getting the fourth overall pick from Buffalo and they wanted to keep eight. Buffalo was like, no, if we're giving you four, we have to get eight back. I think Winnipeg wanted both those picks and that's why it didn't happen. I don't know where this goes, but I think it's going to be hard to convince Hellebuyck to stay.
5: Elliot Friedman, 32 Thoughts, Sportsnet. And of course, as always, check out the entirety of it at sportsnet.ca.
6: Biggest thing, for as you mentioned, is the contract that they gave to Stuart Skinner. So now, like, is Stuart Skinner...
5: I don't see that as a real thing at all, quite honestly. Comrie moved on. They needed the backup.
6: It's not the regular backup for a Connor Hellebuyck.
5: But Skinner's also not a true one anymore, either. So he's got to find a chair. Skinner lands on a chair with a team that still has cap space. So I don't see it as a big, big, big deal. I really don't.
6: I see it that it was, for me, preparing for an eventual Connor Hellebuyck departure and having
5: a
6: 1B, maybe a 2 plus being with whoever's going to be there. So, and giving them a 2-year deal at, you know, almost $4 million, to me, that's
5: not much money in today's game.
6: Yeah, but that's too much for a Connor Hellebuyck type backup. Like, if you have a Connor Hellebuyck,
5: I mean, it's more than Carolina would spend on any of their three goalies.
6: Absolutely.
5: For now.
6: And the other thing,
5: but that's the thing. If the back burner is still on a warm to mid setting.
6: Yes.
5: Carolina or Buffalo or other are the ones that are going to make this happen.
6: I think it's Buffalo.
5: Because Carolina's still got the space.
6: Carolina still has the space. Carolina would have to give up probably Pyotr Kochetkov in the deal. I think if you're Winnipeg,
5: you realize what you're saying here. You're acquiring a three-time Vezina winner and MVP, and your concern is

0: giving up Kochet?
1: No. I'm saying, like, for Winnipeg, if I can make that deal, I'd rather make it with Buffalo and get Nalukanen in return as opposed to Kochetkov in return. That's where I see it. I think there's more available through the Buffalo side. The other thing, too, is, as Elliot Friedman said, I don't know that it will be easy to welcome back Connor Hellebuyck. Hellebuyck may just be ready to move on. Also, this is the year for Connor Hellebuyck to do it because he has a no-movement clause. He can actually handpick where we want to go to the team. Starting next July, he has a 10-team approved. So basically a 22 or 21-team no trade and 10. But even then, you don't have full control, right? So I think, like, for Connor Hellebuyck to put pressure would be now because he has that full no-movement clause. In a year from now, he can still say, I want to go to those 10 teams, but it's not as much of your control as this is right now.
0: Barrett Hayton's offer sheet situation, Utah, New Jersey, is going to be resolved by tomorrow. Leo Carlson's Philadelphia, Anaheim, later in the week. These are big stories, none bigger than Carlson, obviously. We're still waiting on how hurt, if at all, we would love to say, Connor Bedard is from his summer incident last week, or over the weekend, I should say. Who's the next to get $18 million plus? Is it Makar on an extension? Is it Celebrini? Is it Bedard? And are they the? Is it Quinn Hughes? Like, what are you thinking here? And based on Aaron Portsline reporting out of Columbus, like the suggestion that if this doesn't go Philadelphia's way, i.e., land their big fish in Leo Carlson, that they might well just table another offer sheet to Fantilli on the Jackets.
1: Well, I can tell you this, is that Mike Greer is not going to make Anaheim's mistake and let Celebrini go on basically extended before the season starts or before the year is over. Now, maybe
0: he's not even in this conversation here.
1: But you talk about who's going to get $18 million next, right?
0: Yeah.
1: I think it will be a Kel McCarr. I think Kel McCarr is the one that's going to get $18 million or more next. Mm-hmm. I think Celebrini could probably come in at a little bit below $18 million. Look, I think that Leo Carlson's offer sheet obviously was a big swing by Danny Briere and saying we're going to go to 18. Now, there was, some report out there that said that before Leo Carlson signed the offer sheet with the Flyers, that they went back to Anaheim and maybe tried to do something in and around the $15 million range. And then Anaheim says, no, we're not willing to go there. And then he said, okay, thank you. I'll sign the offer sheet for 18 schmil for 5 years. Now, I don't know if maybe Leo Carlson says, I have 18 for 5 years. And maybe we don't want to go to 18 now, so let's do 15 for three, like saying, and then I'll get much more after that. I'll get 20 plus. I don't know what the terms were, but apparently the dollar figure were about 15, and Anaheim said no, and then he signed. So I think Celebrini comes in under 18. I think Quinn Hughes is going to be about that.
0: You think Celebrini will eventually be under 18?
1: For the next deal, potentially, yes.
0: Oh, my gosh. I think he gets the max.
1: You think he'll get 20 and a half?
0: Mm-hmm.
1: Wow, that would be huge.
0: And if it's not 20, it's over 18 and very close to 20.
1: I mean, if there's a player that could get, I think Kel McCarr is the next one to do so. Okay. I think Celebrini could take a little longer. You don't want to wait too long, though. But no. I think it could be maybe even in season. Maybe you let the season start, you get it done before Christmas.
0: You know, Nikishin is still an interesting one with Carolina. Drysdale has filed for arbitration with Philly. Edvinson needs a new deal from Detroit. And the defense market has changed in rapid fashion as well here, with the Minchikov deal north of seven, and now Simone Nemitz north of seven with
1: seven
0: Calgary.
1: And a half,
0: it's a 5-year deal as well. Like, every day for the foreseeable future, people should celebrate some of these Sabre contracts on the blue line, especially Matias Samuelsson.
1: Well, yeah, but even honestly, even like, if you look at Dahlin and you say, Dahlin's $11 million. All the way until 2032,
0: but
1: he's
0: still the number one
1: pick. Years.
0: But, like, seriously, would you not want Samuelsson ahead of any of those three defensemen I mentioned?
1: Oh, yeah.
0: Nikishin, Drysdale, and Edvinson.
1: 100%. Right. I think Drysdale would be the closest one to me. Maybe okay. Nikishin, but I think that, yeah, 100%. And even Nemeth at 7.5.
0: Hasn't shown me enough.
1: Like, no, okay. Like
0: he had an unbelievable tear where he jacked up his goal scoring total last yes. year, but he never seemed to have the trust of the coaching staff, right, to the level that you would have hoped based on his draft pedigree.
1: Draft pedigree is right there, and it's still hanging around, but you look at that New Jersey, and you're like...
0: And I hope it works for him in Calgary. I really do.
1: Yeah, well, he moved on, right, when they made the trade. But I'm just looking at, like, when he was in New Jersey, he was always pushed aside. It was Luke Hughes. It was others. So Nemeth was never, like, the main guy. Mm-hmm. Now they're paying him like he's going to be a main guy. I don't know. I think that was a big chance they took.
0: Calgary is still a tough look, though, right? I mean, I guess it's based on, you know, where they're at in their rebuild. But, so I mean, they've moved, you know, they've moved. I struggle, obviously, as you can tell, as I yammer my way through this. Like, I just can't really articulate my expectations for them. I understand what they've tried to do on the blue line, and I like Middleton, and I like White Cloud, so that should help. And I guess if Dustin Wolf repeats from the previous year with this defense corps, like, maybe they can. And let's not forget, 2 years ago when Wolf was A1, they missed out at mid-90s on a playoff spot. They were good enough, but they couldn't score. My concern is they still might not be able to score.
1: May not be able to score. And then, look, Devin Cooley is a really good, capable backup, and he's proven this year. So they're all set in net. I was trying to figure out, and I mean, there was a lot of rumors with Leo Carlson that there was four teams involved in trying to sign him to an offer sheet. And I thought maybe Calgary was or would have been in that conversation, trying to say, hey, this is a swing we may take, get ourselves better, right? I think that Detroit could have been in there too because you may lose Larkin, try to replace him with Leo Carlson. Mm-hmm. So Philly obviously was in that conversation. And then the other one that I wonder was the Columbus Blue Jackets. Because teams that are using offer sheets now will have to use offer sheets because they may not be able to get players to waive their no trade to go to those teams, and you're looking at smaller markets and whatnot. Now, Columbus has their own issues when it comes to, like, players that could be offer sheeted and players that have to sign.
0: Fantilli A1. Like, Fantilli, what do you think Fantilli is going to get now?
1: I think Fantilli is going to be around the $14 million.
0: Holy smokes. Wow.
1: Yeah. You know,
0: and we've seen the upside, but he hasn't established it yet.
1: But again, like, people are going to say, well, you don't want to give 18 to Celebrini and you're going to give 14 to Fantilli. I just think that the projections make it that Fantilli could probably be that 12 and a half, but maybe you give him an extra million to make it 13.5 or close to 14 so that you're like, hey, we got you locked up long term. And again, now we go back to Tage Thompson making 7 and change, and you say Fantilli would be making twice Tage Thompson?
0: Mm-hmm.
1: Fantilli would be making $2 million more than Rasmus Dahlin? Mm-hmm. Like, that's where this new way of making business is going to separate, number one, the good GMs and the bad GMs. I feel like over the last few years, it was just about managing your assets. Your cap stayed the same and whatever. Now the good GMs are going to have to project, say, hey, where am I going in 4 years, 5 years? Where are the projection, my players and
0: Bill
1: all
0: Zito.
1: Of that? Bill Zito.
0: Eric Tulski.
1: Yeah, absolutely.
0: Incredible.
1: I'm actually, like, I was impressed with, Pittsburgh may have been also in the Leo Carlson.
0: Dubas has been on a pretty good run here,
1: Dubas
0: too.
1: Dubas has been really good.
0: You know.
1: And so I'm impressed with what Dubas has been able to do in Pittsburgh.
0: And still has ample space to be a player in this new offer sheet world if something comes to it that, you know, the challenge. Obviously, Pittsburgh may not be as desirable a spot for a player to sign right now based on their unproven next wave beyond the aging core that still continues to be produced. Productive, but not much time left, obviously, for Malkin, Letang, and
1: Malkin
0: Crosby.
1: Can still rip a clapper on a breakaway.
0: Yes, he can.
1: I'm still going to be sorry
0: well,
1: about
0: do you,
1: that.
0: Well, would you anticipate, real quick here, because there's so much to get to, and again, Beck Malenstein coming up on the show, do you think there will be another offer sheet?
1: Yes.
0: Okay. And
1: I
0: where
1: think
0: do
1: they're
0: you
1: waiting
0: think-
1: to see. Everybody's waiting to see what happens with the Leo Carlson offer sheet, and then it's going to generate more.
0: And do you think we will be through with the Larkin saga by the end of July?
1: No.
0: Okay.
1: I don't see how this is going to come out of the dark room that they're in right now unless Detroit takes 40 cents on the dollar as a return.
0: Wow.
1: Because I think they're in a bad position. You want to make the move, keep things quiet. Mm-hmm. Don't make it official. Brady Tkachuk got traded. Why? Because nobody, they had their conversation quiet, and then boom, you can get a return. But I think that Larkin is going to be tough.
0: And remember, there's trickle downs here, both sides, with this Carlson offer sheet decision. If Anaheim retains, they're going to have to work miracles to get the Gauthier deal done. If Philadelphia lands Carlson, they're going to have some challenges, not a nightmarish situation, but they've got two key players that filed for arbitration in Zegras and yes. Drysdale, and that's going to challenge them if they have to make it work along with the $18 million for
1: Where
0: Carlson.
1: Where did the Cutter-Gauthier saga start? In Philly. And Philly yeah. had to trade him to Anaheim because he didn't want to be in Philly.
0: Right.
1: Now, Danny Briere puts an offer sheet for Leo Carlson, which eventually may squeeze Cutter-Gauthier out of the money that he deserves.
0: Yeah.
1: How about this turn of around that Danny's playing?
0: It's crazy. Claude Giroux ultimately did resign in yes. Ottawa.
1: And Philly. Was it Philly or Ottawa?
0: Ottawa.
1: I thought it was Philly that they were saying.
0: Producer Sam was trying to convince you yesterday that Philly was almost done, and I'm like, So yes, it's
1: okay.
0: Ottawa.
1: Well, good.
0: It's $5 million. It's a $2 million base, but $3 million in attainable bonuses. So likely a $5 million.
1: Okay,
0: deal.
1: That one caught me by surprise because I thought
0: I love the element of surprise here on the show.
1: I thought they were all but done bringing Claude Giroux to Philly, but we're waiting on the answer on the Leo Carlson. I'm like, Anaheim's going to match, and then they would probably go there. But no, a twist here in mm-hmm. the soap opera that is the NHL. Claude Giroux goes back to the Ottawa Senators.
0: Yeah, I mean, it's not a needle mover, obviously, because...
1: No, but it's still but he's, good. He's a good
0: sure.
1: veteran, can play a bunch of different roles.
0: Mm-hmm.
1: I would have liked him, here in Buffalo or Philly or Montreal or whatever. I think Claude Giroux is a guy that I want to cheer for.
0: Today is the 7th of July. The NHL regular season schedule will be announced on July 16th at 1 p.m. with opening night matchups. And they will be on, hang on a sec. They're on July 15th. So we get the opening nights the night before. Is that right?
1: Yes.
0: Yes. Okay. 84-game season. Yay.
1: Yes.
0: But who do you
1: yes.
0: want to see?
1: I love it.
0: No one loves it. The players certainly aren't going to love it.
1: I love that there's only 4 preseason games.
0: No one remembers the preseason games.
1: Well, yeah,
0: ever.
1: But I get that. But 84
0: Anyway,
1: games.
0: Who do you want to see on opening night for the Sabres?
1: Montreal. Okay. I want to see Montreal Canadiens, which is very rare because Montreal and Toronto always start and they get the league and the Canadian viewership and all of that kicked off. But who knows? Like, I would say go to Toronto, then 2 nights later come to Buffalo, start on the road. Like, let's go. Let's have Montreal come back here after the Game 7 that we just experienced a month and a half ago.
0: Okay. That leaves me 30 other options that I will gladly accept than have Montreal in here for opening night.
1: Toronto. You don't like that. So we'll go to 29 options.
0: Okay. 94 and a half points.
1: Okay.
0: Over, under. Over. Sabres for this coming season. And what will it get them?
1: Okay. Over 94 and a half. This is what I'm saying. Now, last year, there was 9 teams in the Eastern Conference that had 95 points and more. Well, Washington Capitals missed out on the playoffs at 95. Funny enough, there was only 13 teams in the NHL that had over 95 and over. Only 4 teams out west. So 9 in the east, 4 out west. I think the east is still going to be the better conference. The Atlantic is still going to be the better division. But I think the Sabres will not match what they did last year. Maybe they do. Who knows? But I say 100 plus again for the Sabres this upcoming year.
0: Vegas did sneak in under the wire on that cut last year.
1: Which, by the way, in the office upstairs, they had a poll going on. Would you rather sneeze glitter or hiccup bubbles? And now I have the hiccups, and I answered bubbles. Can you imagine if bubbles came out right now as I have the hiccups?
0: It's funny. I'm more of a sneezer and more of a glitter guy, so this works out perfectly for, the picture we're trying to create here on Sabres Live. Beck Malenstein is coming up, and great insight, of course, for him on what he's accomplished so far in Buffalo and what he looks to do in the future.
2: Trying to drop the gut?
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2: McAvoy away from Ballenstein. Geeky pressured by Rasmus Dahlin. Couldn't move the puck, and now he's on the ice. Geeky is. There's a shot. Scores! Deflected by Malenstein! Beck Malenstein picks up the goal, and the Sabres are up 5-0 in Boston against the Bruins.
1: It was a season of impact, regular season and postseason for Beck Malenstein. He's got himself a new 6-year deal with the Sabres, and we're thrilled to have him here on Sabres Live today. Beck, congratulations on the deal. How are you?
3: I'm good, guys. Thank you very much.
4: Do you like every time you scored this year, Rob Ray went with the, oh, like he was your biggest fan, right? And even on that goal, like Dan is talking about the goal and you can hear Razor, oh, hey, hey, getting all jittery behind the scene. So do you like having Rob Ray in your corner?
3: Oh, absolutely. I mean, there's definitely worse people to have in your back. So I'll take Razor any day I can get him.
1: Well, Rob would probably appreciate the dollars that you signed for in your contract.
4: It's not league minimum.
1: But specifically, he would be the type that would negotiate for this, which I'm not saying you did, Beck, but we couldn't help but laugh that the deal was $17,500,002. So what? Why the extra two?
4: What are you going to do with the $2?
3: I mean, you guys can trust me that wasn't my doing. I wasn't involved in the final negotiations of those numbers. I trusted my agents to get all that kind of stuff done. But all in all, just extremely happy to be back and just keep what we have, such a good thing rolling in Buffalo.
4: So, I mean, the season ends, obviously, second round loss to the Montreal Canadiens. And then did you go right away into... You went with your agent negotiations? Did it take a little time? Obviously, July 1, you would have been a UFA, so there was a little bit of a timetable on it. So how did that start, and was it tough as a player to go through this time signing a contract?
3: Yeah, I mean, it was obviously my first time going through it, so it was a whole new experience for me. From the get-go, you know, I said it, you know, in interviews, everything, you know, my first priority was staying in Buffalo. I had such a great time throughout those two seasons, where we were as a team, the direction we were going, the group in the room. But yeah, it definitely took some time, and I started to get, you know, feeling a little uncomfortable. You don't really know what the future is going to bring at that point. And, you know, you start mentally preparing yourself for, oh, is something going to change? You don't really know. And, but you know, as it got closer, we were able to sort it out. Some really good conversations to get to that point, and all in all, I'm thrilled to be back, be a part of the city, be a part of this team, and just keep what we've got moving forward.
1: How about the changes, though? Because those are always inevitable, seemingly, and you've lost some significant players from a year ago, including a guy that you played a lot with on your line in Jordan Greenway.
3: Yeah, I think it's just the nature of the beast, right? It's a business. You learn that pretty quickly. Guys are going to move. Pieces are going to move. I had a lot of fun playing with Greener. You know, I thought we had great chemistry on the penalty kill. We could get things rolling quite often. And, yeah, those guys are going to be missed. Tucky, Bo, like, these are huge pieces to our team that aren't going to be there anymore. But it's the job of the group to step in and fill those voids, which isn't necessarily going to be easy, but it's a great challenge to keep our group moving in the right direction.
4: So a couple of years ago, the draft was at Sphere. You end up getting traded to Buffalo. What's the biggest thing that you've learned from the team, one, and from the region, you know, this Western New York, Southern Ontario, the fan base? So one of each, the biggest thing that you've learned from the team,

0: team, the organization, and from the city?
1: Yeah, I think the team, it's really just seeing the growth of the group, the skill that was always there, that just maybe needed that one extra year to really turn that page, and that was so much fun this season. I think a lot of guys, went through a lot of hard times for a lot longer than I had to, obviously just with it being the 1 year, but you really started to appreciate how hard it was to win, but how good of a feeling it was, and you didn't want to turn that page once we kind of found our recipe. And I think the biggest thing for the city was finally being able to take the truth that it's a hockey city. You know, everyone said, oh, it's a bigger hockey city than a football city. And I'm like, have you seen the Bills fans? I don't think that's true. These guys are crazy. And, you know, seeing the passion that our city had rallying around us coming down the stretch there and into the playoffs was just so much fun to be a part of, so much fun to play in. Every small community was rallying behind, you know, our neighborhood that we lived in. You had kids running around in jerseys, and it was just really exciting to see. And honestly, it was a huge, huge motivator to come back. You see that kind of passion, in a fan base, around a team, in a community, and it's something you just want to immerse yourself into and hopefully keep that energy around.
2: Some days, Zach Benson would be confused as one of those kids running around in a jersey. He was on the show recently, and he's exactly what you're referring to when you talk about the growth and the next wave of players that allows you to be super confident, I'm sure. Benson also cited you as a very vocal leader.
0: Yes.
2: And Marty perked up, and you're going to tell us why you think Benson says that about you.
1: Oh, well, Benny and I have a lot of conversations throughout the day, so maybe that ties into part of it. I mean, I'm a pretty loose guy. I take some flack for maybe talking too much sometimes. Like, I love just to be around the guys, just being myself, have a lot of fun with it. And I think Benny's pretty similar, and that's probably why that ties in there a little bit. I mean, he can get anybody going in any kind of argument at any time. He's a great guy to have in your room. And then when it translates onto the ice, he's just such a pleasure to play with, to watch play. And I'm really, really happy the team was able to lock him up for as long as they did.
0: Does a new contract still means a team dinner on the road during the season? Because that was the big thing. When I was playing, as if you signed a new deal, and at the time it was like if it was over $1 million, you had to buy a team dinner on the road. So I'm wondering if you're like, hey, you know, first trip, you're like, guys, I got a dinner, or you're letting Benny do it because he signed for more money.
1: Oh, we'll see. Yeah, I don't know. I'm not sure if that standard has remained. We'll have to see what happens when we step in. But, you know, if that's the case, more than happy to do it. It's really just such an honor to be able to play in the league, let alone, you know, for that much time. And I'm just really excited to be a part of Buffalo for the majority.
2: Well, I'm guessing if you did take the team out for dinner, it would be more than glorified sandwiches. But Dennis Gilbert is back in the organization.
0: He is back.
2: And
0: he
2: this
0: sure
2: means
0: is.
2: An opportunity for the two of you to create more content just like this. Listen in, Beck.
3: If it's crispy chicken, it's 1. If it's grilled chicken, it's 10.
4: I agree 100%. We don't know what else is coming.
5: Let's just say it's grilled.
3: It's 10.
4: The 10 is going to be harder to fill, I think. I think we have a good one coming. Let's go 10. Grilled chicken sandwich.
5: Okay, grilled chicken's
4: 10.
5: Gross. 10.
4: I mean, it's not a good list.
3: No, a crispy chicken sandwich is better than a cheesesteak.
4: Yeah, I wish we could switch those.
3: Yeah, but we can't.
4: Okay, cheesesteak. Cheesesteak.
3: I mean, an authentic Philly cheesesteak is pretty good.
2: Blind sandwich rankings didn't appear to go as well for the two of you as you would have hoped. Now that you know what's actually on the menu, how would you re-rank those sandwiches?
1: Oh, all right. Well, I at this point in time, I hadn't been exposed to a beef on weck. So
0: okay.
1: I've been to Charlie the Butcher. It's absolutely delicious. I'd probably catch a lot of heat if that didn't move to 1. So we could definitely move that up there. We could probably flip-flop the cheesesteak into 3. Other than that, it's an interesting list. I think it depends on the time of day for a lot of these things. I'm happy with the chicken sandwich and the BLT being at the bottom. Probably move the turkey club down there, too. I love a meatball sub. PB&J is a nice comfort food, and, you know, a nice breakfast bagel is pretty solid too. So I think if we flip flop the beef and weck, we'd probably be in a pretty good spot.
0: See, I would probably put the PB&J 10 because I am not a PB&J fan. So that's number one. And if you swap sausage with bacon, egg, and cheese on a bagel,
1: that's true.
0: And if it's an everything bagel, that may be top two. So all I'm saying, like, that's what. But I like how you're moving the beef on weck up the ladder a little bit. That was fun, you know. And obviously that was your first year, so we got to know a little bit of your personality and building that. What we also got to know this year in year two is your skill set. And it seems like most of the goals you scored this year were highlight reel goals. So much so that about February this year, I came up with the top five Malmsteins goal this year. And number five was a Minnesota goal where you drove the net, the puck went off your back and in. Then there was a great slap shot from the blue line. That was number four. The Oilers goal where three. You have to know that Montreal and Carolina were number two and one. But that was before your goal against the San Jose Sharks. So I am asking you, which one would you have number one now between the Montreal driving the back post on Montembeau, that was shorthanded, the Carolina one with the whoops, you know, going toe drag and through Freddie Anderson, or the San Jose goal? Which one would you have at number one right now?
1: I think the Carolina one's probably my top one. But yeah, it was a lot of fun to have a few moments like that go right for me this year. I'd love to tack on a few more of the Minnesota goals, the ugly goals. I like those too. So however they go in, I'll take them. But no, it was a lot of fun to have a few moments kind of go like that. And I think the Carolina one probably is the top for me.
2: Well, San Jose was brilliant because it was on home ice, obviously, much like the Carolina one. So it was as if people at home were getting a deja vu because it was like, this happened again? This is incredible. But whatever you do, do not undersell the importance of a 5-0 goal in a playoff game on the road against the Boston Bruins. So how does this team take that next playoff step based on everything you've been through?
1: Yeah, I mean, when you think about it, we came down to, you know, one shot in an overtime in game seven in the second round, right? It's a minuscule change to, you know, potentially win that series. So I think we can have a lot of confidence coming into this year of what we were able to accomplish. And really just try to start the season the way that we did once we found that groove, kind of, you know, maybe a third of the way in. And if we can start that way, it's going to put us in a really good spot throughout the entire year, hopefully push to be in that playoff spot again. And you know, I think experience is everything. You know, if we step back into the playoffs with the experience that we gained from this past year, I think it just really allows the group to mature throughout moments. And I thought we did a great job of that this year, to be honest with you. I don't think there's too much that we would change with how we played and just realize how important those small moments are. And, you know, maybe a little bounce here, a little change here, and we find ourselves in the conference final or maybe further. So we were super close. I think it leaves a taste in your mouth if you just, you know, you really want that last little bit more. And just it was such a fun time. I think the guys really enjoyed it. Obviously, it's the best time of year to be playing hockey, and hopefully we can replicate what we did to get there and then just take it a little further.
0: I remember my playoff experiences on the ice, but I think more memorable was off the ice when we had that room at the hotel and everybody's in together playing cards, playing video games. Who was the ringleader in that room at the hotel, and who was in charge, and what did you do yourself? Were you more of a card player, a video game guy, just a chill and relaxed type of guy? What did you do in that room?
1: I mean, he's going to be missed. I would say Tucky was probably our ringleader for most things. He kind of led the way for that. So some people are going to have to pull their weight now to make up for him. But, you know, in the room, I think that was the most special thing about our group is, you know, at any given moment, you could just about find everybody in there. Guys just love spending time together. It didn't matter what it was. You know, I loved the PGA Tour on the Xbox. Hadn't played a lot of that and found that was a lot of fun. And, you had guys playing cards, you had guys playing ping pong, guys just hanging out and chatting. Like, it was just it, like you said, it's a great time on the road. You know, when hockey is so exciting but so stressful at the same time, it's nice to be able to unwind with those guys a little bit. And yeah, our group really enjoyed it. I know it's pretty common for everybody, but I think it was just such a factor for us really throughout the whole year. You know, I've talked with guys and they said, you know, there's probably not one guy on the team that you couldn't go have a one-on-one dinner with and be totally fine. You know, we had such a tight-knit group. Everybody gets along really, really well, has a blast together. So all in all, just really special with what we were able to accomplish. And I think that was a huge part of it.
2: That's impressive. Marty and I have been doing this for almost 10 years together and have not had a one-on-one dinner together. So we're going to have to work on that.
0: We've had dates. We had a date in
2: Vegas. Henderson.
0: Goes to the Sabres overnight.
2: AHL, yep.
0: Well, there was a Sabres game and everybody left after the game. We got an extra day in Vegas.
2: So it was COVID era. There was nobody in our section. We were wearing masks. It was unbelievable. What a night.
0: So we didn't have a one-on-one dinner, but we went to a hockey date together.
2: Hey, Beck, 262 NHL games now and not a single shootout attempt. Will that change this season?
1: I highly doubt it. I don't know how long it would have to go before Lindy taps me on the shoulder to head out there. Yeah, I think I have one career shootout attempt from junior up until now, and I broke my stick on my one chance. So
0: not your fault.
1: I don't know. We'll see. You know, I try to keep it polished in practice. You know, I haven't had to buy donuts for the plane yet, so hopefully I'm not quite at the bottom. But yeah, it's not something I would necessarily say that I'm known for, and I'm not expecting the opportunity. But if that time comes, I'll be more than happy to step out there
2: based
1: and give it my best.
2: Highlight. Based on the highlight,
0: I was gonna say,
2: reel,
0: maybe a penalty shot.
2: Yeah, and
0: you could get tripped in a penalty shot, like because you've gotten breakaways and things like
2: but
0: that.
2: But in defense of the coaching staff, the Sabres were so good in shootouts this year that they may have ended things.
1: We didn't have a lot of guys that were going to let it get down to my level. We have some guys who are pretty gifted in that.
0: Yeah. Let me ask you this. So I remember in Philly, we had a 3-mile run we needed to do in training camp, and Braden Coburn was so good that he earned the nickname Seabiscuit because he literally lapped us twice. Like, and so you are now the fastest skater in the history of the NHL from the like player tracking era. So is your nickname Usain Bolt, or have the guys given you, was that a part of negotiations? You're like, hey, I'm the fastest guy in the NHL. I need that $2 at the end, right? So was that
1: maybe that's what got it there? That's a very fair point. Maybe that's what got those $2 over the line. No,
0: did that earn you a nickname at all?
1: No, nothing really. I mean, to be honest with you guys, I'm shocked that it lasted as long as it did. I thought, you know, McDavid would have caught wind of something and made a change the next game, and it would have been blown out of the water. So it's a cool little feather to have in my hat. Obviously, just a fun little story to have, but. I wish it was a little bit more of a hockey play. You know, winding up for an icing and then just having to skate back to your D zone after isn't quite as exciting. But no nicknames have come of it, anything like that. But, you know, all in all, kind of same thing. It's just a fun little thing to have in the history books. Yeah.
2: Well, the speed burst came after the nickname Malin Goat, right?
0: Yes.
1: It might have, yeah.
2: So it just reinforces it. You still good with that nickname?
1: For sure. I mean, if people are willing to say it, I'll happily take it. It's one of those things I'm not going to complain
0: about. Twitter, Malin Goat.
1: Exactly.
2: Barnside Brewing Company, how's it going?
1: It's great. Yeah, summertime is prime time over there. The patio's packed, the beers are flowing, business is booming. So, no, it's a lot of fun to see the energy over there throughout the summer. I'm really proud of what my parents and our neighbors have been able to put together and create that kind of community spot that people really seem to enjoy and like to gather around there. And yeah, very special to be a part of and really happy for them.
2: Have you been involved in any of it, or is it strictly others in your family?
1: I mean, I've been involved in some very, very early on taste testing before it had even hit the brewery side. And then, you know, throughout a few years helping out on the family farm, we grow the hops on our side of the road. So being involved with that, helping my dad out when I can, obviously chasing around two kids now kind of slows that down a little bit. I'm not able to get out there and help out as much as I used to, but, no, it's a full family operation. You know, we, you get called upon to do different things, and y'all get together to make some small things work. And yeah, it's really rewarding to see the passion that people have for it, and the support of it's been amazing.
0: In October, you said you were trying to pick up the guitar. Are you at that point now where you could play on the patio at the brewery and have entertained the people?
1: No, not even remotely close. I can't say I may have picked up the guitar twice since we talked about it, Marty, so I had to work on that a little bit.

0: That's more my brother's gift. He went to university for musical jazz, so he's the singer of the family. He's got the music, not me. I can maybe pick it up to the point where I could accompany him, but that's about as far as I'm going to go. You don't need to see me open my mouth singing anytime soon.
1: Still pretty good. I mean, for 5 years in a row, my New Year's resolution was I was going to learn the guitar. I still don't know any chords, so you're still better, well, okay. So that's good.
2: Well, so I'm assuming that you've never been able to attend Barnside Harvest Festival, which this year is happening September 11th to 13th, which is right when you're back here for training camp.
0: Yeah, that's unfortunate timing. I don't know what they were thinking, but I think it just kind of coincides. It was the only weekend that they could really make work, and it's just really unfortunate for me that, you know, playing on the East Coast, trying to get out early and get settled, doesn't really allow us the chance to stay. You know, maybe at some point we'll do a little weekend fly back and see it. It's been a very, very special thing for them. You know, the small community that we live in here just outside of Vancouver has really rallied around it. People really, really enjoy it. It's gotten amazing support from them, and people are really excited for it returning every single year. So it's been a very cool, you know, new venture, and I'm just really happy that it's been as successful as it is, and I'd love to see it at some point.
2: Well, congrats to the organizers behind the scenes with your company and everybody else, because the musical talent you've assembled over the 4 years is incredible. One of my favorites, Mariana's Trench, is among the headliners this year.
1: Oh,
2: so
1: good.
2: Maybe you and your brother will share the stage there at some point.
0: It's going to be a tough pull, but we'll see if that happens.
2: Beck, enjoy the rest of summer with family and friends, and we'll see you soon.
0: Awesome. Thank you guys very much. Pleasure.
2: He's a good one. 6-year deal for Beck, among the many stories of this offseason for the Sabres. Dazzled and Disturbed is straight ahead, and there's a new twist to it.
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2: 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Nothing else comes close.
3: The lead-in to D&D is OMG. Elliot Friedman reporting that the Maple Leafs are going to hire Daniel Alfredsson as an assistant coach. 25 years ago, this would have been unimaginable. It leaves me disturbed.
4: Dazzled and
5: disturbed.
3: And I feel
6: speechless.
3: I feel disturbed for Alfredsson. I feel disturbed for the Senators. I feel disturbed for the Maple Leafs.
6: This or that. Which fan base is more disturbed by that? Like, the Ottawa Senators are the Leafs fan base,
3: honestly,
6: but I guess whatever.
3: Unreal.
6: I mean,
3: the best part, though, like, Daniel is like up here as among most respected, for me, people I've ever met in the game. So I think that's why I'm like, oh, I wish he hadn't joined the Maple Leafs.
6: That he has scored, I've given up most goals to any player.
3: Oh,
6: in
3: we
6: the
3: see
6: league.
3: It in
6: Jager
3: the Sabre game notes
6: Alfredsson.
3: Every year.
6: Exactly.
3: And Heatley was very high on that list as well.
6: Yes, he is too.
3: Yes. Okay. Take us through. And again, I'm confused here. I don't know whether this is dazzled or disturbed. Producer Sam says dazzled, but I'm getting a little tired of seeing people wear too much goalie gear in places they shouldn't be wearing goalie gear.
6: This is a perfect lake attire, boat attire, full goalie gear on the boat. Make sure you have your life vest as well. So you're going to have many floating, what do you call it? Floating
3: flotation device. That's
6: yes.
3: a Weeksyism.
6: That's a Weeksyism.
3: Look at this guy. Flotation device.
6: But here's where I'm disturbed. He's got the pads on the wrong leg. He's got the left pad on the right leg. But it is dazzling that, you know, probably a little scared of the boat. And you say you can wear your whole gear on the boat and they'll feel better. And he did.
3: That boat is afloat, unlike the U.S. at the World Cup.
6: Yeah, tough loss to Belgium last night, 4-1. U.S. never really played their game. They refused to go to the middle. And look, I'm not a soccer expert, but it was obvious they didn't want to play in the middle of the field. They kept going to the sides. Belgium kept countering it. A tough goal to make it 3-1 late in the first half. And tough loss. All three host nations lost in the round of 16, Canada, Mexico, and the U.S.
3: Tough loss for Jessie Pegula today.
6: Yes, she won the first set against Coco Gauff, lost the second and third set. She had it tied 3-3 in the third set, just to lose 6-3. And Naomi Osaka just lost right now as well. She was my favorite after beating Sabalenka a couple of days ago.
3: Happy birthday to someone who played three games for the Sabres, and I'll never forget his only goal. He played 3.5 minutes that game. It was at Madison Square Garden, and Travis Turnbull scored in a 4-1 win against the Rangers. This is about 15 years ago. Patrick Lalime, speaking of the Battle of Ontario and being on the

0: wrong side of it, like Albertson was all the time. Patrick Laleem, former Sabre, 52 today. Roman Ender is 51, also former Sabre, but also Rochester American Calder Cup champion in 1996, and someone who's got a lot on his plate as the, once again, general manager of the Avalanche, Joe Sakic, 57 today.
1: So I remember Joe Sakic wearing the number 88 with the Quebec Nordiques, and then he switched to 19, so that's a long time ago. Roman Ender, my teammate in 97-98 with the Rochester Americans, and Pat Laleem, a good buddy of mine, he was here covering the Canadians in the playoffs.
0: Soccer had the hand of God goal, Diego Maradona. The Sabres have something similar in team history. The author of it tomorrow on the show.
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6: Mike Shope here. I'm still taking the stairs two at a time most days. Didn't even clock it. 2.5 years ago, I would have felt every step, but 30 pounds off at that time actually felt really good. Not just a number on the scale either, a body that stopped arguing with me. Then Paige at Awaken 180 told me a pretty big update. 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Do what I did. Make this summer yours. 1 million pounds down and counting. 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
14: Westwood One Sports presents this World Soccer Update, brought to you by Fisher Investments. Portugal's Cristiano Ronaldo yesterday played his final World Cup game. If Egypt shocks the world and upsets Argentina today, that's likely it for Lionel Messi. He has scored a record 20 World Cup goals, at least one, in each of his last 8 World Cup games. They start in 1 hour in Atlanta. It's over for the U.S. After the 4-1 loss to Belgium, U.S. coach Mauricio Pochettino was asked about what lies ahead.
15: I see this team show that we can play football, we can play soccer, we can compete. A lot of young players with a lot of potential and future. And I've seen a generation of young kids that coming behind. I think only it's about to keep believing in that process.
14: It's not known if Pochettino will continue as U.S. coach, his contract about to expire. With this World Soccer Update, John Stashower, Westwood One Sports.
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you're wondering how are things going leading up to the show, you're probably wondering that, right? 5 minutes ago, you're like, wow, I wonder what Brad's doing. I wonder how Tim, how are things with Tim? This will summarize the day so far. There's something wrong in this. First of all, it's 1,000 degrees in here, which is not ideal. Second, there's something wrong because no matter what I do with the volume, I turn it up and there's no noise coming out of my headphones. Like I leave the headphones just sitting on the console or table or desk or whatever you want to call it in here. And that's how I monitor what's happening on the station when we're not talking. When Sabres Live is on, when there are commercials, it's how you know when to come back. It's how you know when to turn on the mic and start talking. And no matter what I do with the volume button, there was nothing coming out of my headphones. Turns out, if you want your headphones to produce sound, you need to take them out of your backpack and plug them in. They're just sitting in a bag. So that's how the show starts. It's 1,000 degrees and there's no Tim. And the U.S. is out of the World Cup. Other than that, everything is awesome. Everything is perfect and great, and we're all going to have a good time today. Because we can get past this. We'll be fine. I also discovered when I...

reached in the bag to get my headphones. Oh, yeah, I brought pizza. And I am hungry. But you know when the time to eat it was? An hour ago. When I was sitting here doing nothing but sweat. Stupid. Who's stupid? I'm stupid. How you doing? Welcome to WGR, hosted by Stupid. That's me. Don't save that and cut it up for an open. Don't. No, don't. Now that I said it, it's not funny. If you even think it's not funny. Plus, we don't need an open because it's not a real show. So we don't need it. And don't save it for in case it becomes a real show, Dan. I know that look on your face. Don't do that. Here's another thing that would have been solvable in the last hour as I sat in the studio. I'm sitting here with no TV on. I'm just reading stuff on the computer. I'm on my phone. I'm talking to people through there. I'm talking to Dan. I'm talking to Joe Kelly. I'm talking to Brayton Wilson. Talking to Tom Puckett. Talking to Jim Fink. Just screwing around like a dummy. And then right as the show's starting, I'm like, hey, is there early soccer? And Dan's like, yeah, it's been going on for an hour. I'm like, oh, I got to turn on the TV. But the TV in this room, it still feels like being in a hotel. You know, you just can't quite work the TV. Or not even a hotel, because it's multiple remotes. Hotel, there's one remote. When you're at somebody's house, they're like, yeah, just, you know, watch whatever you want. I'm going to bed. Feel free. You're sleeping on the couch in the living room. You know, I'm out of town. Go ahead. And there's two remotes, but I don't know which one's which. So now my screen just says no signal. And none of this is getting resolved until the next commercial break. But even then, the commercial break, what do? I got the pizza sitting here. That's cold. I'm not eating it cold. I'm also not eating it during a segment of the show. So it's either I either get soccer or pizza. But even that is like 25 minutes away from now. Tim Graham's not here. That's another issue. Tim had a thing, and he is hoping to be here for part of the show. I knew he'd miss the beginning of the show, but I don't know. So we're flying by the seat of our pants here as we walk through this afternoon's show, but that's okay. All right, here's my take on soccer and the World Cup. That was fun. That's it. That's my whole take. It was fun. It was fun. I was told all along, I've been leaning on Scott Wilson in particular as my football correspondent to keep me posted. I want to watch it, but I'm watching it like, I don't want to throw my dad under the bus, but generally speaking, you know, if it's the Bills, I don't have to teach him anything. Sabres, I had to get him caught up a little bit. UB football sometimes is a little bit of like, he wants to watch it because I'm watching it, and I'm going to talk about it, so he wants to know what's going on. So I'll inform him of, you know, this is what this game means, and this is how important this is, and this is, you know, what typically happens when we go to on this road trip. And, like, I keep him informed so that he can watch it better than just parachuting in, watching a college football game with a bunch of players he doesn't know, and then parachuting out, and then you kind of lose it. So I've been using Scott for context. And Scott, all along, more than a month ago, when I asked, what's the goal here? What's realistic? He said, well, it's the best team they've ever had. And they've had success against these teams that they're going to face. And, you know, they've had success against this team that beat this team and all the stuff. I said, all right, what's the goal? Because to me, it sounds like the goal would be to win the World Cup. But really, he said, get to the round of eight. That's the move. If they get to the round, so that meant yesterday, the goal was get to yesterday and then win. And then that it would have been a success. So the conversation everywhere is like, well, it still didn't get past 16. So, you know, I was impressed. I had fun watching them. I've had fun with the whole tournament. I mean, going back to that game two nights ago, which was, I mean, that was the best soccer game I've seen. I haven't seen enough soccer games to tell you if it's the best thing that's ever happened. But good God, England at Mexico was fantastic. I've been talking about it to, well, I won't say strangers, but like to my wife. She couldn't possibly care less. And I'm describing what happened in that game. I didn't see all of last night, but it turns out the highlights were plenty. That third goal seemed like the red line goal or blue line goal, whatever it was, against Lukanen in the Boston series that ultimately led to, you know, the back and forth goaltender thing in the playoffs. I know it's not as bad. I get it. Just looked

0: pathetic, terrible, and like the team had just lost the game. Match on the pitch. How am I doing? Match and pitch, good? Like that? Yeah, I've been watching some soccer. Football, actually. Most of us call it football. You Americans call it soccer. But when all is said and done, that was fun. I will continue watching the tournament once I figure out the television in this room. And I just don't have a dog in the fight. But I really didn't. Like, I felt a little dirty. Like, I'm watching somebody else's sport, and it's not mine. I was as happy for Team USA as I could be, but that doesn't compare to somebody who is, you know, lives and dies with the sport, who knows what the various leagues are and their various strengths and who's good in them and who plays for what and what country this guy's from. And like, I don't know. I watch it like I watch the Olympics. Like, we watch the, and I don't mean Olympic hockey where we know the players, or Olympic basketball where we might know the players. I'm saying just, I watch World Cup and continue to watch World Cup the same way that I watch gymnastics. No, because I don't like gymnastics. I don't enjoy gymnastics. I don't enjoy figure skating. Track and field. Let's say track. I watch it like I watch track and field. I don't know the stories, but I'm rooting for red, white, and blue. And if red, white, and blue doesn't come through, then I'm rooting for world records and people I've heard of to do things. And then it ends, and then I don't think about it for 4 years, and then I come back. And I don't feel shame in that. It was about to get weird if Team USA moved on, and I still only knew the names of three of the guys, four, five, whatever. And I was just like, I don't know. Am I allowed to high-five somebody who's wearing the kit? See that? I said kit, too. Wearing the jersey. That was for regular Americans, not soccer lovers like us. I didn't feel worthy of the I don't like high fives anyway, but like, man, you're happy, and I'm happy for you. And I'm happy for me, but not on the same level that I'm happy for you. And that's kind of where I was, and now it's over. And that stinks, because I liked this. This once a week, it was almost, football schedule-wise. Where it's not, you know, back-to-back nights. No, none of that. It's just like, they're going to play, and a week from now, we're going to find out our opponent. We're going to play them in a week. And I like the rhythm of it. I like it existing. I like, especially when hosting a talk show in the middle of the day about sports. I like having sports on TV. It was great when, like, the U.S. Open and World Cup were on at the same time. You got to decide which one you want. Wimbledon's going on now, too. Wimbledon and World Cup existing. And no, they're not the primary featured things. I am here. We are killing time until training camp. And we're going to have the same experience that we always do. Bills training camp. Football. That's what we are. And then it's Bills by a lot. And then Sabres. And then the rest of the sports world. There's still baseball going on. I like when there's daytime baseball hanging out in here. It feels right to have... It doesn't even feel like a TV. It feels like a monitor. We're monitoring the sports world as it exists outside of this room while talking about the stuff that we care about, which tends to focus on the Bills and then the Sabres. And it's sad to not have the another USA game to look forward to. But to be honest, like, I tune in, and if I'm not there from the kickoff, is that right? Kickoff, yeah. If I'm not there from the kickoff, like last night, it took me a little while to figure out which team was which. You know, they're not zoomed in on anything. And as I'm just watching the kind of classic angle, and both teams have on a shade of blue, I don't know which one's us. So, you know, I'm okay. I slept fine. I don't have any regrets about what they, any decisions that were made or any, nothing. I'm not mad at the coach. Not mad at the players. I just wish it was still going, but it's not, and that's okay. We'll just get back to regular life, and pretty soon football will be here, and pretty soon hockey will be here, and we'll be like full speed, and maybe we'll be a real show by then. Assuming Tim Graham comes back and shows up, he'll be here. This is a planned absence to start the show, and we'll see. I haven't checked to see if he said never mind not coming at all, but my guess is Second hour, Tim Graham. First hour, just me. I would like to tell you that the phone line is open. And classic Brad, I don't have a question for you to say, call me about this. But you know what we do here. You know what we're talking about. I'm thinking about the Bills. I'm thinking about the Sabres. I'm thinking about Hellebuck still. Elliot Friedman says that Hellebuck would have allowed a move to Buffalo. He's got no movement clause or, you know, stipulation, got to consult me kind of stuff in his contract. And it's clear, according to Elliot Friedman, for Hellebuck to come to Buffalo. He also mentions that it's unlike previous years, unlike even last year, Buffalo is more of a destination now. There's reason to believe you can come here and succeed, so much so that Connor Hellebuyck is, I don't want to say interested, but I think interested might be the right word. If you're willing to, if you have the right to decline movement to a particular team and you do not decline, you have made, you've given a thumbs up. You've made a choice of approval. And that's something. It's noteworthy. It's not massive. You know, we've seen it with the Bills where there are times where the only way you're going to get this free agent is if you pay the most by a lot. And the only way you're going to get this guy to accept a deal to Buffalo is if you blow him away. Because it's got to be money because it ain't winning and it ain't culture. But the Sabres did enough in a year, per Elliot Friedman, to make it okay for people to want to come here. And that's nice. That's probably the best part of the story. And also, that deal's not off the table. There's no reason to think that it can't still happen. There's nothing imminent anymore because the draft is over and free agency has begun and all of this stuff is happening. But knowing that, hey, there's still a path for him to wind up here. And look, I'm not dying to replace the goaltender. I am interested in resolving the situation to a certain extent in that right now I don't know who the starter is on opening night and who the backup is and how many you're going to use. But if they were to come to roll into October and be like, yeah, we had three goaltenders, it worked really well for us last year and we're sticking with it, I don't think I'm in a position to argue with that. I don't think we collectively are in a position to argue with that. It was a shockingly good season, and it was done in part on the, not in part, I was going to say on the, in part on the backbone. The backbone of it was that you had three goaltenders who, among them, gave you a pretty consistent performance. Individually, did any of the three give you that? No. But if you know how to read the room, know how to read your players, as Lindy Ruff clearly did this year, it can work. It's just a lot of decisions you have to make. But if he's willing to go back in to the regular season, making those decisions on a nightly basis, and the general manager is content with the goaltenders who are here, which I would say, I mean, the hint is that no, Jarmo Kekalainen is not content with the goaltender situation, hence all of these Hellebuyck talks. And I'm saying all of these talks. It's all of these rumors. They might have had one conversation ever. But I do believe that's true. I do. I mean, this isn't entirely made up. This isn't full-on speculation that Hellebuyck could be coming here. And it appears that, the window for that is open. They don't play for a while. There's like nothing hockey-related going on at all for a while. So that can still happen. That's interesting. Speaking of hockey, did you catch the real estate news, the hockey real estate news? Alex Tuch is no longer here, and therefore he no longer needs to live in Clarence. So he has listed his home, and I have been told that if it sells for what he's asking, it will set a record for the highest priced home ever sold in Buffalo. Even if it has to come down from the $4.85 million asking price, I have been told, again, that the record for a house in Buffalo, Western New York, is $3.5 million. So there's a lot of room. And I don't think I'm ever going to own a $4.85 million home. But if I do, this is the one I would buy. I looked at the real estate listing, and it's one of these ones where there are no internal photos. It's just external. There are three pictures total. But I will say one of the pictures, so the front one is, it's spectacular, of course. It's built 4 years ago, 10,000 plus square feet, 5 bedroom, 5 full bath, 3 partial bath, 8 bathrooms. You use 8 bathrooms in a day. That's what I would do. I would rotate through the bathrooms, claim them as my own. Start at the left side of the house, work my way to the right side of the house, probably start at the bottom, work my way up. But I would try to use, like, have a rotation going. Anyway, there are 3 photos. The front is spectacular. The back is spectacular, more spectacular. The back, it looks like what you would expect after a round of golf at a nice country club, like the place you would go sit and have a beer and watch a baseball game on television while in the shade, but still outside. Like, it's the best back patio on a house that I've ever seen. And then there's a sort of aerial kind of drone type of view, so you can see the property a little bit more. It's great. And then reading it, and I should mention, here's how I discovered Alex Tuck's house is on the market for $4.85 million, is I'm sitting here and I was actually texting with a real estate agent about something very unrelated to buying a nearly $5 million home in Clarence. It was about selling a home that was inherited by somebody, like this whole, like, I'm going to hook this guy up and we're going to get this process moving. It's not even me. I'm just helping someone. And I was texting with a real estate agent when Jim Fink from WBEN poked his head in and said, "Hey, you see Alex Tuck's house is up for sale?" And I was like, the juxtaposition between rundown house that was inherited and let's just figure out what we should do with this thing to, hey, Tuck's house is available. And then, like, I'm reading this description, and man, does it not sound like the house that I was talking about in my text messages. "Welcome to this truly one-of-a-kind, custom-built luxury residence." 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Heated toilet seat. But you've got 8. So maybe I wouldn't rotate. Maybe I'd only use the one with the heated toilet seat. "There are 2 types of people." How am I trying to put this? I've never been on the good kind of heated toilet seat, I guess is the point I'm trying to make. Anytime I have felt a heated toilet seat, it's because of the guy before me. And that's gross. This is heated on purpose. Pleasurably heated toilet seat. Artificially heated toilet seat. You don't want naturally heated toilet seats. Those are terrible. All right. A custom walk-in closet with designer chandelier. Chandelier in your walk-in closet? That seems excessive. Completes the suite. Each of the four spacious upstairs bedrooms includes an oversized walk-in closet and private ensuite with designer finishes, including two luxurious soaking tubs and two oversized walk-in showers. There's only a few sentences left. I'm going to read them all, but I'm going to interrupt myself to point out the reason I'm reading this. Were you picturing any of this? Were you like, yeah, come on, Alex Tuck, score a goal for me in the playoffs? I wasn't. When thinking about a hometown discount and all that stuff, I wasn't thinking about this. But this is telling me if I had it to do over again, instead of talking about hockey on the radio, I should have played hockey and scored a ton of goals and had a sweet beard and been a leader, and then I could have a heated toilet seat. The lower level is an entertainer's dream with a wellness retreat featuring a cold plunge and sauna, golf simulator, fully equipped gym, theater with projector and premium surround sound, and two oversized storage rooms with built-in shelving. $4.85 million, by the way, in Clarence, the former home of Alex Tuck. Well, it's currently his. He owns it, but he doesn't need it anymore. 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Additional highlights include a first-floor laundry room, spacious mudroom with custom cubbies, abundant built-in storage, and countless custom upgrades that make this remarkable home unlike anything else on the market. It doesn't say it in there, but I bet the air conditioning works, unlike mine. Mine broke, and that sucks. And then I come in here, and it's 1,000 degrees, too. The only pleasurable part of the day for me is the drive. That's where the air conditioning works. Doesn't work at home, doesn't work at work. Only when I'm driving. I'm not going to buy the house. I'm not even going to tour it because I'm happy with mine. Once the air conditioner is back up and running, I'll be fine with mine and I'll just stick with my regular people house. But somebody, I would assume the next free agent, like, shouldn't that just be part of the deal? As the Sabres are seeking someone, although I don't know that, well, they'll trade for somebody. Like, wouldn't that be part of it? We'll get you. I'm the Sabres. I buy the home from Tuck. That's the move. Oh, that's the move. Yarmo, are you listening? Someone call Yarmo. Tell him Sabres should buy. I mean, who's a $4.85 million player on the Sabres? New guy. New defenseman. Zellweger, right? It's about right. $4 million, $5 million, in that range. $3.5 million, $4.5 million. So 1 year of the Sabres as a team should buy Alex Tuck's house and then include it in an offer for, let's say, Dylan Larkin or Robert Thomas.
1: So are we convincing the player to come here because we have the house, or are we trading the house?
0: No, we're not trading the house. We're going to have the house.
1: So it's just going to be a play of, if you come here, we have a house for you.
0: Yes.
1: Okay.
0: If you're, it would work better with a free agent than it does with the trade part of it. But I think there's something to be said here. Hey, we're the Sabres. We're going to take that off your hands, Alex Tuck. You don't have to think about it. We now own the house. Now the Sabres own the house. Maybe you keep it and you give it to your captain, whoever your captain is. It's Darlene. He's got a house. There's something, like, most people aren't walking around with the ability to buy a $4.85 million house. The Sabres do have the ability and I think could use it as a bargaining chip in acquiring someone because it seems like a really, really nice house. If in fact it would set the record for highest priced house in Western New York ever. Yeah, it's a good one. I think the Sabres should buy it. That's my move. Terry Pegula, do it. What do you care? I got to take a break. Tim Graham might be here later. He might not. I don't know. Phone lines are open at 803-0550. We like to connect with the fans, but I can't do that unless the fans connect with me, with us, with we, the people of WGR. Quick timeout. I'll be right back. I'm Brad. This is WGR.
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8: When I look at Buffalo now, I look at not the Tage Thompsons and the Darlenes, because I think you know what you're getting from those guys. It's the continued growth of Benson. It's the continued growth of Doan. It's Quinn. It's Hellenius. Austin looked really good before he got hurt. Kulik got hurt, missed time with the blood clots. Even Owen Power. Like, Power to me took huge steps last year. I was so impressed with what I saw in the playoffs. I think for that team, those guys have to continue to go, and the other guys have to make the same jumps that Benson and Doan have. That's how I think Buffalo gets better.
9: Hell yeah, Elliot Friedman on his 32 Thoughts, the final 32 Thoughts podcast of the season, getting into the Sabres there. And I think no surprise that when talking about being excited about the future of the team, the name that is attached to that first is Benson, right? Like, that, he's the guy that burst on the scene. He's the guy that stood out in the playoffs and went, whoa, okay, this dude. And then they sign him to a contract like he's a real guy. You know, he's just some punk kid they picked up off the street, it seems, right? Looks like some kid who lives in the neighborhood. And they added him to the team, and then he's just annoying, but in the best possible way, if you're rooting for the team he's on. And he was an absolute topic of conversation, not just here, but around the National Hockey League, as the Sabres made it, into the seventh game of the second round of the playoffs. They were on the hockey stage, and that's what stood out. As he said, you know about Thompson. You know about Darlene. And then he rattled off, of course, Hellenius and Östlund and Doan as guys that, like, yeah, we're excited about. But leading that pack is Benson, who, I keep referencing this, but a couple weeks ago we were talking about the sort of hierarchy of athletes in Buffalo right now. And, I mean, we know who number one is. Number one might be the best. I think he is. I think he's the best thing that we've ever had in Buffalo sports. In Josh Allen, of course. Look at that. Made it 37 minutes into a show without mentioning Josh's name.

0: It's weird, huh? He's one, but who's two? There's no clear cut two. You know, you look at the Bills and you're like, is it James Cook? Probably not. Is it a defensive? I don't know what defensive player you would put in the conversation of not just the best player, but the guy that the fans are flocking to. Like if you put up every player on the Bills and Sabres, you put their jersey up for sale and they're all the same price, you sell out of Josh first, what goes next? Maybe you don't sell out of Josh because everybody's already got Josh, right? Everybody's got a Josh Allen. I even have a, it's like a t-shirt jersey, one of those things, but I have one of those. I don't buy jerseys. I've even got him. I've always felt weird about putting the name and number of a person younger than me on my back. That's what I love about my Ohio State Chris Spielman jersey, is he's not that much older than me, but he's older than me. You know, he was playing for the Bills when I was in college. So that's good enough. I can wear that. And then to go back, it's just a perfect jersey. You can wear a red Ohio State Spielman jersey to a Bills game, and nobody's like, what are you doing? They get it. It's one of the right colors, and it's a veteran who's like not quite Hall of Fame, but in my mind, Hall of Fame. Like, that's just pure football player in Spielman. I love that. And that's kind of where I set the bar. Like, I have a Rick Martin. My only Sabres jersey is Rick Martin. Love Rick Martin. But older than me, also deceased, which stinks because he was really cool. So I wouldn't go out and buy a Zach Benson jersey. But if I were to buy a hockey jersey, like who am I supporting here? And I think he's first on the list. He's the new hot, fresh thing in Western New York sports. And to hear Elliot Friedman recognize that was, well, just not surprising, I guess, is the point. If you are listing Sabres and you're not from here, you're like, what do you know about the Sabres? Like, well, Tage Thompson, Team USA, Dahlin, stud, Norris candidate. Probably would have put Tuck next. He's gone. And if you'd like to buy his house, it's available for $4.85 million in clearance. And then what? Then who? I think it's probably Benson. Samuelson, Power, can't pick a goalie. They can't even pick a goalie. How can I pick a goalie? How can I go buy a UPL jersey when they won't necessarily put him between the pipes in a playoff game? Can't buy a Lion, same thing. Ellis, I mean, it sounds like you're kidding. Go to the store looking for a Colton Ellis jersey. No knock on Colton Ellis. I think Benson's next. And it's good to hear him recognized in that way. That's listening to. Can you play that soundbite again? Listening to that soundbite, I just heard it building to Benson. And it was satisfying to hear him say Benson's name next.
1: When I look at Buffalo now, I look at not the Tage Thompsons and the Dahlins, because I think you know what you're getting from those guys. It's the continued growth of Benson. It's the continued growth of Doan. It's Quinn. It's Hellenius. Austin looked really good before he got hurt. Kulik got hurt, missed time with the blood clots. Even Owen Power. Like, Power to me took huge steps last year. I was so impressed with what I saw in the playoffs. I think for that team, those guys have to continue to go, and the other guys have to make the same jumps that Benson and Doan have. That's how I think Buffalo gets better.
0: I don't remember the last time I was excited about a team because of, did you just name five or six dudes under the top tier? The top tier is the stars, the guys that are established, your 40-goal scorers, your Olympic heroes, your Norris Trophy candidates, your number one overall pick guy, like that kind of Power's the number one also. But it's that next tier where he couldn't just say it's Benson, although you had to lead with Benson, right? Of that group of five or six guys, you lead with Benson. But Hellenius is for sure exciting. And Austin is for sure exciting. And Kulik, who everything I hear is great, And it seems like he's just going to be thrown into the mix too come camp in a couple months here. And now you add him in, and they still have months to add to the roster before they have to face anybody. And might that be Hellebuck? Yeah, that's a part of the conversation still. And is there still a trade to be made? I think Yarmo is awake, man. Like he's shopping and alive and interested in adding, because the one fear here is the leadership part of Tuck. I don't fear missing his offensive production, his even two-way play, his penalty killing. It will be missed, of course, but I don't fear it. I fear that when you let leadership go like that, that the five or six or seven young players that you're counting on as like the foundation of this team moving forward, that might not be exactly where you need it to be without the veteran leadership portion of it. And this all factored into their decision to not pay him what the market value would be. And I don't fault them for it, but the risk you're taking is, I don't think it's about losing out on his goals or his penalty killing. I think it's about losing out on having a man in the room with the kids. And I'm not saying there aren't other men, but that was a guy who could walk the walk, talk the talk, do all the stuff. He was a perfect Buffalo Sabre, and that's what you lost. And I get it, and I'm not faulting them for it, but the fear is not about his production. The fear is about his leadership and what it meant to helping bring along these group of kids underneath. He pops out. Who's filling that role? And maybe that's still what's going to happen via trade. TBD, eh? Timeout. I'm Brad. This is WGR.
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10: Mike Shope here. I'm still taking the stairs two at a time most days. Didn't even clock it. 2.5 years ago, I would have felt every step, but 30 pounds off at that time actually felt really good. Not just a number on the scale either, a body that stopped arguing with me. Then Paige at Awaken 180 told me a pretty big update. Awaken 180 clients have now crossed 1 million pounds lost. 1 million pounds. I didn't hear some corporate milestone in that. I heard my 30 pounds stacked in with everybody else's. Feels really good. Scale after scale, belt notch after belt notch. Somebody finishing week one thinking, this is a program I can manage. And that's not one success story. It's thousands of people who stopped waiting and got started. And the number is still climbing. Every week, more people start, more pounds come off, more stories added. Why wait? Do what I did. Make this summer yours. 1 million pounds down and counting. The next story should be yours. Awaken180weightloss.com.
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0: The soccer thing is cool. See, even without the U.S., you know, as always, the World Cup is good even without the United States. They got eliminated last night with a 4-1 loss. But Egypt, Argentina doing battle right now. And by the time I got the TV to work, it was 2-0 Egypt. Then I went, like I said, I had to make a decision. I made the decision to go heat up pizza. I came back, it was 2-1, and then I ate the pizza, and then I looked up, and then Messi scored his 8th goal of the tournament to make it 2-2, and they're in the 87th minute right now, tied. Egypt and Argentina tied at 2, and I gotta say, it's exciting. The thing about this sport, if you're not a big fan, I'm not a massive fan, I don't profess to be. The immediate criticism of anybody who watches other sports is it's too low scoring. There's not enough there. But when it's low scoring, it makes every goal just such a party. Every goal is a massive, there's an orgasmic celebration every single time somebody scores. Maybe not the 4th goal for Belgium last night, but you know what I mean. Just a massive, everything's massive. And Scott Wilson put this really well in explaining, because I bring him on to get me as up to speed as possible. So I'm not just a complete dummy talking about this sport that the whole world understands but me. He said, it's not as low scoring if you think of a goal as like a touchdown. So, you win 4-1 last night. Belgium wins 4-1. That's 28-7. It's a blowout. 4-1 doesn't seem like as much of a blowout. I guess I should shrink that. 4-1 does sound like a blowout. 2-0 doesn't sound like a blowout. But 14-0 in a football game would, and it's kind of the same thing. It's a massive field. It takes you a long time to get the thing all the way down there, and I know it's not in the same exact way, but just work with me on this. If you think of each goal as being worth 7, it makes soccer scoring seem a lot. Well, it doesn't just seem higher. It is higher if you multiply everything by 7. But to try to translate it into something that we collectively understand better than the sport. And if you are a big soccer person, I'm not talking to you. I'm talking to the Bills fan who listens to WGR and suddenly we're talking about soccer. It helps us to process it and understand it more. Every goal is like a touchdown. I don't know. Simple little thing. I haven't heard from Tim. I keep thinking I'm going to have a text message from Tim. It says either on my way or not coming. But the thought is that he will possibly join me for the second hour of the show. I was on Facebook earlier today because I'm old. And I get caught up in the Facebook memories thing. Whenever I think to look at it, it's always fun. And it's fun because of kids mostly. Like we're about to, we're in the middle of crazy travel tournament season for baseball. And then to click on it and see like, oh yeah, we were in this last year and the year before and the year, it's just like, oh yeah, there's that team when they were 9 and there's that team when they were 8 and there's that team when they were 10. Like, all that stuff is popping up. But one of the things that popped up was 9 years ago today, I said on Facebook, I'll be hosting on WGR Sports Radio 550, 12-3. Paul Hamilton joins me to start the show. And I can't, for the life of me, figure out why I would have been on. I can't even think of what the schedule was. Like, what was I replacing from 12-3? What was going on here? How was I available? Why was I here? But apparently, 9 years ago today, I was in this room doing exactly this. Who knew? Facebook. Facebook knew. That's who knew. All right, quick timeout. We'll be back. Tim Graham might be here. He might not. Either way, we'll survive. We'll have fun. Keep watching Egypt and Argentina tied at 2 with 7 minutes of stoppage time added, and that's where we are right now. All right. I'll be back in just a minute on WGR.
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1: Westwood One Sports presents this World Soccer Update, brought to you by Fisher Investments. Portugal's Cristiano Ronaldo yesterday played his final World Cup game. If Egypt shocks the world and upsets Argentina today, that's likely it for Lionel Messi. He has scored a record 20 World Cup goals, at least one, in each of his last 8 World Cup games. They start in 1 hour in Atlanta. It's over for the U.S. After the 4-1 loss to Belgium, U.S. coach Mauricio Pochettino was asked about what lies ahead.
2: I think this team showed that we can play football, we can play soccer, we can compete. A lot of young players with a lot of potential and future. And I think a generation of young kids that coming behind. I think only it's about to keep believing in that process.
1: It's not known if Pochettino will continue as U.S. coach, his contract about to expire. With this World Soccer Update, John Stashower, Westwood One Sports.
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0: Woohoo! Argentina. They did it again. They scored again. It was 2-0. When was the first Argentina goal scored, Dan? 10 minutes left, something like that. It was 2-0 with.
1: I believe it was the 75th minute.
0: Okay, so 15 minutes left. I think now's the right time to point out that I don't understand yellow cards and red cards, and I feel like I heard of blue cards recently, and I need some help on that. And you're a soccer guy, and you're a former goalie.
1: Big one.
0: So the punt, like the other day, we talked yesterday about the guy from England who broke his arm, didn't play a minute, and also got a yellow card. I feel like they need more things than yellow cards and red cards because, like, they're showing them to coaches, they're showing them to assistant coaches, they'll kick you out for arguing, fight. Like, what can you tell me about yellow cards and red cards that I don't understand? Because it seems like there should be a different punishment for a coach on a sideline who's arguing and a guy who goes, cleats into somebody's thigh. It seems like that should be two different things.
1: So the coach stuff is basically you get a yellow if you leave. There's a little box area before the throw-in line or the out-of-bounds line.
0: Okay.
1: So you're supposed to stay in that box or, within your area. You can't go out. You definitely can't go onto the field.
0: Right.
1: And what the one assistant coach for Egypt did was basically go on the field and keep arguing with the ref, which he just blatantly can't do.
0: Right.
1: Whether you want to or not. Refs or coaches can yell at refs. You just got to make sure what you're doing. But usually whenever they yell at refs, they yell at the guys who are at the sidelines with them, who hold up whenever there's subs or added time. Usually they'll talk to them or even the side judge if he's close to them.
0: Right.
1: When you go after the head ref, though, you better be as careful as you can.
0: Well, especially if you're doing it right out on the pitch, which is not not probably the best way to state your case.
1: No,
0: it never works. It never arguing with officials never works.
1: No, in any sport, it does not work.
0: No,
1: they know they have the power. Luckily, I mean,

0: even though the assistant coach got a red card, it doesn't affect the team. Thank God. If they made that a rule, I would love to see that.
1: Well, the assistant got red. They gave him red?
0: Right, but I would love to see it affect the team that, like, okay, your assistant coach gone, you lose a player. Sorry, you got red.
1: A bench penalty.
0: Yeah.
1: Too many men on the ice, somebody's got to sit, right, in hockey.
0: Right, you would think.
1: Another question I have.
0: Of course.
1: So they go through the whole process of the first half, and then right as you hit 45 minutes, they notify you of the stoppage time, and that is added.
0: Right.
1: They get to the end of the second half, they notify you of the stoppage time, and that is added. In this one, they added 7 minutes. In those 7 minutes, a bunch of stoppage time could have been added. So isn't it advantageous if you are Argentina to, once you've scored the goal and you've got the lead, to do everything in your power to not have the game be played during your 7 minutes, because then that's never getting added, right? They don't add stoppage time after that occurs during stoppage time.
0: So the thing about stoppage time is whenever you see a plus five, a plus six, a plus seven, that is the minimum amount that needs to be played.
1: Okay.
0: So it doesn't mean that at 7 minutes, it's done.
1: Okay.
0: You know, it can go 8, 9, 10, 11.
1: Okay,
0: and
1: they're still calculating it. They just aren't going to put it on the screen,
0: right,
1: for me.
0: Right, they're just not going to put it on the screen.
1: Okay, all right. Well, that's good to know. Okay, because I know that, and tell me if I'm right here, because I do want to understand what I'm watching, especially if I'm going to be watching it while doing a radio show and having no sound on. With regard to, stoppage time. So let's say it says 7 minutes like it just did. That 7 minutes, it's not a, even if it is exactly seven, we haven't had any more delays
0: any
1: during
0: extra,
1: the seven.
0: Yeah.
1: They're still not going to stop it while somebody's on the attack, right?
0: That's questionable. It's really up to the ref's discretion, especially while we're watching Argentina celebrate a win against Egypt. The last game Argentina played against Cabo Verde was on the attack in the 120th, added extra time, and they had a throw-in, it came back out, Argentina kicked it back out, they're going for the second throw-in, ref calls it before the throw-in is taken. So it's very much up to...
1: judgment call.
0: Yeah, it's a judgment...
1: But there is an attempt to not kill any sort of attack that could alter
0: yes.
1: the
0: it,
1: outcome
0: it
1: of the game.
0: It is very much, if you have the ball, you're losing, you will get the last attack. If you are the winning team and you take it over the line, probably at that minimum, you know, at that seven-minute minimum, whistle dead there.
1: Okay.
0: You know, you have it, you have control, game over, they're not getting it back.
1: Everything that everything I don't understand about this game, I try to compare it to a different game. And what that all reminds me of is we've got in our youth basketball league, they blow the whistle every 4.5 minutes for subs, you know? But they're not going to blow the whistle if a team is on the fast break. They're going to let that play out. And then once it's like, all right, we're sort of in a neutral position here. Okay, now we'll blow the whistle and now we'll have the subs. And it seems like that's essentially what they're doing with a little bit more judgment in place.
0: I would say that's
1: right?
0: A fair...
1: Close enough?
0: Yeah.
1: All right, good. 803-0550 is a phone number if you are inclined. See what I got here?
0: Why do you have a GoPro?
1: It's a little camera that I'm going to use because I wanted to save it for when Tim comes in, but I don't know if Tim's coming in. There's no videos of us.
0: That is true.
1: There's no documentation. We do the show, and audio vault podcast version exists. But, like, for clips, for promotional purposes, that's not happening. We're like stepchildren here. So I decided I've got a camera. I'm going to bring it in myself. And then when the show's awesome, then I'll have a clip of the show being awesome. Then I can put that online, and I can be like, look how awesome. And then people will be like, wow, that's awesome. I should tune in, and then we'll just grow from there. Next thing you know, we rule the world. But I think it's all through the power of this camera. Because we've got these. That's a nicer camera. It's right here. But it takes, like, people to operate it. This is all me. I don't really know how to work it. So it's not recording. But I see myself on here. I'm going to hit the button. It's the power button, but I think it might also be the record button. Nope, that's power. Turn it off. But that's my new idea. I don't think we've had a moment today, but I'm going to freak Tim out when he starts saying cool stuff and he's talking and then I'm staring at him like I'm staring at you, Dan. And then I just go like this. and hold up the camera in his face, and he's going to flinch. If he's listening right now, he's going to know that it's coming. All right, I'm going to try to turn this thing back on. There's got to be another button here. Oh, yeah, this side has buttons. Okay. I bet okay is the button I want to use. Oh, now I'm upside down. Okay, flip me upside down. That's not it. How about this button? Hey, what's this button for? Doomsday. All right, well, maybe we'll figure that out in the next break. Now is not the time. Have you seen, and this is not just you, Dan, this is me talking to the people of America and the world. They're listening to WGR right now. Have you seen or heard the new Rich Eisen podcast? It may have been mentioned on this show by Tim, because Tim's the one who told me about it. But I don't know if he told me about it on or off the air. It's called This Was SportsCenter, and it is Rich Eisen. There are 6 episodes, I believe, each one with a guest. The first one is Chris Berman. Second one is Dan Patrick. Linda Cohen is one of them. Craig Kilborn is one of them. There are 6. They're all excellent. But it's 6 episodes of them just reminiscing about the early days, not even the early days, the heyday of SportsCenter, which is the 90s, which is, you know, when they were doing those This Is SportsCenter promos, all the goofy stuff that they did, that they, you know, the little scenes that they did pretending like Bristol was this crazy place with mascots running around and Grant Hill sitting around playing the piano and all the cool stuff that they did. They reminisce about all of it. And typically, as a radio person, as a fan of audio formats, I am cool with podcasts being an audio medium. I'm cool with radio being an audio medium. Now, this flies in the face of me bringing in my own camera for the radio show today. I know this is the opposite, but I like podcasts because I can listen to them in the car and because I can listen to them when I'm out for a walk, when I'm mowing the lawn, when I'm doing any kind of, like, I'm in the pool, like walking around, skimming the pool. I got headphones in, listening to podcasts. I like it. And some of them are podcast only. Some of them are, like, I'll listen to stuff that we do here at WGR. I listen to our own show sometimes because I'm critical of myself, very critical of Tim. Need to get him in shape. I'm just kidding about that part. He's fine. But I listen to myself to hear what I do well and what I don't do well and try to get better at it and all that stuff. So I am pro audio only podcast. I listen to the whole Rich Eisen. There's 6 episodes. They're each probably an hour long. So I listened to 6 hours of this already. And then last night on my YouTube on my television, and the first episode of the Rich Eisen thing came up. And it was the Chris Berman episode. I ended up watching the whole thing again, even though I had heard it, because it's way better to watch because it's got clips from SportsCenter. Listening to it, you hear them, it's fine. But seeing it, seeing, you know, Rich Eisen with hair, Chris Berman 50 pounds ago, you know, whatever. And then the clips of the This Is SportsCenter promos that existed, all of them visually were great. So now I've already been through the whole series, which I recommend anyway, but I probably will go back and watch each and every one of these episodes on video just because it, I mean, you talk about nostalgia. I don't think I'm sitting in this room right now if SportsCenter didn't get fun, you know? It went from a pretty straightforward sports news broadcast to whatever Dan Patrick and Keith Olbermann were doing. And then I won't say others imitated them, but I think what they did freed up others to be a little bit more loose with personality, with fun, you know, with varying degrees of comedy. The nicknames, the home run calls, the goal calls, the booyahs of it all, and all of that stuff. And maybe it starts with Berman. Maybe it starts with Berman and nicknames. It's like, all right, it's a straight broadcast, but this can be more fun. And he talked in the first episode about how in the early days, he started, his first SportsCenter was October 1st, 1979. And there were times they didn't have highlights. They would just, you know, if games weren't on television, they didn't have highlights. And a lot of games didn't always used to be on TV. You kids don't know how good you have it, by the way. Even if you don't have the right channel, the channel exists. Like, there is not a professional sporting event that exists without a television broadcast. It might be internet only. You know, there are varying degrees of quality, but it exists. And if you watch SportsCenter now, they've got all of it. But you don't have to watch SportsCenter now because you've got all of it, because you've got a computer or a phone or both. And every highlight, everything that happens in sports is now visible in some way. Now, there's no footage of Wilt Chamberlain's 100-point game. But I assure you that if you score 100 points in a game today, like Trigger Jones did in Greg Bauck's new book, Unbelievable, there's footage of it. But not if he scored 100 points in 1972. There's no footage. So now that all exists. But he said some of the humor, some of the personality stuff came from the fact that he'd have, you know, the Whalers beat the Flames 4-2, and all they had was a graphic on the screen, and not graphics like you're used to now, but just Chiron, they call it. Just a blank screen with a score that says 4-2 or 5-2 or whatever I just said. I said it 10 seconds ago. I don't remember what it was. But it would just say, you know, Whalers 5, Flames 2. And that was it. And it would be on the screen for, he said, 50 seconds. So what are you going to do with that? Well, you can say who scored the goals, but liven it up a little bit. So he added a nickname here and there. And then people started writing in with suggested nicknames. And if he liked them at all, he would air them that next night. And then that leads into primetime. All of this stuff, it's so good. I don't know if I'm only talking to people my age about this, about how good it is, because I don't know that Dan, who's 24, is going to get the same experience out of this podcast, specifically the visuals that I get, because as it was hitting its peak, it's like when I'm in college, when you're laying around watching SportsCenter again and again and again and again, and just loving these dudes that are doing it, that are adding humor. And I remember Stuart Scott just adding like hip hop stuff, references that I got that I couldn't believe were being worked into a news show. But watching these six episodes, it's so helpful in understanding sort of the foundation, not just of the radio station, but of like me, like what I don't think I'm me without watching Dan Patrick and Keith Olbermann do SportsCenter in the 90s and Rich Eisen and Stuart Scott doing it. And Kenny Mayne, like all of that stuff, Craig Kilborn, all of that stuff, blending sports with pop culture and entertainment, and like recognizing you don't have to be 100% serious all the time when you're giving baseball scores, was a revelation. And it's what drew, I think, a much wider audience to the network, and specifically the show, SportsCenter, and primetime, which I don't understand how primetime is not still a thing. I know they revived it, and it's like on ESPN Plus, and you can get it online, but Football Night in America does not do it for me in the way that primetime did. Remember what that felt like when you hadn't seen all the games, but you got to find everything out all wrapped up in a one-hour package with Berman? I mean, it's, again, on podcast, the Pardon My Take thing. They do the fastest 2 minutes, and that's based entirely off of Chris Berman and his treatment of football highlights. And it's amazing. It's a running gag for years now, and that's a revival of the thing that still should exist. And they kind of brought it back, but kind of not. And Tom Jackson passed away, right? I think Tom Jackson's no longer with us. So it ended up being Berman and Booger McFarland. It's not exactly the same, and Berman doesn't quite have his fastball anymore, but looking back at the highlights of what SportsCenter was, it's a long way of me saying I highly recommend you seek out the Rich Eisen podcast called This Was SportsCenter. Because thinking about it, I mean, that was the definitive television show. You couldn't not watch SportsCenter. If you missed SportsCenter for a day, it felt like how do I even function? How do I even talk? And thinking about it, like it's on the Mount Rushmore of foundational television shows in my lifetime. Like, there was a time when I could not miss SportsCenter. There was a time when I could not miss SNL. You know, that's weekly, but still, if you wanted to keep up with the conversation amongst friends, peers, colleagues, etc., you needed to know what happened with the church lady, what happened with Hans and Franz, what happened on Wayne's World. Like, there was a time that was unmissable. I'm thankful for VCRs because it saved me quite a bit. I'll also say there was a time with The Daily Show during the Jon Stewart era where that was mandatory, absolutely mandatory. If I want to function in society, I need to have seen that show. And maybe that one doesn't work for everybody. Maybe it's not the same, but it's got the same vibe to me. And I can't think of a fourth. So for like Mount Rushmore of foundational, absolutely can't miss it shows, and you know, none of them are that way now. I barely watch television. You ask me, what do I watch on TV? I do not have an answer. I watch live sports on TV, and then there are some streaming things that come and go. But there are no like, oh, it's 8 o'clock, got to do this, or it's 11 o'clock, I got to do this. It doesn't exist anymore. For me, anyway, maybe it does for you. But I don't feel like I have to watch the news, or SNL, or The Daily Show, which is still on, or SportsCenter, which is still on. I don't feel like I need those anymore. But there was a time when all three of those were absolutely mandatory viewing every single time. And I can't think of a fourth. Mount Rushmore, you need four, right? Is there another one? The next thing that comes to mind is Jeopardy, but there's no way that's right. I used to record in the DVR days or you know TiVo days. That was a regular thing. Like Jeopardy's there, and I'm going to watch it every day. And if I don't, that's all right. I'll watch two tomorrow. I don't do that anymore. But I can't think of a fourth show that would fit in as like truly foundational, mandatory, necessary to inform me about the way that I should see the world. SportsCenter, SNL, Daily Show with Jon Stewart. And that's all I got. If you have a fourth or if you agree or disagree or any of that, if any of this is of interest to you, feel free to use the phone and call at 803-0550. I am very comfortable hanging out here, taking no calls, talking with Tim Graham. Tim's not here, so it'd be fun to speak with a person if you're so inclined. So I'm going to take a break, and then when we get back on the other side, maybe you'll want to chat, or maybe Tim will be here, or maybe not. We'll survive either way. I'm going to take you up until 3 o'clock, but hey, let's have a conversation instead of me just yammering about SportsCenter and Argentina. It was Messi that scored the second goal for Argentina, not the game winner. Sorry, third. Yeah, no, second goal. The second goal was Messi, right? Whatever. Either way, he's got one more than everybody else. So he's in the lead for the golden boot ahead of Mbappe and Haaland. Ridiculous, ridiculous soccer match happening today. Right in front of us, right while we're sitting here. All right, 803-0550. I'll be right back. I'm Brad, and it's WGR.
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I had somebody write to me on Twitter saying the completion of Mount Rushmore for mandatory television viewing shows would be The Tonight Show with Johnny Carson. That did feel like a thing back in the day. He said the original Tonight Show, Johnny Carson, like, well, there were two hosts before him, but, you know, I wasn't watching TV in from 1954 to 1962 either. So, yeah, to me, Johnny Carson's the original host of The Tonight Show. But, yes, you can still, you'll hear stories from mostly stand-up comedians about what The Tonight Show used to mean to them. That you could be a nobody, and then you could get booked on The Tonight Show, and then you'd do 4 minutes of comedy on The Tonight Show, and the next day you were a star. You walked down the street, everybody knew who you were because you were on the show that everyone watched. And yeah, I think it was a star-making show. SportsCenter the same way. And then I mentioned like there was a time when I felt like I couldn't miss The Daily Show. There was a time when I felt like I couldn't miss SNL. But all this stems from watching, first listening to, and then watching an episode of the new podcast from Rich Eisen called This Was SportsCenter, and it's just excellent. It's every one of them. And I thought I would have preferences on, you know, this episode. I want to hear from this guy. I don't care about that guy. No, it was all of them are good. And I was guessing. I can't remember who all six were. So let me look real quick. I know it started with Berman. It ended with Kilborn. Linda Cohn was in there. I don't remember. Who am I forgetting? Why is it not showing? There you are, Rich Eisen. Where's your face? There it is. All right. It went. Sorry, Dan Patrick was the first episode. Chris Berman was the second episode. Mike Greenberg, Linda Cohn, Chris Fowler, and Craig Kilborn. All six of them excellent. All of them in the hour and 5 minutes to hour and 20 minutes range. And totally worth your time. But again, don't waste your time just listening. You should watch it, because I listened and then accidentally watched an episode, and now I have to watch all five of the other episodes again, because all the stuff they're talking about, they're also showing. And it is, I had forgotten how important SportsCenter was. Like, they had a book. Patrick and Olbermann had a book called The Big Show that I bought. It was mandatory reading because that was everything. That was a foundational television show for, I mean, obviously for me, this is what I do. But I think for just people, for America, it changed it. You didn't just read about players. You got to see them. You know, these West Coast baseball players that I would get to see, you know, maybe they'd play the Mets. And maybe they'd be on a game of the week or something like that. But the world wasn't this way where every baseball game is available. I mean, you got to pay for it. You got to have the right package. You got to, you know, basketball games, football, college football, but everything is televised. That was not the case previously. And I guess I'm kind of jumping between two things here, because the early SportsCenter, they're talking about not everything was televised, and that led to the improvisation, that led to comedy kind of blending its way into the sports realm. But yeah, good call on The Tonight Show. Similar.

0: Executives and coaches and scouts rank top NFL running backs for 2026. This is a Jeremy Fowler piece, ESPN, yesterday. I have not looked at it. I've had it sitting here open and ready to go. Voters gave their own top 10 players at a position. Then we compiled the results and ranked candidates based on the number of top 10 votes, composite average, and dozens of interviews with research and film study help from Matt Bowen, as well as ESPN Research. More than 70 voters submitted a ballot on at least one position, and in many cases, all positions. Additional voting and follow-up calls with those surveyed contributed to placements. And they've got the listing of the top running backs for 2026. And we're gonna have to do this. Now, the photo is a sort of artsy montage of four different players. They are Jonathan Taylor, Brees Hall, Saquon Barkley, and Bijan Robinson, I believe. Yeah, Taylor, Hall, Barkley, Robinson. All right. Hey, good job. All right. I was just testing my football chops. It's July 7th. We're going to have to start getting in football shape here, right? But just from looking at pictures, I was able to name those four guys. I feel good about that. Okay. As they rank them from 1 through 10. I probably already said that. 1 through 10, and then there are three honorable mentions, and then there are 1, 2, 3, 4, 5, 6, 7 also receiving votes. So I will tell you that of the honorable mentions and the also receiving votes, I do not see the name James Cook. So where do you figure he ranks? Dan, have you seen this list of top 10 running backs according to players and executives and agents and whatever?
1: No, I have not seen this at all.
0: All right. Off the top of your head, where would you put James Cook with the assumption that he is in the top 10 because he does not appear in numbers 11 through 18?
1: Right. He had... I think you got to put him 8. He hasn't had too many great seasons, but he's had the, like, two good seasons. I think you can bunch that up for 8.
0: 7.
1: Okay.
0: You got it. Highest ranking was 3, lowest ranking 10, last year's ranking 8. So here's what it says about James Cook. It says Cook should probably be ranked higher based on his overall body of work, but older players in front of him won't relinquish the votes. Cook was close to surpassing Henry, but ultimately didn't. I would rather have James Cook than Derrick Henry. Going into this year? I would absolutely rather.
1: I honestly would disagree, and I really want Derrick Henry no matter what.
0: Wow. All right. I feel like the cliff is coming. Like he keeps running, and he's running fast, but he's running very quickly toward that cliff where it's going to end. That big physical body.
1: But I just feel like he always just
0: He's awesome.
1: A demolisher.
0: He's awesome. I love him. But given the choice of the two of them, considering one is 26 years old, one is 32 years old, one is Cook went from 8 to 7. Henry went from 2 to 6. Like they're heading in different directions, I think. I'm not writing him off and saying he's done because it's not time for that yet, but it's going to happen. Of course, the first line of their Derrick Henry description. Henry's demise still feels far away. No, it doesn't. He broke off 17 runs of 20 or more last year, 4 more than any player, on his way to 5.2 per carry. His 5 seasons with at least 1,500 rushing yards tied Barry Sanders for the most in NFL history. It's just the age thing. And the versatility. I like Cook coming out of the backfield, as a receiver coming out of the backfield too. So anyway, here's what they say about Cook. He was one of 5 players to appear on every ballot, thanks to a league-leading 1,621 rushing yards last season. He also led the league in rushing yards over expected, 358. Over expected by whom? I'm not anti-analytics. I'm not anti-stat. I love stats. But over-expected. What are you talking about? Oh, who expected? Don't tell me what I expected. Oh, yes, 358 yards, more than I expected. More than you expected? More than Dan expected? More than Tim Graham expected? No. Cook is the first Buffalo player to lead the AFC in rushing since?
1: O.J. Simpson.
0: Thurman Thomas in 1993. Dan. He's the first Bill to lead the NFL since?
1: O.J. Simpson
0: in 75 and 76. Quote from an AFC executive named not Brandon Bean. You wouldn't use a Brandon Bean quote, right? All right. It just says AFC executive. He has a three-down skill set, pass game value, inside run ability, and a speed threat on the outside. He has become a complete player. He is one notch ahead of Devon Achane, or Devon Achane, however we say his first name, who was, there were people who left him off the list. And people had him as, someone had him as high as third. He was an honorable mention last year. Kenneth Walker, now with the Chiefs, forgot about that. Was unranked by some. Highest ranked was six, and he winds up at nine, and he is the reigning Super Bowl MVP. Breece Hall comes in at number 10. So here are the players ranked above James Cook in this survey conducted by ESPN and containing information from league executives, coaches, and scouts. So no players. Executives, coaches, and scouts. Ahead of James Cook at seven, we've got Derrick Henry, sixth, Baltimore Ravens. Quote on him, he hasn't really slowed down, to be honest, at least from what I've seen. You can knock him because he's not the pass threat the others are, but he's still a major problem. Guy takes care of himself like no other. He fumbled four times last year, including that one against the Bills, but he's still awesome. All right, at number five, Jonathan Taylor. I got a love-hate relationship with Jonathan Taylor. I had him as a fantasy running back, and that was great. But I also sat there in the pouring rain when he destroyed the Bills. That year, I went to two games. One of them, they blew out Houston in a downpour. I was soaked, and I did not care. And the other one, they got smoked by Indy. I was soaked, and I cared a lot. It's amazing what winning does to make the weather not matter. Winning in the rain is fine. Losing in the rain stinks. And they got killed in the rain, and Jonathan Taylor did it. He's number five. Number four, Christian McCaffrey. Says he kept a tight pace with Barkley for the third spot, but I just gave away the third spot, didn't I? But received more votes outside of the top five than he usually does. He just posted his third career season with at least 2,000 scrimmage yards. Only averaged 3.9 per carry. It was his lowest full season clip since his rookie year. But still a good player, number four. Number three, yep, Saquon Barkley, who I would have put one. Nobody put him one, though. Highest ranking was two, lowest ranking eight. McCaffrey received at least one first place vote. Saquon Barkley proved how great he can be with a 2,000-yard season in 2024. And he was number one last year. But the Eagles' line in 25 was subpar by its standards, and Barkley still produced 1,180 yards. He only had four rounds of 20-plus, 13 fewer than the previous year. Wow. It's 17 20-plus yards 2 years ago and four last year. All right, well, that would explain dropping from one to three. At number two, Jahmyr Gibbs. He got some number one votes. An NFL coordinator said, "Your eyes tell you there's no one like him with the ball in his hands. He plays with better pace because of his vision, and then the gear is different. You see him blow by guys with angles, and he's elite in the passing game." I haven't watched him enough to differentiate him from James Cook, but I feel like very similar players. I think the speed is comparable. I like him in the pass game a little bit, too. Number one, who have we not mentioned? Well, I mentioned him because he was in the photo. But Bijan Robinson, number one. Of all the people voting, no one had him beyond two. His highest ranking was one. His lowest ranking was two. Says he edged Gibbs despite a tight vote. The Detroit runner registered nearly as many first place votes, but Robinson won with an average rating of 1.78 in the composite voting. His overall body of work is undeniable. Led the NFL with 2,298 yards from scrimmage last year, breaking a franchise record from 1983 held by, I'm not going to make you try to do this, Dan, but this is from my little kid owning football cards era, William Andrews. Held the franchise record for Atlanta. He joins Andrews and Julio Jones as the only Falcons to ever lead the NFL in scrimmage yards. Here's the quote about him from an NFC executive. Bijan is just more dynamic than the rest of the field in terms of creative creating positive runs despite blocking failure. Combo of his bend, feet, and agility. His size shows up with physicality, and while Gibbs is top end faster, Bijan is still explosive in his own right, creating home run plays. You know what's awesome about this? Is you might only have the seventh best running back, according to this survey, but also he's far less important on the team because these other teams don't have Josh Allen. So that's cool. You can have your top six running backs. I'll take my number one quarterback and call it a day. And I like my chances. I like my chances against your six running backs because I get Josh. Winner, Brad. Winner, Buffalo. Winner, you, the fans. Timeout. We'll be right back. I don't think Tim's going to be here today. Starting to look that way. Seems like no Tim Graham. You know, considering that we've got 6 minutes of show left or something like that. And I mean, if he shows up, I'll let him talk. It's starting to seem like Tim Graham's not walking through that door. All right, we'll be right back on WGR.
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7: Sean Payton called a fake punt on fourth down in overtime of the Broncos' divisional round win over the Bills, but the players vetoed it at the line of scrimmage. This, according to an ESPN story documenting Denver's postseason, released on Tuesday, which is today. There's somebody who has spent the last 1 hour and 50 minutes listening to a radio show hosted exclusively by a person who doesn't know what day it is. And for that, I apologize. But that's kind of on you. Do I sound like a person who knows what day it is? Sometimes. Sometimes I know what day it is. Sundays, during football season, I know Sundays. Tuesdays, when I'm not like overrun with baseball, Tuesdays I know because I go out to play trivia. Other than that, all the days are kind of the same. All right, back to the story. Peyton told Seth Wickersham of ESPN, "We had the right look." That's the whole quote. This whole paragraph is regular words. They're not in quotes. He said we had the right look. He told Seth Wickersham, who spent all 2 weeks of the playoffs with the coach, a rare look inside a postseason NFL team. Peyton had worked on the play called Rutgers Special for a year to be called late in a close game against Buffalo, crafted out of respect for Bills quarterback Josh Allen and his spectacular clutch play. Instead, the Broncos punted, and Allen threw an interception to end. Okay. There should at least be a link there, or interception should be in quotes or something. No, they punted, and they were smart because Allen sucks, and he threw the ball to the other team. Or he threw it to Brandon Cooks, who caught the ball, and then they should have kicked a field goal and won the game. Ugh. I don't even feel that strongly about it. I just don't like how casually they're talking about it here, as if it's just a regular interception, in the same way I didn't appreciate how casual the referees were, the officials, the whole crew, was about just continuing the game. Like, oh, let's just go. Yeah, let's play. I didn't know I was mad about this till just now. You can't just call that an interception, though. They chose not to punt because they were going to fake it because they were afraid of Josh Allen, but it turns out they were right. He sucks, and he threw the ball to the Broncos. Get out of my face, ESPN. I was excited about this story. Now I'm mad at you. Yeah, I wouldn't put a name on it either. Oh, it's written by

0: ESPN News Services. Oh, cool. Is that AI? Jerks. Denver went on to win that game, if you don't recall. 33-30 was the final. Broncos won it after Allen's horrible interception. During his 2 weeks with Peyton, Wickersham attended staff and team meetings, witnessing the coaches' interactions, strategy sessions, practices, pep talks, and arguments with coaches and players, including game planning sessions that sometimes lasted until 2 a.m. Wickersham even shared a bed with Peyton and his wife. Can you tell which one of those sentences I made up? It was the last one. It says he even shared his sleep scores with Wickersham. But I thought it was funnier. Honestly, I didn't even picture the three of them in a bed together. I don't even know if Peyton has a wife, but I assume he's got a wife. I pictured Peyton, like a Cosby Show kind of bed, where they both kind of had the pillows to prop themselves up. And then there's Sean Payton and his wife. Let's make her blonde. They're there. And then Seth Wickersham sitting in a chair kind of in the corner of the room with a notepad and a pen, just staring at Sean Payton as he sleeps, just waiting for anything to happen. Among other details in the story, phone calls Payton had with Bill Parcells and Jerry Rice, seeking advice for how to address the team. The moment the Broncos vice president of player health and performance approached Payton in his office after the Buffalo game to share the news that quarterback that Nix had broken his ankle, and Payton's secret plan in 2024 to propose that the Broncos hire Bill Belichick as temporary head coach until he broke Don Shula's record to become the NFL's winningest coach. That would be a story. If the Broncos hired Bill Belichick to be a temporary head coach just to break Don Shula's record, all approved by actual Broncos coach Sean Payton. Bulldog's going to talk about that next. Stay tuned on WGR.
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4: World Cup round of 16 wrapping up this afternoon. Earlier today, Argentina coming back from down 2-0 and defeat Egypt 3-2 in order to move on to the quarterfinals. They'll play the winner of Switzerland and Colombia, that game starting at 4 o'clock. Over to hockey, Red Wings center Dylan Larkin has not expanded from his three-team trade list, according to Helena St. James of the Detroit Free Press. Larkin, who has full no-move protection that he must waive in order to be traded, has a list consisting of just the Florida Panthers, Vegas Golden Knights, and Minnesota Wild as trade destinations. Meanwhile, the Toronto Maple Leafs hiring former Sens player Daniel Alfredson as an associate head coach. To football, Mike Garofolo of NFL Network reporting that the Tampa Bay Buccaneers are a little bit apart in negotiations with quarterback Baker Mayfield and that the team is in no rush to get a deal done. Over to the baseball diamond, games going on in the MLB on the docket today. The Yankees taking on the Rays at 6:40, Mets, Royals at 7:10, Red Sox against the White Sox at 7:40, same time for the Guardians and Twins. Meanwhile, the Blue Jays take on the Giants at 9:45. This update's brought to you by Paddock Chevrolet, with you for the extra mile since 1935. I'm Derek Kramer. 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
5: I got a speeding ticket in the mail yesterday.
6: In the mail?
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2: It's Mike Shope.
6: Where was this?
5: Spain.
2: And the Bulldog.
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5: Definitely don't want to talk about it on the air.
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5: Sadly, that didn't last. I got a couple of years in, and the notices kept coming. They did not forget about me. And I just decided I don't need any Interpol trouble. Like, I'm just fine. Here's your $50.
7: Yeah,
5: I'm in the clear.
7: Here's your $50.
5: I'm free to rent cars again in Europe. Should I ever go back? Good afternoon. Nate Geary is in today for Mike. I'm the Bulldog. Mike is on vacation all week long. How you doing there, partner?
7: Oh, it's you know, look at my I know it has. Just look at my wounds after this game yesterday. You know, luckily I didn't. A lot of friends we gathered for the previous game at the Banshee downtown. Great spot to watch the game. It was smoldering hot, but I drank enough cold beverages to keep my body temperature, core body temperature down. But I decided, you know, last night it was a long weekend, a lot of golf, a lot of beverages, and I was like, you know what,
5: Monday night, a lot of
7: hot dogs. Like, I ate. Over the FDA recommended amount of hot

0: hot dogs or in the course of a year this weekend. So I was like, you know, I think I'm just going to stay home.
1: Yeah.
0: And if they advance, then we'll make a That's big great. Thing of it for
1: right.
0: the.
1: Yeah.
0: Yeah. It didn't happen.
1: So. They yeah. And I don't know, how much of a turn do you want to take at solving what's wrong with U.S. soccer? Because that seems to be the pervading issue today on the social media sites is how, you know, this is sort of, it's familiar, which, you know, it is. You know, the hopes get raised and we enjoy the ride, and then there's usually a thud when you play someone really good,
0: yeah,
1: which they did. Top 10 nation in the world yesterday, Belgium. You know, no, it wasn't Spain. No, it wasn't England, but it's still top 10, and you're not top 10. And I watch a fair amount of soccer. I'm a big Premier League honk. So most weekends in season, I'm watching soccer. But I'm not a studied student. You know, like, sure. I just, it's on. Yeah, go Man United. Yeah, that's my team. And, you know, that's the extent of it. I'm not too far in. I will tell you, though, even as a novice viewer, not so much maybe really up to date on the subtleties and the tactics and all the stuff, it just looked to me right from the start last night that Belgium had played Pochettino teams 150 million times. They seemed to know exactly where everything was going.
0: Yeah.
1: And how many possessions that the U.S. men's national team had in this game last night sort of went like this, whether you were audibly producing these sounds or not, like, oh, good, good, good. Oh.
0: Yep. One pass, two passes. Like, you were trying to get, like, strings of three completed passes to each other.
1: And the third one, if not, if maybe you got a few, the third one got through a couple times, but the fourth one for sure was going to be misguided.
0: And, like,
1: someone was going to be in the lane or whatever, and it was just brutal.
0: 18 minutes in, it was, like, six shots. It was, like, eight shots, five on goal, a goal to 0-0-0 for the U.S. Yeah. It was Mountain West versus SEC, which, you know, when you're nowadays, now that, you know, U.S. soccer had some relevancy for a little while in this tournament, you started to get all the people, much like myself, right? Like, I watch college football and I watch the NFL, and you're like, okay, oh, I like this. I'm going to watch the World Cup. I'm going to go out.
1: Yep.
0: I got a lot of friends that are big soccer fans that go out with and whatever. So what you have to find yourself is you have this small, I would say actually probably medium-sized community of mostly, you know, American football watchers who need to do whatever they can to reference college football. What is this in terms of college football rivalries? So, you know, I'm thinking to myself, man, this is like watching a non-Big Four play a Big Four. Like, it just, it didn't look good. And then we had that one-minute stretch where they tie the game and you're thinking, okay, they're right back
1: but
0: in.
1: But then it's a breakdown right
0: away.
1: A minute later,
0: right,
1: a breakdown, and then you got the cluster you-know-what on the third goal, and it's just like, lights out. And, for me, I mean, this might be, it definitely is. There's no might be about it. I don't know how much better. Could the U.S. have been more on point and taken better care of the ball? Sure, but you're playing a level up.
0: Yeah.
1: Like, it's I don't know that you really, it's fair to have expected a whole lot more.
0: Just think their weaknesses got exposed. They don't have quality defenders. And, like, they got exposed in that game.
1: Yeah.
0: And also, you know, your best player just kind of didn't show the entire World Cup.
1: Yeah.
0: And he's pretty rightfully facing the most criticism of anyone just based on, you know, the previous tournament, him kind of staying home and not playing and preparing for the World Cup. And then some of the comments after the game, I don't know. He just, as being your best player, the guy that really is known around the world as, okay, like he's played in high level. Mm-hmm. He's played in the English Premier League. He's played in La Liga, right? I mean, he's played in a lot of these, or Bundesliga, I should say. Like, he's played in a lot of these high level leagues. I just, like, the injury happens in the first game where he flashed for, like, the beginning portion of that game, gets a calf stepped on, and it's just kind of over for him.
1: Pulisic, we're talking about. And I thought, again, from the, you know, the I'm not really sure I know a whole lot view, I thought there were moments in any of the games, even the win last Wednesday over Bosnia, Herzegovina, where I thought he flashed in a way that made me feel maybe the most confident I've ever felt. Like, I got one of the guys. I got a guy that is going to be able to do a thing when I really need a thing, you know, like these superstars have been doing all over the place in this tournament. See Messi again today, leading his team. He didn't score all the goals, but he scored the tying goal and led Argentina back from 2-0 down after like the 76th minute or something. So another incredible day. I thought we had a guy. And that was a big miss by me, because he did not look at all the part of a guy.
0: No.
1: Well, one of those guys. He looked like a guy.
0: Yeah.
1: Like just a guy that's out there just running around. Like, that's not going to get it done. You know what they just don't have the I can take it over guy.
0: That's right.
1: Feed it into me guy. They just don't. And so you couple that with the mistakes and whatever else.
0: The start of the tournament for Balogun, you're like, okay, they've got a striker now. And I mean, not for nothing, there were four times in that game where I'm just watching him go, where's that pass? I mean, the corners were, I mean, that Pulisic corner at the end of the half was terrible. Like, it just was, it was terrible. So I don't know. Yeah, there wasn't a lot of chances. I think. And, you know, I mean, you could tell me if you think this is wrong, but I didn't go into that game thinking the U.S. should win this game. I walked out of there thinking, man, if they could keep this to 1-0, have it in the 90th minute, have it in extra time where you're putting pressure on, man, they just lose that game. I think everyone's fear in the back of their mind was
1: don't get
0: embarrassed.
1: Rolled. Right, they got rolled.
0: Like, and I think because of the progress that they had made in such a short time in repairing what has been a long-standing reputation of just not competent coaching, not good enough players, I think there was a real opportunity missed to just play a good, strong, and it's really from the beginning. I was listening to Carly Lloyd after the game, and she was, I think, probably one of the more critical people of Pulisic, but also the team in general coming in just not looking like the team that they had looked like in the previous, and even after the knockout rounds, right? Like, they just did not have the same swagger to them.
1: I wonder if the swagger is a thing. I think we get this in all sports, and really you can get this at all levels. Like, I've been with parents when, you know, kids are playing 12-year-old hockey, and they're like, oh, our team just doesn't look the same. I'm like, well, they're playing much better team today.
0: Yeah.
1: They've got four guys that are as good or better than our best guy, and, like, we're in tough. That's what happens. And so I always sort of, I don't know, I'm inclined to push back on they didn't have the same swagger, they weren't confident, they didn't. They got on the field and, like, there was a defender everywhere they turned.
0: Everywhere.
1: Like I led with here. Like, it just felt like Belgium knew what was where they wanted to go tactically with the ball almost at every turn. And I think it's hard to play. It's hard to have swagger when everything.
0: You're being suffocated.
1: Right. Everywhere you look, like, oh, that dude now. Right?
0: Yeah.
1: So, I don't know. Maybe that's right. You know, I read, I don't even know, 4,000 words about how the team was submarined by the president's phone call or whatever. Like, I don't know, man. Like, maybe you're right.
0: Sure.
1: I don't know. But I think, really, it's just the same story as it's been every time, which is you get to a level where you're in against the elite.
0: Yeah.
1: And you got to be elite. And you're not. You're just not. As much as we want it to be true, they're not. Which, you know, isn't a crime.
0: No, but, it's not. I think there was a level of excitement for soccer in this country, and I think everyone was hungry for it to just last a couple more days, and it didn't.
1: Yeah.
0: And you know, listen, the whole point about, you know, I don't think Belgium needed any more reason to get up for the game, but, I mean, the entire talk for 48 hours was about the red card reversal and the president calling the president of FIFA, and then FIFA having to say, well, this isn't real corruption coming from the most corrupt sport. Like, so you're just like, man, we kind of look like jerks again on the world stage, and we don't really have a right to look like jerks because we're not very good. But, like, we had fun for that. Like, and, like, listen, man, I don't know where you watched the game.
1: Home.
0: this last one, but I'm talking about, you know, their the previous game when we were all at Banshee. That was an atmosphere that outside of Sabres playoff hockey, I have not, like, that was really the atmosphere in downtown Buffalo. Yep. It was another Sabres playoff game. So I think the desire to just kind of have that back, have something else in the dog days before, you know, training camp and the NFL season kicks off, at least here. But I'm just thinking everywhere in the country.
1: Yeah, right. No, for sure. I definitely feel that. I mean, I did not realize that the schedule today was afternoon games.
0: Yes.
1: And so I noticed, you know, early in the Argentina-Egypt game, I'm like, oh. And I'm like, oh, four. Wait, this has to mean there's no games tonight. What?
0: Yeah.
1: I'm not ready for this to become, it's like when you get late into the Stanley Cup playoffs and some, you know, you sometimes go two nights in a row. What do you mean there's no hockey tonight?
0: Right.
1: That's about where I am, because all I have watched since this started, when it's on, is this.
0: Yeah.
1: I go, okay, who's playing? What time? I'm here for all the pregame stuff. Like, mostly. I had to bail out on the early stuff yesterday because it was just like people screaming about wanting to make waffles and stuff. And I was just like, oh my God, I can't do this. This is a little much right now. But, you know, mostly Rebecca Lowe and Zlatan and Henri, like, it's been excellent.
0: I would agree.
1: The coverage.
0: Yeah, the coverage has been great. The post-game coverage has been good.
1: To not have matches tonight, I'm like, oh.
0: Yeah.
1: No.
0: Yeah.
1: What am I going to do, watch baseball?
0: I know. Not again, hopefully. Right. No, it's there's a level of disappointment. And now the other part of it, too, is it felt easy to sort of get up for the U.S. games. Now I'm like, I'm going to have to root for Norway.
1: Yeah, whatever. Yeah, I mean.
0: I
1: don't think I have.
0: Maybe Argentina. Maybe I can convince myself that I can get behind the Messi thing. But, I mean, what a game that was today. That's the other part of this, too, during the knockout stage. Like, you're the only not competitive
1: good, not
0: game.
1: Dramatic.
0: Yeah, there was just, like, everything's been dramatic and competitive, and that was just that was Boise. You know, that was Boise State versus Bama is really what it felt like most of that game.
1: Yeah, and I saw our buddy Sam Monson tweeting about this, like, to lose like you lost last night or lose like Egypt lost tonight or this afternoon. Like, what's the worst beat? And he's basically like, like, they're both terrible.
0: Yeah.
1: Like,
0: yeah.
1: Whichever one you don't endure, you think, I would have rather
0: had
1: the other one.
0: Totally.
1: Right. But it went, you know, if they had gotten to penalties or something, and
0: there would have been a dramatic.
1: Somebody hits the bar and they lose, we're like, oh,
0: we're heartbroken.
1: Lost 4-0.
0: Yeah. But right? I don't think, to be honest with this team, I think the embarrassing thing was the worst thing. If they gut wrenchingly lost, I mean, everybody here, I mean, we're, you know, Bills and Sabres fans.
1: Good job, boys. Right.
0: Get in line. Yeah, but, like, hey, that's a hell of a run. You feel like you have something to real, like, there is real momentum to build off of.
1: Yeah.
0: I think we were kind of really finding some momentum, and that just felt like a bit of a, you know, a gut punch.
1: So I don't know. Like, I always, everybody, you mentioned Carey Lloyd. I saw Lawless right after the match ended last night, and you know, he's not always my cup of tea.
0: Agreed.
1: But he makes the point again that we've been hearing for forever, and Michael make a joke about how an old editor of his, when he worked at the DNC in Rochester, would say, soccer, the fastest growing sport in North America for the last 30 years. Because, like, you know, we're always trying to get the game some traction or something. And, you know, so Lawless uses that phrasing. I think they brought people under the tent. Like, I don't know, man, like, I'm under the tent.
0: Yeah.
1: Like, I'm here already. I mean, I'm not speaking for – I'm sure there are a lot of people that have never watched it and got into it. And I don't know. Like, are they gone forever? Or were they curious enough to be back the next time the next cycle starts up? I mean, I hope so. Because I hate all the talk about how, you know, it's so damaging. There's plenty of fans. Like, it's not like, you know, soccer. I think MLS is probably healthier than it's ever been. It seems like it from a distance. I mean, I don't know. It's like, and I don't know, the idea that soccer needs our help in some way, like needs society's help, is just, I mean, I remember hearing that, like, when like Franz Beckenbauer was playing for the New York Cosmos. All right, like I'm old, and so you don't even know what I'm talking about. Yeah, North American Soccer League. Pelé played for the New York team too. So it's not like, I don't know, at some crisis point.
0: Definitely not.
1: You know, could they use to find their way to develop an elite
0: anyone?
1: Talent?
0: Yeah.
1: Yeah.
0: Well, they were talking about this morning. You looked on their roster. There might not be one player that's developed in North America. If you're good and you're American, you've been trained elsewhere. And I think that's also, like you, I was kind of reading through some, you know, rage reading today.
1: Yeah.
0: And there was a piece about how in Europe, you know, if you're a 14-year-old, you get your way in and they're paying you.
1: Yeah.
0: And instead in the U.S., your parents got to pay 15 grand a year to get into that academy. Yeah. And there, I think that's the difference. And it everywhere else in the world, part of the reason why soccer is such a popular sport right from the, like, from when you're born until you're an adult is you can, it costs
1: access.
0: Whatever a ball is. You can play barefoot with a wall. And I think that that's the one thing about the U.S. And I mean, you and I could talk about youth sports till we're, you know, I mean, it has become a breeding ground of private equity, money, pay to play. You've got to, I mean, I see stuff where it's like you're paying thousands of dollars for photos now. It's just like it's gotten to a point in the U.S. where. And it's at a high point in this sport specifically.
1: It's big business. Yeah. I've made this point only a few times, and mostly on social media, but traveling, this is 5 or 6 years old. I don't know. Some of these places maybe have already run their course because they were too ambitious, but the number of facilities / even compounds that I saw driving across the Midwest 5 and 6 summers ago while I was running Owen around to South Dakota and Des Moines and wherever else we were going, like most towns had facilities that were like for it's the big little league in town.
0: Yep.
1: And it's like state of the art. Like it's comes with a price tag.
0: Right.
1: And that has happened to a lot of youth sports, I think. Like the charm of, you know, signing a waiver and giving $50 for the ice cream shop jersey it feels, you know, pretty
0: and,
1: antiquated.
0: You know, selling chocolate for fundraising to, you know, for 4 years. Yeah, those days feel to me long gone.
1: Yeah. So there's a variety of challenges. But, yeah, obviously, bummer. I'm still going to want to watch. I'm legitimately.
0: Oh yeah.
1: I mean, don't want to go overboard and say I'm mad that there aren't games on tonight. But I was surprised to find out everything is happening in the afternoon today, and I've got to wait until the actual quarterfinals for there to be more action after today. What do we got? Switzerland and somebody tonight starting
0: at 4 o'clock.
1: At 4 o'clock. Yeah. There's a match on.
2: Colombia.
1: Thank you, Dan. And that'll wrap up this round of 16. So, you know, fun time. I don't know if it's not something we usually take a lot of calls on. But if you have any thoughts on the experience of watching this U.S. men's national team, Nate and I are totally here for it. You know, again, from no expertise, really, just watching like you watched, maybe a little more, maybe a little less. I don't know. But it's been great. And the pageantry of the whole tournament has been fantastic. And I sort of grossly underestimated how much I'd care about it being in
0: North
1: America.
0: Would agree.
1: I was just sort of like, yeah, I was more hung up on access to tickets and then, you know, quadrupling or 10 timesing the bus transport from Manhattan to Meadowlands, whatever. I think it's been awesome. The spectacle of it has been incredible, I think. Just as I say that, here's a shot of Vancouver getting ready for the Switzerland-Columbia game where this is going to be played. And, I mean, it just looks incredible.
0: The other part, too, that I was maybe most excited about in the lead-up to that game yesterday is I was like, these guys, I feel like maybe have never been in a stadium quite like Seattle. Especially in North America, like, Seattle Stadium is place rocks.
1: Yeah.
0: And they just never really could get going in that game. I mean, at the first goal, that place was shaking. Cameras were shaking. But, yeah, they gave us 10 seconds of excitement basically.
1: Right.
0: You know, it's 3 days of buildup in 10 seconds of excitement.
1: Right. We will not, despite how this opening 20 minutes has sounded, spend all day talking about soccer. It just felt like the thing to lead with, given how invested we both were as fans in it, and that the U.S. men's national team ride is over now after the loss last night to Belgium. We'll certainly, I'm looking forward to connecting with Nate here on the Sabres offseason so far and how he's feeling about the potential for anything significant to happen between now and training camp. So we'll get into that. We got Marcel Louis-Jacques, who's also a big soccer honk, but on the Dolphins primarily, coming your way at 4. And on hockey, we'll have Luke Fox from Sportsnet, one of their hockey writers who's been a pretty regular guest of ours. He will be on with us at 5. So we'll sort of tap into that because there's still – I talked to Greg Wyshynski yesterday, Nate, and like the first thing he said – because I had a little bit of a woe is me, like where it's July 6th and nothing really happened. Like, none of the big moves have happened. And I think there's still a chance some, if not all of them, happen. So, like, stay tuned.
0: Yeah.
1: We might have a hockey summer where everyone isn't just drinking moose head at their cottages. Like, they're actually engaged and doing business. It
0: sounds great.
1: I'm not down on it. I don't say that with any judgment cast whatsoever. Anyway, 803-0550 is the number if you want to get in on the soccer or on the hockey conversation we're about to have. Love to have you. Told you the guests. Nate Geary, in for Mike. I'm the Bulldog. Thanks for listening to WGR.
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3: Hey, it's Jen Hatmaker. 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

0: felt really good. Not just a number on the scale either, a body that stopped arguing with me. Then Paige at Awaken 180 told me a pretty big update. Awaken 180 clients have now crossed 1 million pounds lost. 1 million pounds. 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
5: I felt like they lost the game before they even stepped out onto the pitch. And I'm not sure why, and I don't know the reasons, but just from the beginning, just chasing, tentative, scared, just not confident on the ball. And I think big-time players, you wanted some of those big-time players to step up in big moments. And I got to be honest, you know, I was a bit disappointed with Christian Pulisic. I think whether he wants to be the star of this team or not, we didn't see enough from him in this particular game and really the whole World Cup.
3: That is Fox Soccer commentator Carly Lloyd after yesterday's crashing-to-earth thud of the U.S. men's national team, the 4-1 defeat at the hands of Belgium last night. So the book is closed on the U.S. anyway, but, of course, the tournament will continue for another week and a half or so. I think the 19th is the date of the final, if I have my... My memory serves. Anyways, welcome back. Glad to have you with us today. Nate Geary is sitting in for Mike Shope. Today, I am the Bulldog, and we made it through the 4th of July weekend, which means we made it through July 1st, which means we made it through the NHL draft.
6: Yeah.
3: We made it through the NHL trade window, which is usually at its most active around all of those events. And here we sit on July 7th, and... Normally, I would feel almost 100% confident in saying,
6: this is it.
3: Close it up.
6: Yeah.
3: My team's on the floor, coach. we're all set here. But I think Mike has made the same point I mentioned Greg Wyshynski made to me yesterday, that Dylan Larkin hasn't been traded. Jason Robertson's situation's not settled.
6: Yes.
3: He's filed for arbitration, but he doesn't have a contract yet, and Dallas may still want to move him.
6: I'm not unconvinced that the Leo Carlson thing isn't going to spurn Ducks to do something, or if
3: or somebody else.
6: Right.
3: Yeah, there was reporting at the time the Leo Carlson offer sheet from Philadelphia to Carlson, I think that was Friday, and there was word right away that there were as many as four teams that were sort of in touch with Carlson's camp that were pondering a move. And now there aren't 20 or even maybe 3 or 4 Leo Carlsons out there to offer sheet, so maybe him being a target, a team isn't ready to pivot to someone else and try the same tactic, but maybe they are. So maybe that, if there's a domino effect of offer sheets, great. Even if just this one causes this, what does Philadelphia do if they don't get that? Do they go big? Are they suddenly engaged in Dylan Larkin conversation? And does that break something loose? So the big names are still out there, Larkin, Robertson. I don't know. It sort of feels to me like Toronto might be safely keeping Matthew Nyes at this point, but who knows? Hellebuck is still the one that I think I feel like I heard the most about the Sabres attached to Hellebuck. And very little else of real. There was a little dalliance, I think, around the draft with Jason Robertson because they were holding the 4th and 20th pick, and wow, maybe there's a team that can go, swing for the fences with a big trade there, and that didn't happen. But Hellebuck has felt to me, the most realistic target, and I still feel, Elliot Friedman said as much on his His final 32.

0: Thoughts podcast of the season. Like, he's going dark anyway, I guess, you know, emergency reporting and podcasting notwithstanding, if big things do happen. But at the end of his most recent, and I said last, podcast of the trade/free agent season, he made a point to say, I still think something's going to happen with Connor Hellebuyck, that there's a divorce imminent there. Like, he wants to leave. He's not rattling loudly and making a lot of noise about it, but the Jets want to just solve that situation.
1: I never was like super into the idea of trading for Hellebuyck, but I'm of the mind that I do think Yarmo has played this really well, because I think he could have convinced himself that let's just trade the fourth. Mm-hmm. Let's just make this. We have to make a move. And I just think it looks like the Jets overplayed their hand a little bit. And right now it's between Carolina, and it looks like Carolina and Buffalo are the only two teams mm-hmm. in on Hellebuyck. And it's, to me, obvious that if you're the Jets, you want what the Sabres have. I mean, in terms of prospects and what they can give back, young pieces, it's the Sabres. So I think he's found himself in a situation where if he does get Hellebuyck, it'll be for, a lot less than what he would have done 5 days ago. So I do think that's good work.
0: If a trade happens, that has to almost be right.
1: Yeah, right.
0: That would be the case. That he waited him out. I even wondered, you know, because, we've been in here, Mike and myself, for 24, 23 of these July 1st.
1: Uh-huh.
0: And there's a lot of scar tissue there. Because not much happens usually, right? Very lonely days sitting in here, trade deadline in the NHL and free agency day in the NHL. And I for sure would have been, I don't think even just tempted is the word. I think I almost assuredly would have treated the fourth overall pick like I found money on the street, which is dumb. I recognize that it's dumb. But I would have wanted to do something to make my team better. I made a great trade to get rid of Bowen Byram because I had to do that. I did the best I could in the Tuck situation, you know, short of paying him what he wanted, which they were never going to do. But show me how you're improving. That's the question. Like, I also like the kids, right? I also think the goaltending was excellent. It was the strength of the team last year. I know what happened in the playoffs, mm-hmm. but we're talking about 13 games versus 82. And so I don't need to do a goalie trade like Connor Hellebuyck myself either. What happens to me, Nate, is the longer you go without making a significant add, and the more I feel like I'm watching other teams around me take their swings, and I worry about when's my move? Like, well, I didn't really want to do this goalie trade, but I guess if it's all I can do, I guess sure. Where was the goalie trade?
1: I'm with you in that. Like, I don't know. I don't think a trade for to make a trade makes a lot of sense to me. He's what, 34, 33, 34, yeah. Hellebuyck. Freddie Anderson had the season he had, was 36, 37 years old last year. Bobrovsky just signed, he's 37. It's not like you can't get a couple of seasons of elite level goaltending if you decide to make this trade for Hellebuyck now. I think we all got into a situation with Tuck. I was listening to the morning show today, and I think there's a lot of ways you could have convinced yourself that Alex Tuck and keeping him around made the most sense to me. And if the Sabres really weren't willing to go to 8, but they were at 7, and it was 10 and maybe a little more than 10, I don't really know what the difference of the 8th year would have been to me if that was going to...
0: I know what you mean.
1: And if you are the Sabres and Tuck signs for 10-5... and you say, what about 10-2-5 on 8 years and the difference here? I'm not saying that he wouldn't take it, but I think people would have looked at it and said he left the team that he'd rooted for as a kid for 250. Like, okay,
0: it's sort of it's enough to make you wonder how
1: far.

0: earnest the Sabres really were about wanting to get it done.
1: Yeah.
0: Right? Because, I think the same way. Like, if they really wanted to do it, then they could have bridged that gap somehow, some ways. So if you're already that far down the road, okay, just suck it up. But I think that's what makes me wonder, like, did they have reason to think that pivots were readily available, right? We'll be active in the trade market, but then they still ended up not liking the prices. So what they've done is they didn't like the price of anything, so they're not buying anything.
1: Yeah.
0: Which you can't really do in pro sports and hold your head up and say, we're still working toward winning the Stanley Cup. Like you got to do things.
1: They don't have a bad contract on the books either.
0: That's right.
1: They're not in a position where they're like, we can't add another bad contract.
0: Right.
1: They're just not. But
0: I mean, they've got the Skinner buyout that's still hanging around.
1: I think that's the one thing that put them in a situation this year where it was like, well, we need Benson on the long term deal now. They shipped out Bo Byram, and I think where I get to is, I don't know that there was really a scenario for me where I was going to be in on them keeping that fourth overall pick and using it on a player. If I'm going to say that I'm frustrated in one area, it's that they could have moved a high-quality asset that wasn't a player. I mean, in theory, was going to be Bo Byram. But, like, you weren't moving anyone else off of your roster. And that number four overall pick, and I've heard Paul say this a lot, and I do subscribe to this thinking, which is the fourth overall pick is whoever you selected, if that team wanted him or they wanted somebody else, all you're doing is giving them the choice to make that selection. I don't think the Sabres are going to move out their fourth overall pick they just drafted. I don't know. I'm of the point that I was disappointed that pick was used.
0: Yeah.
1: I'm disappointed both were used. I thought both packaging both of those up and going to get a legitimate player, and then you can talk about smaller trades with Quinn or McLeod if those are guys you're trying to move out. I'm glad they didn't use one of them on Vinny Trocheck or something, but I still am of the mind. I'm like, this is I can always get behind. We want to stay competitive now. We think the, quote, window is open. But doesn't it feel a little exactly what the Bills do right now? Which is, we don't want to be the Rams. We don't want to put ourselves in position where we want to keep the window open as long as we can.
0: Right.
1: But
0: what
1: there
0: good
1: becomes
0: is the window being
1: point.
0: Open if you never get to fly through it?
1: Right.
0: Right.
1: Right.
0: Yeah.
1: So that's my only thought is it. And that was the first thing that came to my mind when Bo Byram wasn't signing here. And even if he was, you were never giving him $12.5 million. Never.
0: Right.
1: That trade makes all the sense in the world to me. But I think the Tuck thing, it automatically brought me back to, we don't want to be the Rams when you're Brandon Bean. And look at the position they're in now, which is they haven't gotten to a Super Bowl, and their quarterback's going to be 30 years old this year, and the general manager is already through his first coach. Now he's on to his second coach, and now there's a lot of pressure. And getting through and making the playoffs and changing players around the league's perspective of you is a really important start for this team. But the next move to me is the most important move for Yarmo because they've got a U.S. hockey player on this team and everyone else seems to be wanting to get out of Canada and wanting to get out of these small markets. I've got to use it while I've got it. And Tage is still in his prime and Hellenius looked the part in a big way in the playoffs and so did Östlund. And maybe we're all overreacting because, Jiří Kulík is going to be this team's number one center and he's a 30-goal scorer that played 7 games last year. And that could be totally viable. I think they believe that, by the way. I think they believe that.
0: I have thoughts on that I hope I remember to get to after the break. Let's take a break. 803-0550. He's Nate Geary in for Mike today. I am the Bulldog. Lines are open. 803-0550 is the number. We'll get to some calls, too, after this on WGR.
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0: No, really, things are going great in here. Well, welcome back into the show. Nate Geary in for Mike Shope. I'm the Bulldog. I can't remember stuff I said to Nate 4 minutes ago, which is, usually that's how it works, actually.
1: Yes.
0: 803-0550 is the number. Ron, first up this segment. Hi, Ron. Thanks for calling. You're on the air here on WGR.
2: Hey, good afternoon. Go Sabres. You know, I like the Sabres offseason here because I think Yarmo is a bit more of a patient guy, waiting for the right move. You don't see a ton of moves being made out here other than some big signings. I don't think we have to go after Kane is like, oh, let's just do this. But I want to talk about Tuck. A lot of people think this loss of Tuck is like, oh, his leadership, this and that. Yes, but I think Thompson and Dahlin's a captain. I think we have enough players on the team who've been around long enough that can replace that leadership. If Tuck was such a great leader, that would have rubbed off on a lot of these guys. And going the two rounds last year, a lot of experience. So I think the losing Tuck's experience and his leadership and all that stuff is being a little overplayed. We're going to miss his points and goals for sure, but hopefully one of these guys like Hellenius or a couple of them make up for all that. But also we got too many forwards. So what two or three forwards will not make this team? So we have to move somebody. And I'll hang up a list of them, but I want to know who you think
0: That's the thing. I've mentioned this a few times. Pretty late in Wednesday's show last week, that was July 1st, that was free agency day, and Yarmo had his news conference at 4 o'clock and basically sounded like he was heading to the cottage, which kind of freaked me out. Again, scar tissue from 20 of these. But we eventually got around to making a lineup, right? Like, what do the lines look like? And we forgot Osland. Like, I didn't have a spot for Osland because he's not centering my fourth line.
1: Nope.
0: Right? Kulik and Norris are up top. McLeod is still here. And, like, that. So I put the centers down and I started filling in wingers. And I'm like, we got done. No Osland. This is why you make a trade. You move one or two of these guys out.
1: Add Patrick Names came to that. Add Kane's name. You're right. To this, and you're like, where is he going?
0: That's been in the wind, right?
1: Yeah.
0: Luke, who's going to be on today? Fox, yeah. It's like he wrote. Like he's hearing. I don't think I want to directly ask him who's
1: yeah,
0: hearing
1: right.
0: that from.
1: But, who's telling you?
0: But okay. I'm not even sure. As desperate as I am for
1: a move,
0: I don't know
1: how much I'm yearning over.
0: I don't know if I love that. The thing about Tuck to me, I would say it this way. Any one of the guys. Oh, it was Kulik that I wanted to say something.
1: I knew it.
0: But it works in this whole context that I'm about to bring up. The kid. Some combination of the young guys here. Quinn can even be included in this. Benson. Everyone could elevate a little bit more, and you're gonna replace the production. What I'm wondering about it, leadership. Sure, how do Dahlin and Thompson really feel about Tuck leaving?
1: Right.
0: I know what they're going to say when they get for training camp.
1: Yep.
0: But like, do they feel like the Sabres just did what the Sabres kind of have
1: always
0: had a reputation for always doing, which is letting some of the secret sauce or all of the secret sauce go. And I think a big part of their breakthrough last year was how hard they competed all the time. And I think you have to have 100% buy-in to get that. And if any of those guys are wondering about the commitment of the organization because they let Tuck leave, I think that's a concern that's realistic. It doesn't have to be. It could be fine. But I'm just a little. I need to see it.
1: I wonder if the immediate move of re-signing Benson maybe washes 85% of that concern away, which is like, hey, listen, we've got young guys that need to get paid. We're prioritizing Zach Benson. And then the first thing he says is, listen, I probably could have asked for more, but I didn't. I want to keep this thing going. I want to give this team flexibility. And I think right now they have arguably one of the best contracts in the NHL in Tage Thompson. I think
0: Matthias Samuelsson, too.
1: I think isn't part of the conversation, and I guess this is the riskiest part of the conversation, which is, I think they're banking on Josh Norris playing more games.

0: for them next year and being a bigger impact and being their highest paid forward.
1: Right.
0: Because he needs to be.
1: Thoughts and prayers on that.
0: I know.
1: I mean, I'm so nervous about that.
0: He was the guy to me that made the most sense in a Hellebuck trade. Like, the most sense.
1: If you could offload that contract.
0: I would do it in a heartbeat.
1: Yeah. All right, he's Nate Geary in for Mike. We've got some football on the way, both kinds, actually, because Marcel Louis-Jacques is a big U.S. men's national team fan, just a big soccer fan in general. But primarily, we're going to talk to him. He's ESPN's Dolphins reporter. So
0: and Tua, did you see Tua? 79th ranked player, by the way, in the top 100.
1: We got to go. Marcel coming up right after this on WGR.
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5: World Cup round of 16 wrapping up this afternoon as Switzerland and Colombia about to get started. They will face Argentina as they won earlier today, coming back from down 2-0 to defeat Egypt 3-2, moving on to the quarterfinals. To hockey, Red Wings center Dylan Larkin has not expanded on his three-team trade list, according to Helena St. James of the Detroit Free Press. Larkin, who has full no-move protection that he must waive in order to be traded, has a list consisting of just the Florida Panthers, Vegas Golden Knights, and Minnesota Wild. Meanwhile, the Toronto Maple Leafs hiring former longtime Senators forward Daniel Alfredson as an associate head coach. To football, Mike Garofolo of NFL Network reporting that the Tampa Bay Buccaneers are still relatively far apart in negotiations with quarterback Baker Mayfield, also reporting that the Buccaneers are in no rush to get a contract done. To baseball, MLB games on the docket today, Yankees and Rays at 6:40, Mets taking on the Royals at 7:10, it's Red Sox and White Sox at 7:40, same time for Guardians and Twins, meanwhile the Blue Jays and Giants square off at 9:45. This update is brought to you by Paddock Chevrolet, with you for the extra miles since 1935. I'm Derek Kramer, you're listening to WGR.
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3: It's Mike Shope.
7: I like that
6: sand
7: one.
6: Sand and dirt. The beans?
7: Yeah.
6: The
7: yes.
6: Specks?
7: Yes.
6: Are the problem?
7: It's granular.
6: The actual what vanilla is? The absolute worst take you've ever had. Because it's on different levels of offensiveness.
8: I have a lot of questions. Number one, how dare you?
3: And the Bulldog.
7: Maybe when you first made the ice cream, they were interested in making it, I don't know, good, and added cream to it to make it creamy, like thus ice cream, not ice sand, ice gravel.
6: People, what do we even do?
7: I mean, what are we talking about?
6: Help.
9: Police! Help! Police! 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
7: I don't really know how to explain it, but sitting here while Derek was doing the update, the very end of that little bit, that open there, went through my head. The guy, the kid yelling, cool beans, and I had no way to know what Dan is about to play on the show as an open for the hour, but in my head, what is that? Just a weird coincidence. Let's move on. Glad to have you with us here on a Tuesday. Nate Geary in for Mike Shope today. I remain the Bulldog. Good to have you with us, and even happier to welcome in on the West Her Hotline, Marcel Louis-Jacques, the fine ESPN reporter for the Miami Dolphins and also a big soccer fan at that. So I guess we'll lead off, Marcel, with any kind of a postmortem you care to provide. I realize now, by the way, that the first time I reached out to you, I asked Nate last Wednesday, like, hey, you're going to be in on Tuesday with me. You mind reaching out to Marcel? I don't have his number. Zach's on vacation, yada, yada. And I texted you right in the middle of the U.S. game against Bosnia. And I as soon as I did, I thought, oh, what did I just do? I don't need to be bothering this man to come on my radio show while he's trying to watch soccer. But anyway, you got back to us, and here you are. Tough one last night, to put it mildly, I guess.
10: Oh, my goodness, man. Like, I don't even know where to begin other than this is just not the team that we've been watching for the past month. And I say month, like, dating back to the pre-tournament friendlies where there is an established style of play. There was aggression.

0: passion. There was a want to, like, they seem different. And even when they played Germany, a team that clearly has more talent, they still weren't afraid to try to establish the tempo and establish the pace of the game. And we just didn't see that. Last night we saw a team that looked scared to play. And from the opening jump, Belgium swung first. Belgium swung often, and we did not have a counter whatsoever. So it was embarrassing to watch. That was one of I don't think I'm being a prisoner of the moment in saying that was probably the most embarrassing display from the United States men's soccer team that we've seen in recent memory. Just no juice, no fight, no redeemable individual performances. Back to the drawing board, and I guess we'll see you in another 4 years.
1: How much is attributable to the step up in competition? I mean, they're playing the ninth-ranked team in the world, which is, you know, better quality than they'd seen to that point. Like, I tend to wash a lot of it away to that. I think it's hard to find your swagger and your attack when it feels like every time you try to make a third pass, there's somebody in the lane. Like, I thought mostly it looked like Belgium had played Pochettino's teams 50,000 times or something. They were just everywhere.
0: Yeah, you know, I'm not going to discount Belgium's quality at all. That's a good team that had not been playing like it throughout the tournament, but they did just really turn it on New Zealand to end the group stages, and there's still a lot of quality on that team. But that's why I bring up the Germany match. I know it was, you know, technically a friendly, but everybody's starters were playing, and nobody, no European team wants to lose to the United States ever in any competition. So they're going to try. They were trying. And they still, they didn't look lost. It didn't look like the moment was too big for them. And last night, it just looked like it was too big for them. Like, they've never played, they're playing two different sports last night. So I get, I get that we're playing, you know, group stages, they're playing, you know, 20, low 20s or 40, whatever ranked team in the world. And for the most part, those teams were scared of the United States. You know, Bosnia playing five at the back, you know, Australia playing park the bus style football. But Turkey and Belgium, they're not scared of the United States at all. And they're not going to adjust their play style based on what the U.S. can do. They're going to try to take it to us, and they did.
2: They definitely did. I guess I'd love your thoughts on the aftermath for Christian Pulisic, because he's been wearing a good amount of the blame for the better part of 12 hours now, 24 hours. And I think a lot of it is probably earned. He, right from the first kick, I mean, it did not look good for him. He looked outmatched in that game, but it had been kind of a tumultuous start to the tournament, the injury in the first game after a good first half. Overall, what were your thoughts on what I think most of us were hoping is the face of U.S. men's soccer? And I think it's crazy how one game, and maybe it was the build-up to this game and then the actual performance itself, but feels like, I don't know about him now.
0: We're not on fraud watch anymore. It is a all-out alert. It is a fraud alert. You know, it's not tornado watch. Like, the tornado is here. The fraudulence is here. It's just every single time he needs to step up to the moment and be the guy and be Captain America, be the LeBron of soccer, whatever. He falters in the moment. And, like, brother, you can't get hurt every time.
3: Yeah.
0: You can't limp off injured every single time, man. Like, eventually you got to be able to get through. Like, you have to tough through it. Clint Dempsey's out here playing, or was out there playing with a broken nose, wobbly legs, and still comes through for the United States, came through for the United States. So as far as I'm concerned, I can't put Christian in the Dempsey, in the Landon Donovan, even the Josie out the door conversation of greatest American soccer players. So it was really disappointing to see from him last night. The quality was not there. The effort wasn't even there, man. Like, his movement off the ball, I thought, was lacking. It was not decisive. It was not instinctive. So I'm stuttering here because I'm still a little upset after watching that performance. But, like, I just don't think he is what we thought he was.
1: Yeah.
0: Simply put, he's not what we thought he was. And he's shown it to us time and time again. It's about time that we believed it.
1: Yeah. Well, moving on to, cheerier topics.

0: Dolphins.
1: How about the Dolphins, yeah. Marcel? What's going on in Miami?
2: That's the cheerier topic. That yeah. is. That's how low the U.S. has has made things.
1: I mean, the overall, I mean, we can all figure out that there's a rebuild happening, but the quarterback choice sort of flew in the face of that somewhat, at least to me. What are your thoughts on how the spring and summer so far have gone for Miami?
2: That looks like a work in progress. I have decided after the events of the past two seasons that when this team shows me who they are, I'm going to believe them. But in this case, I will delay my judgment because it's a whole new group of receivers for Malik Willis, none of whom are necessarily, you know, starting quality on a contending team, I think is fair to say.
1: Mm-hmm.
2: So it's a big learning process throughout the spring. I did think that he had moments where he certainly could have been better. He could have been more accurate. I didn't think he looked like any sort of world beater in the spring. But again, he's still kind of learning the team, learning the scheme, learning the people's name around the building even. So I'm willing to give him the benefit of the doubt until pads come on and joint practices begin. You know, there was a funny little made-up competition, I thought, during OTAs and minicamp that, you know, Quinn Ewers was challenging for a starter spot. I would not go that far. I'm not going to go that far.
1: Mm-hmm.
2: But I think he will prove to be a high-level backup. This is going to be Malik Willis's team for this year.
1: And how bullish on him? I know you just said, like, what he looked like in minicamp. The work he did in Green Bay, like, was it worth what Miami has paid him, what he did in part-time duty last year?
2: Yeah, so I think you can look at it from a couple angles, right? Like, first of all, these are two guys that spent every day around him for the past 2 years in John Eric Sullivan and Jeff Hafley. So if they've seen him and they've seen him practice, they've seen him away from just the sample size in game that the rest of the world saw, and they decided this is a guy who can win games for us, then I think we have to value that. But also a little bit of it could be, this is just the devil we know, right? Like if you're Hafley and you're Sullivan, this is the devil we know. We know what to expect with Malik Willis instead of taking a chance on Kyler Murray, taking a chance on another free agent quarterback or trying to trade for Sam Darnold or da, da, da, da. Like, okay, I know what we're getting out of Malik. I don't want to play this game. We're already behind the eight ball a little bit in terms of scouting. Why don't we just go with the guy we know? So, like I said, there's a couple different ways to look at it there. But overall, I think they're really confident in Malik Willis. You know, his rushing ability, it's just a dynamic that we have not seen from the Dolphins at that position over the past few years. And I think that alone, that's going to help even the odds a little bit and make up for some of the shortcomings of the rest of this offense. And there are shortcomings, without question. But I think it's a tough spot for him this season. Obviously, there's not a lot of talent on either side of the ball, not a lot of competitive talent on either side of the ball. And obviously, he's going to be working up against the number one pick and the Arch Manning and Tank March for Arch and you know, Dick Sellers, all that conversation. Like, it's going to be a tough year for him, I think. But, you know, it's an opportunity that I think he's deserved, and he – at least at the podium, sounds ready for.
3: Well, let me ask you, because I'm never, and I mean, listen, you spent time here in Buffalo, but like there was a lot of years here in Buffalo where there was talks of a rebuild, but never a full tear it down and try to build it back up. And I thought that there were signs that the Dolphins were ready to fully do that, right? I mean, obviously you were walking from Tyreek Hill after the injury and everything. But then the trade of Jaylen Waddle matched with the extension for Devon Achane. And listen, Achane's a great player, and he was either getting paid or he was getting traded. I guess I look at it and I say, one move and then the other one, to me, doesn't speak of a franchise that fully has agreed to saying, and listen, it doesn't matter if you're a new head coach, new GM, everyone's sort of on the clock, especially when you have the ownership that the Miami Dolphins has. I'm sure Stephen Ross isn't looking at this thing and saying, yeah, I'm ready to sit around and watch two-win teams for the next 2 years and, you know, tank for the number one quarterback. But to me, it stinks of a move that a Malik Willis and a Devon Achane

0: could win you a game in December that gets you out of the sweepstakes of the first or second overall pick. And then you're in a position which it feels like a lot of these teams that always middle or are bad, but never bad enough to truly change the dynamic of their franchise. Where do you stand on that? Like, is this a full rebuild? And if so, help me make sense of you signing a running back.
1: This is a rebuild. I know what they've been saying. I know they don't like to use the term, but actions speak louder than words. And like, neither of these guys are BSers. And that's one thing I've really enjoyed about covering them these past few months. They are not BSers. If they don't want to tell you something, they're just not going to tell you. But neither of them have intentionally been misleading. So I don't think that they're trying to actively tank and lose games. But like, you traded away or cut all your best players from a season ago. You're not giving any big money to any free agent outside of, you know, Malik Willis, and it's only big money in comparison to what the rest of the guys signed for. And you've identified the guys that you want to rebuild around. And Achane is a guy that they want to rebuild around. I don't think they see this as a multiple year ordeal. I think they're going to have a lot of money to spend next offseason. They've got some draft capital to spend. And obviously they love what Devon Achane, Aaron Brewer, Patrick Paul, guys like that bring to the table. Like, this is, they think that they can get this team back into competitive spirits sooner rather than later. They just knew, you know, you kind of had to eat your peas first. You got to eat your vegetables, your broccoli and spinach before you get to the steak. So this is a vegetable year for them. But you can't fault Stephen Ross in this regard, right? So over the past, let's call it, since, I mean, 2016, since Chris Greer took over, it's been half measure after half measure, right? Like, you fire Adam Gase and hire Brian Flores, but then you fire Brian Flores and hire Mike McDaniel. You fire Mike McDaniel and Chris Greer this time. It's not just the head coach. It is the coach and the GM. It is a clean house effort to get new ideas, fresh ideas into the building. So I was actually of the mindset that Mike really shouldn't have been fired. I thought the problem was roster construction more so than actual on-field coaching. But I can't fault Stephen Ross for just blowing the entire thing up and saying, we need to reset.
2: Marcel Louis-Jacques, our guest on the West Hur Hotline, Miami Dolphins ESPN reporter, formerly did the same gig here in Buffalo with the Bills. That's how Nate and Marcel know one another going way back. How about the defensive side of the ball? You know, Chop Robinson, Zach Sealer, there's some pass rush juice there, but is there enough for them to even, like, hang in games? Like, what do you make of the defense?
1: Yeah, you know, the secondary is going to be a bit of a struggle, I think, this year. There is a top three that's kind of starting to separate itself in terms of Juju Brents, Chris Johnson, and then it's a question mark. Maybe it's Storm Duck. He had a lot of hype there a season ago. Daryl Baker's got starting experience as well. There's going to be some open competition there, but there are some guys that are starting to elevate, but overall, it's not a very deep group. It doesn't have a lot of starting caliber talent in that group. I think if you get an injury or you get a situation like last year where your corners are dropping like flies, this is pretty easily the worst cornerbacks and secondary room in the NFL. They do have some pass rush acumen, I guess, in terms of Chop Robinson, Zach Sealer had back-to-back, I think, 9 sack seasons in 23 and 24. You know, Josh Uche has a double-digit sack season under his belt. David Ojabo's got some potential. But, again, it's not a lot of consistent, proven, starting caliber talent. And that is, you've heard me say that a few times during this conversation, because it's a consistent theme with this team about what they lack and what's going to probably hold them back against a really difficult schedule. The one thing I think, the one area that I do think they're going to be pretty good at linebacker, you know, guys like Jordan Brooks, Terrell Dawson, Buffalo's very familiar with, and second round pick Jacob Rodriguez as well. They brought back Willie Gay, who was a training camp darling a season ago, and he didn't really play much in the actual season. So I don't know what coaching staff saw that we didn't, or vice versa. But I think they're pretty deep there at linebacker.

0: their idea is, you know, they want to be good against the run. But beyond that, it's – and their defensive line, interior defensive line is pretty good. Zach Sealer, Kenneth Grant, Jordan Phillips, team's really excited about. Zeke Biggers as well, somehow slimmed down and is still 6'5", 320 pounds or 328 pounds, something like that.
1: That's slimming down, I can get behind right there.
2: Yeah.
1: That's what that is.
0: Yeah. So, like, there's some size. If they want to stop the run, they've got the bodies, they've got the guys to do so. It's stopping the pass that's going to prove a little difficult this season.
2: Marcel, I wanted to just hop back on the offense real quick because I know you in passing there talked about this group of receivers that really doesn't have like a guy that would be playing on a contending team. Chris Bell is a guy that they get in this last year draft, a guy I liked a lot coming out of Louisville. Maybe I was just looking for it, but I came across a couple of OTA plays where it looked like he was, you know, getting some good connections down the field. Is that a player you've got your eye on this year as a guy that maybe could alpha his way into sort of being this team's number one wide receiver, or is it still maybe too early to tell what that pecking order looks like in Miami on offense?
0: Like, I mean, like he could take it almost by default, like it, almost as just a lack of any other option. The question with him is just going to be when he's ready to really play. We haven't seen him in team drills yet. He's working back from that torn ACL, but this was a guy who was probably a fringe day one pick,
2: yep,
0: or early day two pick before the injury. Miami fans are very familiar with him. He lit them up in Louisville's upset of the Canes last season. Good size, good speed, great after the catch as well. This guy, when you're designing a number one receiver, like, this is what he looks like. This is the size, the speed, the talent combination. Like, that's what it looks like. So I think they're really excited about him. They're also really excited about Caleb Douglas. He's got to get a little bit stronger, still pretty wiry, but the speed is there. The hands have been inconsistent, let's say, during spring ball. But they are excited about him once he gets his body acclimated to the pro level. But I think Chris Bell is definitely somebody to keep an eye on. I want to say I took him in our Dynasty League. I don't remember. If I didn't, then I wanted to. But this is a guy who, if you're in fantasy, if you're looking for some scrappy production late in the draft and you're starting to take flyers, this is the guy who I think you can take a flyer on.
2: And then also, Marcel, you covered a lot of Sean McDermott's tenure here. I wanted to ask you about, obviously, big changes this offseason by Brandon Bean and the Bills. Bean, you talked about, you know, the half measures in Miami, right? One guy, one year it's the GM, the next it's the coach. Well, here in Buffalo, it was not just the GM not going, but it was the GM getting a promotion and the coach going. Overall, your sort of take on the departure of Sean McDermott in the introduction of Joe Brady as this team's head coach, and maybe what your kind of your expectation is for them this season with a lot of new faces at the realm, at least on the coaching staff and up top.
0: Yeah, I think it was surprising but not shocking. You know what I'm saying? Like, it's or maybe shocking but not surprising. Either way, I understood the reason why. I understood the why, because if you couldn't make it to the Super Bowl in this year's playoff field in the AFC, then it's like, when are you going to? There's no Lamar, there's no Mahomes. Like, I don't know, Burrow. Like, who are you? You had to beat not even Bo Nix. You had to beat Jarrett Stidham. Like, it's, I understand the disappointment and I understand the decision there. I guess that they're hoping, you know, the roster is close. They just needed somebody. They needed somebody to Steve Kerr. They needed Steve Kerr to the Mark Jackson.
2: Yep.
0: But, I've always respected about Brandon Bean is, you know, his willingness to speak after major moves, after major controversies. Like, you usually are going to hear from him. I am curious how another trade for a pseudo star wide receiver works out there in DJ Moore. Still got kind of question marks about the rest of that receiving room outside of Khalil Shakir. I don't know that I'm a believer in Keon Coleman suddenly snapping back when his new head coach is still his old offensive coordinator. Mm-hmm. But the beauty of it, man, is you got 17. And I've said this a bunch of times, just speaking about Dolphins-Bills matchups, like, I don't care who's hurt, who's rostered, who's on the team, who's playing well, who's in form, who's out of form. It doesn't matter, man. It's

0: 17 lines up, Bills have a shot. So 17's lining up, you got a shot this season.
1: How do you feel about New England before you go? Do you think arrows all still pointing up, or did the playoffs sort of level them off and a tougher schedule? I don't want to load the question. What do you think of New England?
0: It is a tougher schedule this year. I think that they probably come back down to earth in 2026. I think they definitely took advantage of, I don't want to make it seem like it's their fault or they did something wrong, but right. They did take advantage of a weak schedule, of a weak quarterback matchups, of a weak AFC playoff field. And they also took advantage of having a talented head coach in Mike Vrabel. I believe all the distractions are probably over at this point. I think that they're still going to rally behind him. I love, obviously, the A.J. Brown trade. That gets them a real receiver that they severely lacked last year, despite a good year from Stephon Diggs. A.J. Brown is a different kind of guy. So I think that it's a close race, and it's definitely a two-team race. Mm-hmm. But I'm taking the Buffalo Bills to win the AFC East.
1: All right, Marcel, thanks so much for the time. Really appreciate it. Sorry about texting you during that soccer match last week, and hopefully we'll catch up.
0: Nah, no worries at all, man.
1: We'll catch up again.
0: No worries at all.
1: We get into camps or into the season sometime. Love talking to you, man. Great job.
0: Absolutely, man. Thanks for having me on. This was fun.
1: It was Marcel Louis-Jacques, ESPN's Miami Dolphin reporter on the Wester Hotline. Scoreless at the hydration break of the first half of this Switzerland-Columbia match. So no score there. Where are we? Vancouver, right?
2: Yes, that's beautiful Vancouver.
1: Yes, okay. Yeah. All right. The segue to talk at least some Bills here for a little bit is there.
2: Isn't it weird that over the last couple of years we've basically exclusively would be talking about the Bills this time of year and really haven't been?
1: It's all fresh.
2: Everything's fresh because we still want to talk about the hockey team in July.
1: Yeah. I was telling my wife the other day, like the run was great.
2: Yeah.
1: Right. We got a month out of that.
2: That we would not have gotten otherwise.
1: But what you get here after that ends is like, oh, we care about the third line center in a way that like we just really didn't. We were dead inside. So that's a gift that continues to give. All right, we'll continue along here. 803-0550 is the number. If you got a thought on anything you've heard so far or want to bring something up, we're open to that too. Nate Geary in for Mike Shope. I am the Bulldog, and you're listening to WGR.
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3: World Cup round of 16 wrapping up this afternoon. It's Switzerland and Colombia playing the last game of the round. Currently a scoreless tie. Earlier today, Argentina coming back from down 2-0 to defeat Egypt 3-2 and move on to the quarterfinals. To hockey, Red Wings center Dylan Larkin has not expanded on his three-team trade list, according to Helena St. James of the Detroit Free Press, the list containing the Florida Panthers, Vegas Golden Knights, and Minnesota Wild. The Toronto Maple Leafs hiring Daniel Alfredson to become an associate head coach with the Leafs staff. To football, Mike Garofolo of NFL Network reports that the Tampa Bay Buccaneers are far apart in negotiations with quarterback Baker Mayfield, and also reporting that the team is in no rush to get a deal done. To the NBA, Jalen Brunson of the Knicks undergoing wrist surgery, according to ESPN's Sham Charania. Brunson will return to basketball activities later on in the summer. This update's brought to you by Paddock Chevrolet. With you for the extra mile since 1935, I'm Derek Kramer. This is WGR.

0: For the 20 minutes or so that we were talking.
1: I've got a brand to uphold. I got my quota has been hit for the month, luckily. Thank you for that, by the way.
0: You're welcome.
1: Yeah.
0: You sound to me like I sort of, the first thing I asked him about was, like, it's a rebuild, but signed Willis.
1: Yeah.
0: You mentioned the running back, and, like, I don't know, do you need to do things to keep up appearances to some extent?
1: Maybe, yeah.
0: Because, you know, I don't know. I feel like if you were interested in trying to get your hands on Arch Manning or something next April.
1: CJ Carr, but yeah, I get
0: okay,
1: it. Yeah,
0: whatever. The top guy. Not whatever. Okay, there's
1: a jerk. He's a Notre Dame quarterback. I'm just being a jerk.
0: Of course.
1: Being
0: a jerk. All right. That you would, you know, not go get. I don't know. It feels like not the best landing spot for Malik Willis, I guess. But maybe there weren't starting jobs falling out of the sky, I guess.
1: I think the one thing, and we didn't really ask about the coach at all and the GM, and Marcel talked about them kind of being the no BS guys and kind of likes their vibe. The one thing that I always think about the NFL, and, you know, listen, we're on sports radio, we're always the smartest guys in the room. But, like, I look at it, and when a coach and general manager goes somewhere, I'm always on the lookout for, like, what are the smart moves and what are the moves you make when you don't feel there's pressure to win. And a Malik Willis and a Devon Achane extension to me, Bulldog, speak of, hey, we're you know, you guys are going to get a year to turn this thing around and blah, blah, blah. But, like, you know, the clock's ticking and it's the NFL. And you look around the league and, you know, Raheem Morris got what? A year and three quarters and like our two full years, I think, in Atlanta. You just look around the league and you see example of after example of, hey, yeah, we're going to give you a chance to rebuild, but then someone's going to come in and retake over that rebuild. Because let's talk about, like, the other team in the division, the Jets. We're talking about firing Aaron Glenn after, like, week 9 last year of a very clear, that was a break it all down, and then midseason they're trading any asset they could get something back for, the Sauce Gardner trade and the Quinn and Williams trade, and everyone's like, year one, he should be done. In fairness, that's the thing you look for, is like, what's the competency of a coach with a bad roster? You can learn a lot about, if is your coach a tactician, is he keeping you close in games because the scheme is keeping, you know, them alive, even though maybe the guys, you know, that are playing aren't exactly.
0: Right.
1: So I looked at this and I said, first of all, and I think I said it to you, is this, that's right. Halfley's the guy that won like 4 games in 3 years at Boston College and now has a head coaching job in the NFL. And, you know, it's not like they went out and got Sean McDermott, who you're like, okay, like, Sean's going to go in there and he's the turn it around guy.
0: Mm-hmm. Culture.
1: Yeah, right. And so I'm always of the mind of, like, what are the shrewd things that a coach and a general manager come in and they do? And to me, almost always on that list is, are they going to make a dumb signing or a trade for a running back? Are they going to draft a running back in this at 7th overall? And them, listen, again, Achane's a nice player. He was going to not necessarily set the mark, but make a lot of money. To me, if you're trading Waddle, Achane's out the door before Waddle is, and I'm getting a second, a third, and a fifth, and I'm divesting myself of a player that's still in his prime, sure, but is a small, gadgety running back who, I don't know, when they're good, what is he when they're good? I just think it's like, what are the positions, running back and quarterback on offense, that could win you a game on accident that you really shouldn't maybe want to win. But I also, you know, Bulldog too, it's like no team wants to be the one win or we're fighting to not go 0-4. And it could be what the Dolphins are kind of on route to. Marcel's talking about their defensive backfield is not good. I know they traded back into the first round, I believe, with the Bills to get their corner from San Diego State. His name is Johnson. I think his name is escaping me. But
0: right. Chris Johnson.
1: Chris Johnson, yeah. So, like, their defense is going to be and their offense is going to be but I don't know. The puzzling moves to me was re-signing Devon Achane and bringing in right. Malik Willis, who I just think – at best, Bulldog, at best, he's winning you 4 football games where you're like, okay, well, we're the 4th pick and the 3 best quarterbacks are off the board.
0: Yeah, would I have been
1: better
0: off?
1: What does that get you?
0: Yeah.
1: Yeah.
0: You know, you tripped a wire just a little bit for me when you mentioned McDermott. Obviously, did not take a job.

0: Yeah, I would imagine that changes next coaching cycle, next offseason. I wonder if it'll be very interesting to me, no matter where he ends up, it'd be interesting to see where he will ends up and what he does.
1: Yeah.
0: I wonder if like a place like Miami is just, you know, the culture thing doesn't really work here. You know, like, it's hard. Like, maybe that's a... It's not as tough a sell. I think it'd be a tough sell on any group of 22 to 30-year-old men who have, like, loads of money in the bank, or at least loads of money compared to, you know, regular people. And it's Buffalo, and, like, maybe, like, that's what I got to do to make it here. But you get to Miami, and I just think maybe it's a little more challenging, I think, to, like, you know, guys, be in bed by 9.
1: Right. Vegas, for instance, you know? Right, yeah, I get it.
0: Like, so I wonder what his checklist will be like for wanting to, like, jump in wherever he does decide to jump back in.
1: I mean, that's going to happen next offseason. I wonder, like, in Carolina, if Dave Canales and Carolina don't win that division. And I guess what we all will, and what I think I'll ponder, you know, next offseason, when I think he's going to be probably one of the top, if not the top name in the coaching cycle, is he going to be viewed as the head coach that helps a team like L.A. or, you know, what Jesse Minter is now in Baltimore, which was like, we've got the quarterback and we think we've got a great team and our coach is kind of holding us back. We need to level up. Is he going to be viewed around the league as the level up coach, or is he going to be viewed around the league as... Yeah, I think what's his name in Cleveland's going to be one and done. And like, you look at some of these, again, Carolina could be interesting because he's got deep roots there, and you know they don't have a quarterback, but that's a pretty close to ready-made roster. I just wonder like what McDermott is going to be, what his appetite to sign up for being a culture-changing full-on rebuild, or is he, you know, Harbaugh in New York, where you've got maybe a young quarterback and a group that, like, you need is... I guess it's just, to me, I know what we thought about him and what the league thought about him as the head coach of the Buffalo Bills. Now that he is not a part of Josh Allen, what he's viewed as in his next stop, which is either you're taking that rebuild because those are the only jobs you're getting, or is someone going to say... We like our guy, but Sean McDermott's available, and we just keep hitting our head in the wild card round or something.
0: Yeah, yeah.
1: The Bengals.
0: Yeah, I want. Yeah, right. It's funny. I had the standings open all the time, just in case I ever need to remember some teams.
1: Sure. Smart.
0: Like a better way to put
1: Smart.
0: It. Smart. And as we're talking here, and I brought
1: this percolating.
0: Up, I'm looking, Indianapolis. Like they don't have a guy right now, but. You know, like maybe that's a spot.
1: Yeah,
0: I did think of Cincinnati, and I wonder where that'll end. It's not. I know it's hard. I guess sitting here in July to look at it and imagine how many openings there'll be, but there probably will be
1: there
0: seven
1: always
0: or
1: is.
0: Eight.
1: Yes,
0: there
1: always
0: are.
1: Is.
0: Right, yep. This is how it goes. Right, you always end up with more than you thought were coming. There's always that one surprise one that you didn't see coming, and we had a couple of those this year.
1: The Bills being one,
0: maybe
1: I
0: even
1: think.
0: Here
1: yeah.
0: in Baltimore, maybe was the same thing. Although I think you sort of saw the writing on the wall there with Lamar and Harbaugh. Anyhow, 803-0550 is the number. We'll continue. I never really got to. Like what I wanted to broach with you on the Bills, so we'll do that after this. I did remember two or three commercial breaks ago the thing I wanted to say to you about Kulik that I will get to as well, probably after we talk with Luke Fox at the top of the hour.
1: Did you write it down?
0: Things are.
1: Please write it down.
0: Yeah, you're right.
1: Write it down.
0: He's Nate Geary. I'm the Bulldog. This is WGR.
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10: Cruising along on a Tuesday afternoon. Glad to have you along for the ride with us. I am the Bulldog, Nate Geary, sitting in for Mike Shope today. We'll have a couple of hours of Sal Capaccio tomorrow, and then Nate again on Thursday. And then Friday, I don't know, I might just start chewing on my own hands. I'll be all by myself. Anything could happen.
11: Gnawing.
10: And yeah. Gnawing. Yeah. Anything could happen. Marcel alluded to it at the top of the hour, last hour, talking about when I asked him at the end, like, you know, or you asked him about the Bills and McDermott and everything. Like, you've got 17, so you've got, you know, you're still a favorite. And I totally get that. And I mostly want to

0: represent that I'm standing there too. But I feel like there's some, I have some compunction to just not assume everything that McDermott did
1: carries
0: should be
1: over.
0: Taken for granted. It is a new voice at the very top there.
1: Yeah.
0: And I think whatever we all know what the pros and cons of McDermott were, and
1: yep.
0: this is not like someone about to try to give you a speech 6 months or 7 months too late about how they shouldn't have done it. I like Marcel, understand why you needed to make a move or felt you needed to make a move, and you did it. But I think along with that always does come, like, especially if it's a guy that hasn't done the job, the big job before,
1: yep.
0: like what kind of touch is he going to have with all the guys? And how much will that all matter? Like, I know McDermott, most definitely, I would assume, was not every player's favorite guy.
1: Yep.
0: Right? I mean, it's a football team. You're just going to have differing opinions, different agendas, whatever, guys that feel like they got done dirty. But I think mostly he did a really good job of sort of fostering a very positive environment. And I'm not, until I see Brady and hear about Brady doing the same thing, I'm just not ready to assume it's all just going to stay in lockstep.
1: I feel as though at a very basic level, just a basic conversational level, that the Bills opted to pull away from a high floor, established ceiling level to say we're going to take a risk on a higher ceiling, but potentially a lower floor.
0: Mm-hmm.
1: And I do wonder, to me, I just think McDermott's team was going to walk off a bus and win 11 games. It's September, week one comes around, they're an at least 11-win football team. Would they get to 14 is the question in, the, in a given season. Mm-hmm. And then what happens in the playoffs? And I think I was mostly fine with the move away from McDermott in that I think they needed someone that wasn't going to, not that I think he necessarily made the team tight, but they were tight in almost every scenario where being tight was going to be why you were going to lose a football game. Almost like as the sun is going to rise tomorrow,
0: yep.
1: the Bills were going to be in a situation and it was going to be like everyone's walking on eggshells. And that is how it's been since 13 seconds. And I think if that's that, that's what I was good with convincing myself it was the right move. The question will be, are they going to walk off the bus with this schedule? Maybe the hardest they've had in Josh Allen's time at quarterback with a 11-win baseline. That'll be the big question to me, and I we'll find the answer to it. But the pros and cons you pointed out, and I wonder how many of the pros end up carrying over. Because I think if you ask me today, if you could have all the good and get rid of all of the bad, you sign up for that 20 times out of 20, but it's not how it works.
0: Right.
1: It's just not.
0: Right. So that's the thing that stops me from just going all the way to, I've got Josh Allen, therefore I'm going to be great.
1: Yeah.
0: That I want to say probably is right. That probably is enough. But I need there to be some respect paid to all the other stuff. And I know that all the other stuff is not as important as having that quarterback. But I don't know if an accumulation of the other stuff sort of builds a pile, you can end up in a, I don't know, just not as smooth an operation as we've seen over the last, 9 years, I guess.
1: Yeah.
0: All right. We will hit up a timeout here. Shift back. See how quickly this show moves? I will not. I didn't write down the Cooley thing, but I'm going to remember it. I'm telling you. I don't have any paper. I need
1: sitting in Mike's spot.
0: Yeah.
1: There's a lot of that.
0: Those are all spoken for.
1: That's a good point.
0: Kinda. I don't want to monkey with that. All right. We'll take a break. Luke Fox, Sportsnet on the NHL after this on WGR.

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4: World Cup round of 16 wrapping up this afternoon as Switzerland and Colombia will wrap up the round of 16. It's still a scoreless tie between those two teams. The winner will take on Argentina, who came back down from a 2-0 deficit earlier today and defeated Egypt to move on to the quarterfinals. To hockey, Red Wings center Dylan Larkin has not expanded on his three-team trade request list, according to Helena St. James of the Detroit Free Press. Larkin, who has full no-move protection that he must waive in order to be dealt, has a list consisting of only the Florida Panthers, Vegas Golden Knights, and Minnesota Wild. Meanwhile, the Toronto Maple Leafs have hired Daniel Alfredson to become an associate head coach on their staff. To football, Mike Garofolo of NFL Network reporting that the Tampa Bay Buccaneers are far apart in negotiations with quarterback Baker Mayfield. The team also reportedly not in any rush to get a deal done, despite having confidence in getting a deal finished up. To the NBA, Knicks guard Jalen Brunson undergoing wrist surgery, according to ESPN's Sham Charania. Brunson will return to basketball activities later in the summer. MLB games on the docket today. Some of the ones going on later on. The Yankees taking on the Rays at 6:40. Mets and Royals getting started at 7:10. White Sox and Red Sox at 7:40. Same time for Guardians against the Twins. Meanwhile, the Blue Jays take on the Giants at 9:45. This update's brought to you by Paddock Chevrolet, with you for the extra mile since 1935. I'm Derek Kramer. This is WGR.
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9: It does... It feels right to say, like, almost everything costs more, and in some cases, way, way more. I don't think that's really hit the banana market. I feel like the bananas are still, like, I go to the self-checkout and I've got like 8 bananas and it's like $1
10: yeah.
9: Four.
10: Yeah. They seem recession-proof.
9: Thanks. Yeah. Thanks, bananas.
10: Thanks, bananas.
9: We're holding steady. Luke Fox from Sportsnet is on hold and wondering what the hell he signed up for, but he's done this show enough times. He's probably heard that open 20 times. He's been sitting on hold waiting to join us at various times. Luke, it's Chris, and Nate is in for Mike today. Nice to talk to you again. Thanks for making the time, man. How are you?
11: I'm doing okay. How are you guys?
9: We're good. We're trying. I'm efforting to not be really bummed out about Jarmo Kekäläinen sounding 4 hours into free agency like he was ready to close up shop and go to the cottage, because there are still some big pieces of business that might get done in the league, and I think a lot of us felt like he was going to be a big player at the table. And it's not to say that they didn't move heaven and earth to try to make things happen, but nothing did really. I like the Zellweger move, whatever, to replace Byram, but the big move draft night, oh, they've got the fourth pick and the 20th pick, nothing really came of it. How are you viewing the Sabres at this moment in time with

0: with not having really done anything other than hope the kids can replace Alex Tuck?
1: Yeah, it feels like a bit of a half step back, and you don't want to give, you know, the front office a grade just yet, because we got months to go till training camp opens, and there's still the possibilities of some big moves. But you think about losing Bowen Byram and losing Alex Tuck, and I understand why. Like, you look at the Byram contract, my goodness, yeah. And the Tuck contract. And so I understand the GM walking away and not wanting to extend those guys, because they're really getting paid quite a pretty penny. But to bring no one in, when you look at the Atlantic Division landscape and the Florida Panthers getting Brady Tkachuk, expected to have a fully healthy season of Alexander Barkov, the Toronto Maple Leafs go out and get two of the bigger fish on the free agency market, and Darren Radish, they kind of jump the queue there with Tampa in a sign and trade, and then Sergei Bobrovsky to shore up their goaltending. Some of the two that those are two teams that missed the playoffs in the Atlantic that made big moves. So, you know, if you're Ottawa, if you're Buffalo, if you're Montreal, you're probably a little bit concerned that, you know, your GM hasn't done a whole lot, and that is going to be one competitive division. And as it stands right now, I'm not sure the Sabres took a step forward. Now, you hope there's some natural growth, just mm-hmm. the fact that you guys got a young team in that city, and you hope the playoff experience served all those young guys well, and they come in confident, and, you know, they finish the season so strong. You hope some of that carries over. But you need people. And the Connor Hellebuyck rumors falling through and not materializing in a trade, you know, you hope Yarmo's not done, put it that way.
0: Yeah, for sure. And, you know, I was in here on July 1st doing this show, and it's often one of the – it's not even that weird. It's a depressing day to be in here as a Sabres fan for as many years as Mike and I have been doing this show, Luke, that it like the Sabres often leave you wanting at trade deadline day and on July 1st. And I know you can make a lot of mistakes on July 1st, especially in free agency. But, like, you know, thinking about the trade stuff – and all of it. And I mentioned how, like, Yarmo's talking at 4 o'clock, like they're done. And, like, man, it's only been, like, the market's been open for 4 hours. What are we doing? None of these trades have happened. But one thing that did get more complicated from the Sabres standpoint is at noon on July 1st, last Wednesday, Josh Norris has a 10-team trade, no trade list that kicks in. Ukko-Pekka Luukkonen has a 5-team no trade list. You know, I don't know that Winnipeg has to be on it, but he suddenly has power to say there are 5 places I don't want to go. And would it shock anyone if Winnipeg were on that list, just like Buffalo has been on a lot of teams' lists or a lot of players' lists? So I worry about that they waited maybe too late. And maybe it's not all their fault. Like, maybe Winnipeg was you know, not willing to move on it at a time when they could have moved on it. But I just think things got more complicated now with no move clauses on the Sabres end of things.
1: No, for sure they do. And that's always been the challenge. I think for sure that's a challenge with Winnipeg. They might lead the league. I don't know this for sure, but just from what I do know, they would be up there in terms of cities that appear most on no trade clauses. Buffalo's in there. Edmonton, you know, pre-McDavid and probably post-McDavid, it ranks pretty high. Columbus as well. So it's tough for these cities, right? The fact that general managers toss out no trade clauses and no move clauses as freely as they do. I mean, you guys experienced that firsthand at the trade deadline, right, with the whole Colton Parayko mess. Like, my goodness. So it does complicate things. But, you know, there's cap space, and I would like to think the momentum that Buffalo had towards the second half of the season, you know, winning a round in the playoffs, being a team that has a young core and looks like it's on the come up, general manager that seems to have more of a vision, at least, than the last one. You'd like to think those things are working in the team's favor, but you know, I wonder if there's any free agents that are still out there, like maybe it's just a romantic idea, but the idea of Patrick Kane, like what are we day six of free agency and he still hasn't found a home? That's a little curious. I mean, some of these veterans are taking their time. Claude Giroux just decided to re-up in Ottawa after poking around. But I wonder about Kane. I wonder if, you know, a guy like Anthony Mantha, who's still out there, if you know, he drops his price because, you know, there wasn't the frenzy around him on July 1, as some might expect. If there's another piece you could add to your forward group, because I feel like the wings, especially with Tuck leaving, is an area of need.
2: Luke, and I know you had, I think earlier this week, that, you know, there was some signs that the Sabres and Patrick Kane had some mutual interest. Bulldog and I were talking about it earlier. It like, they've got kind of this, I don't know, middling logjam of a bunch of forwards, right? And we've heard Jack Quinn's name being talked about in the potential trade market, Ryan McLeod's name being talked about in the trade market. Other than kind of your point of like, oh, it would be a good story, is there a real hockey story in there of what Patrick Kane could do for the Sabres, other than maybe help a power play that struggled, I think, pretty mightily at times last year?
1: Well, for sure he can help a power play. You know, going into free agency day, I think he was number one or number two of all the forwards available in terms of assists last year. And yeah, for sure he's past his prime, but he can still pass a puck. He can still make a play. So if you get him at a reasonable rate and preferably only on a one-year deal, you know, maybe he's pressing for two. I'm not sure. But a lot of these guys will settle for 1 year. And then you load it up with performance bonuses. I mean, that's the way to keep the cap hit low. So whether that's points or whether that's a bonus for how far they go in the playoffs. But I think as long as expectations are reasonable, right? You're not getting Patrick Kane in his prime. You're getting a guy that for sure can help a power play, can, you know, play on your second line and contribute some playmaking. If there's an injury, maybe he can spend a week or two up on the top line and he won't look out of place. And then also the other thing, like I spent a couple times in the Red Wings room last year asking guys about him, and they just raved about his character and his leadership. And they spoke about him a way a lot of Sabres talk to me about Alex Tuck. I mean, that's something that, you know, was also lost. It's not just Tuck's promotion, production and penalty killing. You lost a leader. And I think Patrick Kane could fill that void. I mean, there's a lot of young guys, and I think Dahlin's a heck of a captain, but, you know, having someone in there who's won a cup, who's been through multiple situations and battles and dealt with different coaches, I think, you know, he can help out with some of the intangibles as well. You don't want to overpay for that stuff, but, you know, if he can be tempted to join a team that got into the playoffs, that finished the career in the hometown, like maybe there's a path there.
0: Luke Fox, NHL writer for Sportsnet on the West Hur Hotline with us here on WGR. How about goaltending? We'll leave the Hellebuck conversation over there for now. Do you think the Sabres need to do something there? I know, you know, you got 13 games in the playoffs and, you know, it was a roller coaster. You know, it's UPL's net, then it's Lions net, then it's UPL's net, then it's Lions net, then it's UPL. I think that's it. That's the run of it in the 13 game. That's how it went. But 82 games in the regular season, Luke, the goaltending was a strength of this team, both UPL and Lyon, even Colton Ellis when he was called on, but especially Lyon and UPL, I think played, you know, their goals saved above expected were both excellent. I think Lyon might have been second or third in the whole league on the year, and UPL was maybe in the top 10. So they had a good year. I could be convinced it's good enough despite, you know, what happened in the playoffs. Like, I've been telling people the goal that beat the Sabres ultimately at the end of Game 7 is a knuckle puck shot that Connor Hellebuck could just as well give up, or any goalie you want. So, you know, it gets really fine. I know it's the playoffs and you got to come through. Do you think, I'm saying a lot of words here just to ask you, you think the Sabres goaltending is good enough if they do stand pat?
1: It's fine. I think it's fine to stand
0: that
1: pat.
0: Word, fine. I think I love fine.
1: Well,
0: I know it's perfect.
1: But I know, but there's probably 25.

0: teams in the league that, you know, fine is good enough for goaltending. Like, there were question marks about the Carolina Hurricanes setup, and they, much like Buffalo, had a three-goalie rotation for chunks of the season, and they won a Stanley Cup with Freddie Anderson, of all people, playing great through two rounds, falling off, falling injured, and then Brandon Bussey, this undrafted journeyman, steps up in the biggest games. You know, if a guy like Hellebuck is available, absolutely, you try to grab him. Workhorses like him, you know, he's got a Hart Trophy, he's got multiple Vezinas, he's got a gold medal. You go out and try to get him. Otherwise, you know, who's available? Aiden Hill? Like, is he really an upgrade at this point? Vegas didn't trust him to play a single minute in the playoffs. Jordan Binnington, I don't know. You know, I'm not convinced that he has it anymore, to be quite honest, guys. So I don't know if those guys are clear, absolute upgrades from what the Sabres have already. Hellebuck for sure is. So, you know, you keep poking around there. But Hellebuck has term on his contract. He hasn't been traded yet. I wouldn't give up hope on that. But if it gets to training camp and you got to go in with Lyon and UPL, you do it. And, you know, see how it goes. You know, maybe the Sabres get off the hot start. Maybe goaltending's not an issue. If it becomes an issue, what I've learned is that goalies become available as the season goes on, whether it's the waiver wire or whether it's, you know, a team looking to make a deal. And generally, they're not that expensive on the trade market. I mean, Toronto traded Joseph Woll to Philadelphia, who was, you know, at times their number one. And what did they get back? They got a mid-round pick, and they got a third-pairing defenseman. Like, you can make a trade for a goalie if you run into issues.
1: I do like I alluded to this earlier when I was sort of setting up the overall on the Sabres offseason so far. Where are you at on them maybe potentially looking for Zellweger to replace Byram? Because I think it's a bet I would make. It's not sure to win it, but it's a reasonable enough bet. I think style-wise, even complete with maybe some defensive shortcomings that Byram, you know, played through them and still had a fantastic year and a great first round. I thought he was their best player against Boston, Luke. But I like the Zellweger bet. I think, you know, at the money and the cost to acquire the player, I think it's a move that makes a lot of sense.
0: Yeah, and especially at the money that Chicago gave Byram, like, you're not going to match that. Plus, the you know, buzz that Byram wanted out, that was over a year old. So I like the move. You grab a younger version, and you get a guy that should be highly motivated. So Zellweger was scratched for a bunch of games in the playoffs by Anaheim, who suddenly looked like they could use a guy like that. They lost three defensemen, and with the offer sheet, they're in big money trouble all of a sudden. But you get a guy that should be highly motivated, because he probably is coming to Buffalo thinking, well, my last team didn't trust me enough to use me in a lot of minutes. I'm going to prove, you know, fresh start with a new coach's eyes on me, new uniform. He should be highly motivated to come out of the gates flying. I like to bet on youth, bet on a guy who hasn't had his payday yet, is still looking for it. So he should be motivated to get his ice time. He should be motivated to get his money, and hopefully, you know, the Sabres get the best version of this guy, and he's not at his prime yet. So I like the move there.
1: How much blame do you think Anaheim deserves for leaving themselves vulnerable to this Carlson offer sheet? Like, is there how much traction does, not that it matters now, because we're living in the world where he's got a $18 million a year offer sheet he signed with the Flyers, but right away there's stuff making the rounds about how he said last year he would have taken like 8, 9 for 8 or whatever, and here we are. I mean, it feels like maybe Verbeek worked himself into a pretty very, very difficult spot.
0: Yeah, and I almost think there's a little bit of arrogance to it. I know the Edmonton Oilers had some of that going on when they lost two players that they sure could have used in Holloway and Broberg when the Blues offer sheeted them. And it was kind of like, well, they're not going to go anywhere. Like, we'll get around to them. There are our RFAs, but Leo Carlson, you have a number one center, and you don't really engage in contract negotiations with him for a full year. I mean, he was eligible to re-sign July 1 of 2025, and Verbeek has kind of been of the mode with his RFAs that we're going to, you know, play hard ball. We're going to try and keep our internal cap pretty low, and we'll get around to it. Like, there wasn't a lot of dialogue between the sides throughout the season. Same thing with Cutter Gauthier, but he's actually one of the rare RFAs who's ineligible for an offer sheet, so he can't sign one. But, you know, take care of your own business. And I think actually the Sabres have been at the forefront of that, even back to Kevin Adams, like, or you look at this season with Josh Stone. Zach Benson, how much cheaper would he have been if you got ahead of it, right? If you recognize and identify that a guy is a core piece of what you're trying to build, the sooner you take care of him, the better, because the price only goes up. And they probably had no idea. I mean, I'm sure they thought, oh, other teams would like to offer sheet him, but offer sheet him to the tune of making him the highest paid player by annual cap hit in the whole league, that probably never crossed their mind. And there's probably a little bit of revenge going on, right? You know, the Philly Anaheim, there's no love lost there. So, I think Verbeek deserves a lot of blame. And now he's pinned in the corner because either he lets his number one center go and you lose all the momentum you gained by beating the Oilers and getting to round two of the playoffs and feeling like this fun, fast, young team, or you match it and then Cutter's knocking on your door saying, okay, well, I may not be a center, but I'm a 40 goal scorer. You better get my AAV close to his, and you blow the whole thing out of whack. And Verbeek had done a pretty good job up until this point, but now he's paying the price.
2: Luke, I wanted to ask you too, I mean, in the same vein in this conversation, like, this isn't going to maybe be a catalyst for more regular or maybe even a Connor Bedard. I mean, there are more guys that are offer sheet eligible this year and even going into next year. Is this finally, like, which I think every sports radio host would hope is, like, is this the thing that finally makes offer sheets kind of, you know, great again? Like, are we going to see more of them, I guess, is the question now that we saw this. And I also maybe want to throw in a question about Jason Robertson too and his future, because I think there is some questions about what's going to happen in Dallas there as well now that he is, filing for arbitration.
0: Yeah, well, on the offer sheet thing, I do think what's happened here is all of a sudden teams have cap space to spend. So they can spend that on an offer sheet. And the other thing is there's this trend of no one reaching unrestricted free agency. So if you're a team like Philadelphia that's trying to take a step and you know, there, you have some traction, but you're missing a key piece, like a number one center, how do you get one? No one wants to trade one. Like, who is the best center available at this free agency? Boone Jenner? Like, a banged-up third-line center, probably? Or right. Scott Laughton? Like, there was no centers available. So, if you're trying to improve your team, you need a center. They don't become available because teams have the space to lock up their own guys, and they don't let them reach free agency. This is one of the only tools you have. So, I do think, you know, there's a possibility we could see it. Now, to my knowledge, with Connor Bedard, I don't think he's looking to do that. And Chicago has the cap space to match, and they would have to do that with Bedard, because without Bedard, they have nothing, and they have tons of cap space. So they would match it in a blink, even if it was for $20 million. So I wouldn't be too worried about him going elsewhere. But on the Jason Robertson thing, well, he filed for arbitration. So that means he's no longer eligible mm-hmm. for an offer sheet once the player files for arbitration. So either it goes all the way to the arbiter in late July, early August, and he makes a ruling on Robertson gets X amount of dollars on a one-year deal, and he's only 1 year away from UFA status. So this basically assures that he's going to be a Dallas Star unless they trade him. But it sounds like he's blocking trades, right? He already blocked one to St. Louis and one to Seattle. I think he wants to stay in Dallas. He just wants a big payday. So he's going to get a one-year massive payday at the very worst. And then, you know, they either walk him out the door, because once you sign a guy to a one-year deal through arbitration, you can't trade him. So the player holds all the cards. So even though technically he's an RFA, he's basically acting like a UFA with one more year to spend in Dallas, and then he could walk out the door, or they need to pony up and give him the kind of payday he's looking. He wants to be the highest paid player on the team. They're hesitant to go much over what they're already paying Mikko Rantanen, which is 12.5. But, you know, you see the price of price of poker's going up, like with the cap. So he's gonna get his money.
1: Luke, I saved it for the end, and we're just about out of time, so I don't know if you got like a minute in you on what the Leafs have done. You mentioned the big moves. I can see that they're going to be faster, which could make them better defensively overall, like, you know, 200 feet defending with better speed overall, but that's about the best I can do. I mean, I even like the Radish contract, because I was worried somebody was going to give him Bowen Byram's contract. I think even if he regresses to, like, you know, 55 points from the 70 or whatever he had and 15 goals instead of the 20, it's still a reasonable enough bet. What do you think about what the Leafs have done so far?
0: Yeah, they remade their bottom six with some new faces, so that feels fresh, but those are mostly minor moves. Bobrovsky and Radish are the big ones, and Radish to me is, like you mentioned, I think he has the one that should make the most impact. Big booming right shot from the point, something they've never had. That to me says if the Leafs are going to be successful, they better have a top five power play in the league. So they have Gavin McKenna, they locked into him, they still have Nylander and Matthews and Tavares, and then you got a threat from the point. So teams have to respect the point, which they didn't have to do with Morgan Riley up there, because he was a pure facilitator. He would always pass it off. And that should open up lanes for Matthews and Nylander to get their shots off. And this is going to be a more offensive team, should be a faster team, and it should be a team that kind of lives and dies by its power play.
1: Luke, thanks so much for the time. We always appreciate it. Look forward to visiting with you. Maybe we'll give you the rest of the summer off unless something really crazy happens. So maybe we'll catch up in October or November.
0: Okay, sounds good, guys. Have a good one. Thanks for having me on.
1: There you go. That is Luke Fox, NHL reporter, writer for Sportsnet up in Canada. The year, I still remember.
3: Perfect.
1: The Kulik thing.
2: Perfect. Because I got something to bring up, too, that... They've little almost $9 million in cap space, and obviously Krebs is, you know, going to arbitration. We'll see what a 1 year deal for him looks like. But it how disastrous would it be for you if they walk into this season with like $6 million, $5 million in cap space?
1: I
2: think it wouldn't be maybe disastrous is dramatic.
1: I would be pretty
2: disappointed by that.
1: Surprise.
2: Yeah.
1: But I'm also not inclined to just spend the money now on junk because I have the money. But I'd like to build the team out in a way that utilizes all the resources I have, and cap space is chief among them. So it'd be disappointing. I don't know about I think disastrous is maybe strong. 803-0550. We'll hit up a timeout and spin off of the conversation we were just having with Luke when we continue. He's Nate Geary in for Mike. I am the Bulldog. This is WGR.

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3: World Cup round of 16 wrapping up this afternoon. The last game of the round, Switzerland and Colombia. And it is still a scoreless tie as we're heading into the 74th minute of that match. The winner of this game will face Argentina, who came back down 2-0 to defeat Egypt 3-2 earlier today. In hockey, Red Wings center Dylan Larkin not expanding on his three-team trade list, according to Helena St. James of the Detroit Free Press. Larkin, who has full no-move protection that he would have to waive, has a list consisting of only the Florida Panthers, Vegas Golden Knights, and Minnesota Wild as trade request destinations. To football, Mike Garofolo of NFL Network reporting that the Tampa Bay Buccaneers are far apart in negotiations with quarterback Baker Mayfield. Though the team has confidence in getting a deal done, they are in no rush to get it taken care of just yet. To the NBA, Knicks guard Jalen Brunson undergoing wrist surgery, according to ESPN's Sham Charania. Brunson will return to basketball activities later on in the summer. Those are your sport headlines brought to you by Paddock Chevrolet. With you for the extra mile since 1935, I'm Derek Kramer. This is WGR.
4: This is a rebuild. I know what they've been saying, but actions speak louder than words. And, like, neither of these guys are BSers. So, like, I don't think that they're trying to actively tank and lose games. But, like, you traded away or cut all your best players from a season ago. You're not giving any big money to any free agent outside of, you know, Malik Willis. And you've identified the guys that you want to rebuild around. And A-10 is the guy that they want to rebuild around. I don't think they see this as a multiple-year ordeal. I think they're going to have a lot of money to spend next offseason. They've got some draft capital to spend, and they think that they can get this team back into competitive spirits sooner rather than later.
5: Marcel Louis-Jacques earlier on this very program talking with us about the Miami Dolphins, I don't want to do too much of that. I feel like he'd really bog you down. Although you got a brand.
6: I get up for that all day.
5: We'll see how much we're together the rest of the summer here. We got another day on Thursday, so maybe that'll be a day. Who knows?
6: Just dedicated half hour every time I'm here to the Dolphins.
5: Nate Geary in for Mike today. I am the Bulldog. Thanks for tuning in. 803, Mike's off all week, by the way. 803-0550 is the phone number. So here's the thing. You mentioned Kulik, and I said I got a thing.
6: Oh,
5: and
6: that's
5: then,
6: right.
5: And then I said that wasn't it, but
6: how about this though? I was like, I'm pretty sure it's a Kulik thing, and you're like, no, I don't think it was.
5: It was something else.
6: I don't think it was.
5: Yeah, no, but it was. I'm exaggerating. Three different people have told me through. Now, I don't know, they could all be talking to the same person. Maybe there's just some person that's involved with the Sabres that's on a campaign to make sure people in the media know how they feel about Yuri Kulik. But I feel like there's – my antenna are up for it being like a concerted organizational effort to make sure that everyone knows that they think Yuri Kulik is like the best of the
6: right
5: kids. And look, that could be absolutely 100% correct in that they feel that way. They also may be 100% correct to feel that way. He did look really promising at the tail end of the season before last.
6: Yep.
5: And then last year got completely undone. But I always just get a little, like a first person comes to me and says, hey, you know, I was talking to so-and-so and they told me that they heard from somebody, you know, over there that Kulik's the best of the whole bunch. And then like a week

0: week later, it's somebody else I'm talking to, and they're telling, it's kind of the same phrasing, and like, all right, are we, what are we doing here? it immediately makes me skeptical, and I want to make sure it's clear that I recognize I could be 100% wrong to be skeptical about it. But whenever there feels like a concerted effort to make sure the word is out about, yeah, like, no, you guys, you don't know this guy, I always just get a little like, I don't know. Like, I hope it's right. I think he's going to have an opportunity to go right back on a line with Tage Thompson, yeah, which is where I had him penciled in last year, yep, when the season began. Because I think, if nothing else, I guess I want to say I hope that they have figured out that Thompson, for all,
1: is not a center.
0: He, right.
1: Yeah.
0: I know that he's more comfortable there. I still remember Don Granato talking,
1: yep,
0: about, get him away from the boards. Like, what a concept.
1: Yeah.
0: The guy said, what?
1: It unlocked him.
0: Right.
1: But I think it's also what is sort of
0: his defensive, yeah, shortcomings are just too, he just cannot be a guy that you're matching against Nick Suzuki all night long.
1: And add in the fact that he just does not win enough faceoffs.
0: He's got to be my 40 to 50 goal winger,
1: yeah,
0: and I need a centerman for him. I want it to be Kulik because I'm scared of Norris getting hurt again.
1: Yeah.
0: And I'd rather have him in another spot in the lineup and keep, you know, plus Kulik, it worked.
1: Yeah,
0: 2 years ago.
1: It did.
0: So I think I want to do that, but I just have this, I don't know, I've been doing this too long probably to the point where I can be skeptical of things that just might be perfectly normal and fine and no reason to be skeptical of. But around the time the third friend of mine or acquaintance of mine like said, hey, you know what I heard from a guy? Like, ah, what, buy a billboard already. Hey, Kulik is awesome. I don't know.
1: Buy a billboard.
0: So we'll see. We'll see what happens there. Yeah, I think I really do like him included. I think I got to this earlier with you. Like, how does it all land on them? You know, like, do they feel like the Sabres have taken a step back? Again, I know what they'll say, and they might absolutely mean it, but I just, man, the opportunity to keep it together was there. And if all of the reporting is to be believed, it's like sum total of a few million bucks.
1: Yeah.
0: And I don't know.
1: But to me, it's always been about the term. And I think it was pretty clear that the Sabres just didn't want to get, Yarmo did not want to get to the eighth year.
0: Right.
1: And I'm just here saying, what does the additional year even really mean to me? And I think if you're making bets on what a player is going to be 4, 5, 6 years down the line, I think there's a little bit of it wasn't 3, 4, 5, 6 years down the line for Jeff Skinner. It was like 2 seasons later,
0: yeah,
1: where he essentially is out of the league, or at least, you know, a part-time player in and out of a bad team's lineup, because that's right, really what ended up happening with the Skinner deal. But, I mean, that's 2 GMs ago. So, and obviously very different types of player. But I think you can easily sell yourself on both positions. That's why I think it was a hard one. I don't think this was just such a no-brainer because I also don't want to be the guy that makes a decision on a 7-game series. But the last 10 games of his career in Buffalo, I kind of kept thinking to myself, like, where's this? Is he hurt?
0: Yeah, yeah, I know what you mean.
1: Especially
0: Montreal. Yeah, yeah, yeah.
1: Because he had made such a living on being one of the fastest guys on this team and just kind of driving play he's got to be hurt.
0: Yeah.
1: And if they, I don't know, I'm of the mind, I'm with you on, they had a chance to keep a lot of the band together, and they decided not to.
0: Go ahead. If you're gonna choose to not get there on Tuck for whatever entirely valid reason there is, then to me, you're choosing to do something else to supplement the team.
1: There's a plan B in place. And to me, plan B is not just banking on, because that's what Kevin Adams constantly did.
0: Right.
1: That was the selling point, is we got guys.
0: Which doesn't forbid it from working.
1: Correct, but still, we've got scar tissue.
0: Yeah.
1: On that concept.
0: Yeah. So, yes. Like, at that point, it sort of becomes, like, you got to do a thing. Oh, I don't like the prices. Well, you made a decision to leave that other. You didn't like the price there, so you're going to go shopping here, and now that store is too expensive. I got to go shopping somewhere. I need groceries.
1: Yeah.
0: The kids got to eat. So I'm still a little hung up on, you know, the nothing burger.
1: I know, again, and I don't want to be dramatic about the cap space available. But you know, if they're 5.5, 6, depending on whatever Krebs gets, my issue is you start to look at the lineup, and let's say they use the other remaining $5.5 million on Patrick Kane. And I'm looking here and they've got 17 forwards. Well, then instead of using Jack Quinn for a big swing, now I'm using Jack Quinn for what? A second rounder?
0: Right.
1: Just
0: open up a space for Patrick Kane.
1: Right. And then at that point, I'm like, why am I doing that?
0: For those not watching, I'm making a face. It's a face.
1: I think you get yourself into a position where you're just like, and I would say the Kirill Marchenko thing to me is I'm puzzled that the Sabres aren't mentioned in every report about the two or three teams that are constantly calling Columbus about Marchenko. Because to me, Yarmo drafted him, and he either just doesn't like him enough to do it, but like that's a guy I would say, okay, hey, that's something. I'm good with that.
0: Yeah.
1: But I'm sort of tired of the Hellebuck talk, to be honest with you. I've sort of maybe not fully turned the page on that, but I need something sexy.
0: Yeah.
1: We want to keep talking about him in September when Bills season comes around. And I feel like if they don't do anything, I don't have that much more to talk about.
0: Boy, I got to really wrestle with how much room we have for all that.
1: I know.
0: That's right, because that's
1: without a trade.
0: That's been nothing.
1: It's going to be a month of nothing.
0: Yeah. He's Nate Geary, and for Mike Shope, I'm the Bulldog. This is WGR. Right back after this.
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4: Thanks for hanging with us on this Tuesday. Nate Geary sitting in for Mike Shope. I am the Bulldog. Randy in North Tonawanda is on hold with what I think is a cool question that I have not heard posed to anyone. That's not to say it has not been posed on these airwaves. I do not listen 24/7. Randy, good afternoon. Thanks for calling. You're on WGR.
5: Good afternoon, Bulldog. First thing I got to say, though, Nate, if you're listening, Casey Kaz winning the starting job in 2011, strictly all politics. Heard it from the horse's mouth first. Number two, though, yeah, guys, the question is, every year, me and the buddies, we do an away trip of some very appealing destinations this year, everything excluding Vegas because we'll get in trouble there. Any recommendations from you guys, what you guys like best? I'll hang up and listen.
4: Okay, thanks for the call. So Vegas is, like, to me, it's the easy answer.
6: Yes.
4: Interesting that you eliminate it. I like that you eliminated it because, to me, it's like a cliche that anyone would be asked this question and go, oh, duh, Vegas. That doesn't mean it's a bad idea. I'm sure lots of people are going to go and have a blast. I don't want to say anything. I'm sure it'll be a great trip. I think I would pick Green Bay. Week 14.
6: It was my answer. It was. Can I tell you, knowing they were on the schedule, I was dying for a home opener for a September game. Or I'm sorry, an away opener. A September game, prime time in Green Bay, because the golf in Wisconsin up there, like, you could have turned that into a five-dayer golf trip with the boys, you know, go watch some college football and then go watch Bill. Like, that was a big letdown for me. And there was talk that was going to be week one.
4: Yeah.
6: Like, when the schedule released, there was some like, ooh, is that going to be? Mm-hmm. And so I was very disappointed to find out that the only place colder than here will be where they will be playing in Green Bay in December. To me, though, I think my answer is Denver on Christmas. I think that could be really cool, Denver and Christmas.
4: I thought of it too. You know what I then thought was air travel around the holiday.
6: Sure.
4: Yes.
6: Yeah. Yeah.
4: Although Denver from here, like, that's, I flew to Denver when we went to Montana. Like, it's, you know, it's available, so it's not like it's a big hassle. You don't have to necessarily deal with Chicago or something to change flights or anything. So, listen to me, like, I'm talking like I travel like regularly.
6: You're a worldsman.
4: Yeah, whatever. I think Green Bay week 14, maybe the snow is falling. It's a night game. Like, that all that sounds pretty tasty. Like,
6: yes. Rematch of the, you know.
4: I think it'll look great.

0: great on TV.
1: Yeah.
0: Whether it's snowing or not. But I think that's a I do like Denver too. Other than that, the Minnesota Stadium is cool, I guess.
1: Yeah, just not in November. I'm going to Minneapolis.
0: I wouldn't be like super fired up for that. And then
1: it's kind of an underwhelming travel schedule.
0: Yeah.
1: Like for fans this year. Nothing will ever beat COVID year. So nobody got to go to those games. Like nothing's going to beat that season. They had banger after banger.
0: Yeah.
1: I remember Sal telling me, he's like, I don't think we're gonna get to go.
0: Yeah.
1: He's like, this is the best travel schedule he's ever had. It was kind of every beat reporters. They were pretty bummed that season. They didn't get to travel.
0: Yeah. Miami. If you've never done Miami, maybe that's an answer. Like
1: And in January.
0: You're right. No, that's right.
1: You know.
0: Yep.
1: Get out of here. Maybe turn that into a semi golf trip.
0: New Year's weekend or whatever.
1: Yeah.
0: It's the 3rd. Is Sunday the 3rd? So. I guess that's. I like Green Bay. That's my answer. Thank you for the question. I did. I liked taking the question. Which is why I took the phone call. That's how it works. All right. We will hit up another timeout and get back to some, speaking of Miami, our buddy Marcel Louis-Jacques covers it's okay I said our buddy. I have his number now because you gave it to me.
1: Yeah.
0: I'm going to be a little liberal with our buddy there.
1: Yeah, sure.
0: Anyway, Marcel Louis-Jacques on the Dolphins after this. He's Nate Geary in for Mike. I'm the Bulldog. This is WGR.
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0: defeat Egypt 3-2 and move on to the quarterfinals. Over to hockey, Red Wings center Dylan Larkin has not expanded on his three-team trade request list, according to Helena St. James of the Detroit Free Press. Larkin, who has full no-move protection that he would have to waive in order to be traded in the first place, has demanded a trade and his list consists of only the Florida Panthers, Vegas Golden Knights, and Minnesota Wild. To football, Mike Garofolo of NFL Network reports that the Tampa Bay Buccaneers are in no rush and also happen to be far apart in negotiations with quarterback Baker Mayfield on a new contract. To the NBA, Knicks guard Jalen Brunson undergoing wrist surgery, according to ESPN's Shams Charania. Brunson will return to basketball activities later on in the summer. To baseball, MLB games on the docket today. Yankees and Rays starting at 6:40. Mets and Royals getting going at 7:10. It'll be 7:40 first pitch for the Red Sox against the White Sox. Same time for the Guardians taking on the Twins, while the Blue Jays square off with the Giants at 9:45. This update's brought to you by Paddock Chevrolet, with you for the extra mile since 1935. I'm Derek Kramer. This is WGR.
1: It's Mike Shope and the Bulldog.
2: Are you talking to yourself versus from some Godfather. Movie I've never seen? Oh, okay. Sorry.
3: Have you seen The Godfather, yeah, I hope?
2: Once or twice.
1: It's Mike Shope.
3: I did not see it until my 30s, but then I became obsessed with it.
1: And the Bulldog.
2: I've never been obsessed with it, so I don't know it well enough to have picked up on that.
4: I did not care for The Godfather.
5: What?
4: Did not care for The Godfather.
3: I don't think it's a movie where you're just like, oh, it's good. Godfather, yeah, I saw that. 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It was good. The Godfather, I saw that. I liked it. Like that's just sort of, you didn't really see it.
2: I'm not in the way of it being an all-time great. I never got obsessed with it.
5: Explain yourself. What didn't you like about it?
4: It insists upon itself.
1: It's Mike Shope and the Bulldog.
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2: Glad to have you with us here on a Tuesday. Nate Geary in for Mike Shope today. I remain the Bulldog. Good to have you with us, and even happier to welcome in on the West Her Hotline, Marcel Louis-Jacques, the fine ESPN reporter for the Miami Dolphins and also a big soccer fan at that. So I guess we'll lead off, Marcel, with any kind of a postmortem you care to provide. I realize now, by the way, that the first time I reached out to you, I asked Nate last Wednesday, like, hey, you're going to be in on Tuesday with me. You mind reaching out to Marcel? I don't have his number. Zach's on vacation, yada, yada. And I texted you right in the middle of the U.S. game against Bosnia. And I, as soon as I did, I thought, oh, what did I just do? I don't need to be bothering this man to come on my radio show while he's trying to watch soccer. But anyway, you got back to us, and here you are. Tough one last night, to put it mildly, I guess.
7: Oh my goodness, man. Like, I don't even know where to begin, other than this is just not the team that we've been watching for the past month. And I say month, like dating back to the pre-tournament friendlies, where there is an established style of play. There was aggression. There was a want to, like, they seem different. And, even when they played Germany, a team that clearly has more talent, they still weren't afraid to try to establish the tempo and establish the pace of the game. And we just didn't see that last night. We saw a team that looked scared to play. And from the opening jump, Belgium swung first. Belgium swung often, and we did not have a counter whatsoever. So it was embarrassing to watch. That was one of I don't think I'm being a prisoner of the moment in saying that was probably the most embarrassing display from the United States men's soccer team that we've seen in recent memory. Just no juice. No fight, no redeemable individual performances. Back to the drawing board, and I guess we'll see you in another 4 years.
2: How much is attributable to the step up in competition? I mean, they're playing the ninth-ranked team in the world, which is, you know, better quality than they'd seen to that point. Like, I tend to wash a lot of it away to that. I think it's hard to find your swagger and your attack when it feels like every time you try to make a third pass, there's somebody in the lane. Like, I thought mostly it looked like Belgium had played Pochettino's teams 50,000 times or something. They were just everywhere.
7: Yeah, you know, I'm not going to discount Belgium's quality at all. That's a good team that had not been playing like it throughout the tournament, but they did just really turn it on New Zealand to end the group stages, and there's still a lot of quality on that team. But that's why I

0: bring up the Germany match. I know it was, you know, technically a friendly, but everybody's starters were playing. And nobody, no European team wants to lose to the United States ever in any competition. So they're going to try. They were trying. And they still, they didn't look lost. It didn't look like the moment was too big for them. And last night, it just looked like it was too big for them. Like they've never played, they're playing two different sports last night. So I get, I get that we're playing, you know, group stages, they're playing, you know, 20, low 20s or 40, whatever ranked team in the world. And for the most part, those teams were scared of the United States. You know, Bosnia playing five at the back. You know, Australia playing park the bus style football. But Turkey and Belgium, they're not scared of the United States at all. And they're not going to adjust their play style based on what the U.S. can do. They're going to try to take it to us, and they did.
1: They definitely did. I guess I'd love your thoughts on the aftermath for Christian Pulisic, because he's been wearing a good amount of the blame for the better part of 12 hours now, 24 hours. And I think a lot of it is probably earned. He, right from the first kick, I mean, it did not look good for him. He looked outmatched in that game, but it had been kind of a tumultuous start to the tournament, the injury in the first game after a good first half. Overall, what were your thoughts on what I think most of us were hoping is the face of U.S. men's soccer? And I think it's crazy how one game, and maybe it was the build-up to this game and then the actual performance itself, but feels like, I don't know about him now.
0: We're not on fraud watch anymore. It is a all-out alert. It is a fraud alert. You know, it's not a tornado watch. Like, the tornado is here. The fraudulence is here. It's just every single time he needs to step up to the moment and be the guy and be Captain America, be the LeBron of soccer, whatever. He falters in the moment. And, like, brother, you can't be hurt every time.
2: Yeah.
0: You can't limp off injured every single time, man. Like, eventually you got to be able to get through. Like, you have to tough through it. Clint Dempsey's out here playing, or was out there playing with a broken nose, wobbly legs, and still comes through for the United States, came through for the United States. So as far as I'm concerned, I can't put Christian in the Dempsey, in the Landon Donovan, even the Josie out the door conversation of greatest American soccer players. So it was really disappointing to see from him last night. The quality was not there. The effort wasn't even there, man. Like, his movement off the ball, I thought, was lacking. It was not decisive. It was not instinctive. So I'm stuttering here because I'm still a little upset after watching that performance. But, like, I just don't think he is what we thought he was.
2: Yeah.
0: Simply put, he's not what we thought he was. And he's shown it to us time and time again. It's about time that we believed it.
2: Yeah. Well, moving on to, I don't know, cheerier topics.
1: The Dolphins.
2: How about the Dolphins, Marcel? What's going on in Miami?
0: That's the cheerier topic. That's how low the U.S. has has made things.
2: I mean, the overall, I mean, we can all figure out that there's a rebuild happening, but the quarterback choice sort of flew in the face of that somewhat, at least to me. What are your thoughts on how the spring and summer so far have gone for Miami?
0: It looks like a work in progress. I have decided after the events of the past two seasons that when this team shows me who they are, I'm going to believe them. But in this case, I will delay my judgment because it's a whole new group of receivers for Malik Willis, none of whom are necessarily, you know, starting quality on a contending team, I think is fair to say.
2: Mm-hmm.
0: So it's a big learning process throughout the spring. I did think that he had moments where he certainly could have been better. He could have been more accurate. I didn't think he looked like any sort of world beater in the spring. But again, he's still kind of learning the team, learning the scheme, learning the people's name around the building even. So I'm willing to give him the benefit of the doubt until pads come on and joint practices begin. You know, there was a funny little made-up competition I thought during OTAs and minicamp that, you know, Quinn Ewers was challenging for a starter spot. I

0: would not go that far. I'm not going to go that far. But I think he will prove to be a high level backup. This is going to be Malik Willis's team for this year.
1: And how bullish on him? I know you just said like what he looked like in minicamp. The work he did in Green Bay, like, was it worth what Miami has paid him, what he did in part-time duty last year?
0: Yeah, so I think you can look at it from a couple angles, right? Like, first of all, these are two guys that spent every day around him for the past 2 years in John Eric Sullivan and Jeff Hafley. So if they've seen him and they've seen him practice, they've seen him away from just the sample size in game that the rest of the world saw, and they decided this is a guy who can win games for us, then I think we have to value that. But also a little bit of it could be, this is just the devil we know, right? Like, if you're Hafley and you're Sullivan, this is the devil we know. We know what to expect with Malik Willis instead of taking a chance on Kyler Murray, taking a chance on another free agent quarterback or trying to trade for Sam Darnold or da-da-da-da. Like, okay, I know what we're getting out of Malik. I don't want to play this game. We're already behind the eight ball a little bit in terms of scouting. Why don't we just go with the guy we know? So, like I said, there's a couple different ways to look at it there. But overall, I think they're really confident in Malik Willis. You know, his rushing ability, it's just a dynamic that we have not seen from the Dolphins at that position over the past few years. And I think that alone, that's going to help even the odds a little bit and make up for some of the shortcomings of the rest of this offense. And there are shortcomings, without question. But I think it's a tough spot for him this season. Obviously, there's not a lot of talent on either side of the ball, not a lot of competitive talent on either side of the ball. And obviously, he's going to be working up against the number one pick and the Arch Manning and Tank March for Arch and you know, Dick Sellers, all that conversation. Like, it's going to be a tough year for him, I think. But, you know, it's an opportunity that I think he's deserved, and he – at least at the podium, sounds ready for.
2: Well, let me ask you, because I'm never, and I mean, listen, you spent time here in Buffalo, but like, there was a lot of years here in Buffalo where there was talks of a rebuild, but never a full tear it down and try to build it back up. And I thought that there were signs that the Dolphins were ready to fully do that, right? I mean, obviously you were walking from Tyreek Hill after the injury and everything. But then the trade of Jaylen Waddle matched with the extension for Devon Achane. And listen, Achane's a great player, and he was either getting paid or he was getting traded. I guess I look at it and I say, one move and then the other one, to me, doesn't speak of a franchise that fully has agreed to saying, and listen, it doesn't matter if you're a new head coach, new GM, everyone's sort of on the clock, especially when you have the ownership that the Miami Dolphins has. I'm sure Stephen Ross isn't looking at this thing and saying, yeah, I'm ready to sit around and watch two-win teams for the next 2 years and, you know, tank for the number one quarterback. But to me, it stinks of a move that a Malik Willis and a Devon Achane could win you a game in December that gets you out of the sweepstakes of the first or second overall pick. And then you're in a position which it feels like a lot of these teams that always middle or are bad, but never bad enough to truly change the dynamic of their franchise. Where do you stand on that? Like, is this a full rebuild? And if so, help me make sense of you signing a running back.
0: This is a rebuild. I know what they've been saying. I know they don't like to use the term, but actions speak louder than words. And like, neither of these guys are BSers. And that's one thing I've really enjoyed about covering them these past few months. They are not BSers. If they don't want to tell you something, they're just not going to tell you. But neither of them have intentionally been misleading. So I don't think that they're trying to actively tank and lose games. But like, you traded away or cut all your best players from a season ago. You're not giving any big money to any free agent outside of, you know, Malik Willis, and it's only big money in comparison to what the rest of the guys signed for. And you've identified the guys that you want to rebuild around, and Achane is the guy that they want to rebuild around. I don't think they see this as a multiple-year ordeal. I think they're going to have a lot of money to spend next offseason. They've got some draft capital to spend, and obviously they love what Devon Achane, Aaron Brewer, Patrick Paul, guys like that bring to the table. Like, this is, they think that they can get this team back into competitive spirits sooner rather than later. They just knew, you know, you kind of had to eat your

0: cheese first. You got to eat your vegetables, your broccoli and spinach before you get to the steak. So this is a vegetable year for them. But you can't fault Stephen Ross in this regard, right? So over the past, let's call it, since 2016, since Chris Greer took over, it's been half measure after half measure, right? Like you fire Adam Gase and hire Brian Flores, but then you fire Brian Flores and hire Mike McDaniel. You fire Mike McDaniel and Chris Greer this time. It's not just the head coach. It is the coach and the GM. It is a clean house effort to get new ideas, fresh ideas into the building. So I was actually of the mindset that Mike really shouldn't have been fired. I thought the problem was roster construction more so than actual on-field coaching. But I can't fault Stephen Ross for just blowing the entire thing up and saying we need to reset.
1: Marcel Louis-Jacques, our guest on the West Hur Hotline, Miami Dolphins ESPN reporter, formerly did the same gig here in Buffalo with the Bills. That's how Nate and Marcel know one another going way back. How about the defensive side of the ball? Chop Robinson, Zach Sealer, there's some pass rush juice there, but is there enough for them to even like hang in games? Like, what do you make of the defense?
0: Yeah, the secondary is going to be a bit of a struggle, I think, this year. There is a top three that's kind of starting to separate itself in terms of Juju Brents, Chris Johnson, and then it's a question mark. Maybe it's Storm Duck. He had a lot of hype there a season ago. Daryl Baker's got starting experience as well. There's going to be some open competition there, but there are some guys that are starting to elevate, but overall, it's not a very deep group. It doesn't have a lot of starting caliber talent in that group. I think if you get an injury or you get a situation like last year where your corners are dropping like flies, this is pretty easily the worst cornerbacks and secondary room in the NFL. They do have some pass rush acumen, I guess, in terms of Chop Robinson, Zach Sealer had back-to-back, I think, 9 sack seasons in 23 and 24. Josh Uche has a double-digit sack season under his belt. David Ojabo's got some potential. But, again, it's not a lot of consistent, proven, starting caliber talent. And that is, you've heard me say that a few times during this conversation, because it's a consistent theme with this team about what they lack and what's going to probably hold them back against a really difficult schedule. The one thing I think, the one area that I do think they're going to be pretty good at linebacker, guys like Jordan Brooks, Terrell Dawson, Buffalo's very familiar with, and second round pick Jacob Rodriguez as well. They brought back Willie Gay, who was a training camp darling a season ago, and he didn't really play much in the actual season. So I don't know what coaching staff saw that we didn't, or vice versa, but I think they're pretty deep there. At linebacker, their idea is, they want to be good against the run. But beyond that, and their defensive line, interior defensive line, is pretty good. Zach Sealer, Kenneth Grant, Jordan Phillips, team's really excited about. Zeke Biggers as well, somehow slimmed down and is still 6'5", 320 pounds or 328 pounds, something like that.
1: That's slimming down, I can get behind right
2: yeah,
1: there.
0: Yeah. So, there's some size. If they want to stop the run, they've got the bodies, they've got the guys to do so. It's stopping the pass that's going to prove a little difficult this season.
2: Marcel, I wanted to just hop back on the offense real quick, because I know you in passing there talked about this group of receivers that really doesn't have like a guy that would be playing on a contending team. Chris Bell's a guy that they get in this last year's draft, a guy I liked a lot coming out of Louisville. Maybe I was just looking for it, but I came across a couple of OTA plays where it looked like he was, getting some good connections down the field. Is that a player you've got your eye on this year, as a guy that maybe could alpha his way into sort of being this team's number one wide receiver, or is it still maybe too early to tell what that pecking order looks like in Miami on offense?
0: He could take it almost by default, almost as just a lack of any other option. The question with him is just going to be when he's ready to really play. We haven't seen him in team drills yet. He's working back from that torn ACL, but this was a guy who was probably a fringe day.

0: day one pick or early day two pick before the injury. Miami fans are very familiar with him. He lit them up in Louisville's upset of the Canes last season. Good size, good speed, great after the catch as well. This guy, when you're designing a number one receiver, like, this is what he looks like. This is the size, the speed, the talent combination. Like, that's what it looks like. So I think they're really excited about him. They're also really excited about Caleb Douglas. He's got to get a little bit stronger, still pretty wiry, but the speed is there. The hands have been inconsistent, let's say, during spring ball. But they are excited about him once he gets his body acclimated to the pro level. But I think Chris Bell is definitely somebody to keep an eye on. I want to say I took him in our dynasty league. I don't remember. If I didn't, then I wanted to. But this is a guy who, if you're in fantasy, if you're looking for some scrappy production late in the draft and you're starting to take flyers, this is the guy who I think you can take a flyer on.
1: And then also, Marcel, you covered a lot of Sean McDermott's tenure here. I wanted to ask you about, obviously, big changes this offseason by Brandon Bean and the Bills. Bean, you talked about, the half measures in Miami, right? One guy, one year it's the GM, the next it's the coach. Well, here in Buffalo, it was not just the GM not going, but it was the GM getting a promotion and the coach going. Overall, your sort of take on the departure of Sean McDermott and the introduction of Joe Brady as this team's head coach, and maybe what your kind of your expectation is for them this season with a lot of new faces at the realm, at least on the coaching staff and up top.
0: Yeah, I think it was surprising but not shocking. You know what I'm saying? Like, it's or maybe shocking but not surprised. Either way, I understood the reason why. I understood the why, because if you couldn't make it to the Super Bowl in this year's playoff field in the AFC, then it's like when are you going to? There's no Lamar. There's no Mahomes. Like, I don't know Burrow. Like, who are you? You had to beat not even Bo Nix. You had to beat Jarrett Stidham. Like, it's, I understand the disappointment and I understand the decision there. I guess that they're hoping, the roster is close. They just needed somebody. They needed somebody to Steve Kerr. They needed a Steve Kerr to the Mark Jackson.
1: Yep.
0: But, one thing I've always respected about Brandon Bean is, his willingness to speak after major moves, after major controversies. Like, you usually are going to hear from him. I am curious how another trade for a pseudo star wide receiver works out there in DJ Moore. Still got kind of question marks about the rest of that receiving room outside of Khalil Shakir. I don't know that I'm a believer in Keon Coleman suddenly snapping back when his new head coach is still his old offensive coordinator. But the beauty of it, man, is you got 17. And I've said this a bunch of times, just speaking about Dolphins-Bills matchups, like, I don't care who's hurt, who's rostered, who's on the team, who's playing well, who's in form, who's out of form. It doesn't matter, man. 17 lines up, Bills have a shot. So 17's lining up, you got a shot this season.
2: How do you feel about New England before you go? Do you think arrows all still pointing up, or did the playoffs sort of level them off and a tougher schedule? I don't want to load the question. What do you think of New England?
0: It is a tougher schedule this year. I think that they probably come back down to earth in 2026. I think they definitely took advantage of, I don't want to make it seem like it's their fault or they did something wrong, but they did take advantage of a weak schedule, of a weak quarterback matchups, of a weak AFC playoff field. And they also took advantage of having a talented head coach in Mike Vrabel. I believe all the distractions are probably over at this point. I think that they're still going to rally behind him. I love, obviously, the A.J. Brown trade. That gets them a real receiver that they severely lacked last year, despite a good year from Stephon Diggs. A.J. Brown is a different kind of guy. So I think that it's a close race. And it's definitely a two-team race, but I'm taking the Buffalo Bills to win the AFC East.
2: All right, Marcel, thanks so much for the time. Really appreciate it. Sorry about texting you during that soccer match last week, and hopefully we'll catch up.
0: Nah, no worries at all, man.
2: We'll catch up again.
0: No worries at all.
2: We get into camps or into the season sometime. Love talking to you, man. Great job.
0: Absolutely, man. Thanks for having me on. This was fun.
2: All right, thanks again to Marcel Louis-Jacques for

0: from Miami on the Dolphins. He's on that beat for ESPN. We'll hit up a timeout here, get you some NHL content with our buddy Luke Fox from Sportsnet up in Canada after this on WGR.
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1: Luke, it's Chris, and Nate is in for Mike today. Nice to talk to you again. Thanks for making the time, man. How are you?
2: I'm doing okay. How are you guys?
1: We're good. I'm efforting to not be really bummed out about Jarmo Kekäläinen sounding 4 hours into free agency like he was ready to close up shop and go to the cottage. Because there are still some big pieces of business that might get done in the league, and I think a lot of us felt like he was going to be a big player at the table. And it's not to say that they didn't move heaven and earth to try to make things happen, but nothing did really. I like the Zellweger move, whatever, to replace Byram, but the big move draft night, oh, they've got the fourth pick and the 20th pick, nothing really came of it. How are you viewing the Sabres at this moment in time, with not having really done anything other than hope the kids can replace Alex Tuch?
2: Yeah, it feels like a bit of a half step back, and you don't want to give, you know, the front office a grade just yet, because we got months to go till training camp opens, and there's still the possibilities of some big moves. But you think about losing Bowen Byram and losing Alex Tuch, and I understand why. Like, you look at the Byram contract, my goodness, yeah. And the Tuch contract. And so I understand the GM walking away and not wanting to extend those guys, because they're really getting paid quite a pretty penny. But to bring no one in, when you look at the Atlantic Division landscape and the Florida Panthers getting Brady Tkachuk, expected to have a fully healthy season of Alexander Barkov, the Toronto Maple Leafs go out and get two of the bigger fish on the free agency market, and Darren Radish, they kind of jumped the queue there with Tampa in a sign and trade, and then Sergei Bobrovsky to shore up their goaltending. Some of the those are two teams that missed the playoffs in the Atlantic that made big moves. So, you know, if you're Ottawa, if you're Buffalo, if you're Montreal, you're probably a little bit concerned that, you know, your GM hasn't done a whole lot. And that is going to be one competitive division. And as it stands right now, I'm not sure the Sabres took a step forward. Now, you hope there's some natural growth, just mm-hmm. the fact that you guys got a young team in that city, and you hope the playoff experience served all those young guys well, and they come in confident, and, you know, they finish the season so strong. You hope some of that carries over, but you need people. And the Connor Hellebuck rumors falling through and not materializing in a trade, you know, you hope Jarmo's not done, put it that way.
1: Yeah, for sure. And, you know, I was in here on July 1st doing this show, and it's often one of the, it's not even that weird. It's a depressing day to be in here as a Sabres fan for as many years as Mike and I have been doing this show, Luke, that it like the Sabres often leave you wanting at trade deadline day and on July 1st. And I know you can make a lot of mistakes on July 1st, especially in free agency. But, like, you know, thinking about the trade stuff and all of it, and I mentioned how, like, Jarmo's talking at 4 o'clock like they're done, and, like, man, it's only been – like, the market's been open for 4 hours. What are we doing? None of these trades have happened. But one thing that did get more complicated from the Sabres standpoint is at noon on July 1st, last Wednesday, Josh Norris has a 10-team trade, no trade list that kicks in. Ukko-Pekka Luukkonen has a 5-team no trade list. You know, I don't know that Winnipeg has to be on it, but he suddenly has power to say there are 5 places I don't want to go. And would it shock anyone if Winnipeg were on that list, just like Buffalo has been on a lot of teams' lists or a lot of players' lists? So I worry about that they waited maybe too late. And maybe it's not all their fault. Like, maybe Winnipeg was you know, not willing to move on it at a time when they could have moved on it. But I just think things got more complicated now with no move clauses on the Sabres end of things.
2: No, for sure they do. And that's always been the challenge. I think for sure that's a challenge with Winnipeg. They might lead the league. I don't know this for sure, but just from what I do know, they would be up there in terms of cities that appear most on on no trade clauses. Buffalo's in there. Edmonton, you know,

0: pre-McDavid and probably post-McDavid, it ranks pretty high. Columbus as well. So it's tough for these cities, right? The fact that general managers toss out no trade clauses and no move clauses as freely as they do. I mean, you guys experienced that firsthand at the trade deadline, right, with the whole Colton Parayko mess. Like, my goodness. So it does complicate things. But, you know, there's cap space, and I would like to think the momentum that Buffalo had towards the second half of the season, you know, winning a round in the playoffs, being a team that has a young core and looks like it's on the come up, general manager that seems to have more of a vision, at least, than the last one. You'd like to think those things are working in the team's favor. But, you know, I wonder if there's any free agents that are still out there. Like, maybe it's just a romantic idea, but the idea of Patrick Kane, like, what are we, day six of free agency, and he still hasn't found a home? That's a little curious. I mean, some of these veterans are taking their time. Claude Giroux just decided to re-up in Ottawa after poking around. But I wonder about Kane. I wonder if, you know, a guy like Anthony Mantha, who's still out there, if you know, he drops his price because you know, there wasn't the frenzy around him on July 1 as some might expect. If there's another piece you could add to your forward group, because I feel like the wings, especially with Tuck leaving, is an area of need.
1: Luke, and I know you had, I think earlier this week, that, you know, there was some signs that the Sabres and Patrick Kane had some mutual interest. Bulldog and I were talking about it earlier. It like, they've got kind of this, I don't know, middling logjam of a bunch of forwards, right? And we've heard Jack Quinn's name being talked about in the potential trade market, Ryan McLeod's name being talked about in the trade market. Other than kind of your point of like, oh, it would be a good story, is there a real hockey story in there of what Patrick Kane could do for the Sabres, other than maybe help a power play that struggled, I think, pretty mightily at times last year?
0: Well, for sure he can help a power play. You know, going into free agency day, I think he was number one or number two of all the forwards available in terms of assists last year. And yeah, for sure he's past his prime, but he can still pass a puck. He can still make a play. So if you get him at a reasonable rate and preferably only on a one-year deal, you know, maybe he's pressing for two. I'm not sure, but a lot of these guys will settle for 1 year, and then you load it up with performance bonuses. I mean, that's the way to keep the cap hit low. So whether that's points or whether that's a bonus for how far they go in the playoffs, but I think as long as expectations are reasonable, right? You're not getting Patrick Kane in his prime. You're getting a guy that for sure can help a power play, can, you know, play on your second line and contribute some playmaking. If there's an injury, maybe he can spend a week or two up on the top line and he won't look out of place. And then also the other thing, like I spent a couple times in the Red Wings room last year asking guys about him, and they just raved about his character and his leadership, and they spoke about him a way a lot of Sabres talked to me about Alex Tuck. I mean, that's something that, you know, was also lost. It's not just Tuck's production and penalty killing. You lost a leader. And I think Patrick Kane could fill that void. I mean, there's a lot of young guys, and I think Dahlin's a heck of a captain, but, you know, having someone in there who's won a cup, who's been through multiple situations and battles and dealt with different coaches, I think, you know, he can help out with some of the intangibles as well. You don't want to overpay for that stuff, but, you know, if he can be tempted to join a team that got into the playoffs, that finished the career in the hometown, like, maybe there's a path there.
2: Luke Fox, NHL writer for Sportsnet, on the Wester Hotline with us here on WGR. How about goaltending? We'll leave the Hellebuck conversation over there for now. Do you think the Sabres need to do something there? I know, you know, you got 13 games in the playoffs, and, you know, it was a roller coaster. You know, it's UPL's net, then it's Lions' net, then it's UPL's net, then it's Lions' net, then it's UPL. I think that's it. That's the run of it in the 13 game. That's how it went. But 82 games in the regular season, Luke, the goaltending was a strength of this team. Both UPL and Lyon, even Colton Ellis when he was called on, but especially Lyon and UPL, I think played, you know, their goals saved above expected were both excellent. I think Lyon might have been second or third in the whole league on the year, and UPL was maybe in the top 10. So they had a good year. I could be convinced it's good enough despite, you know, what happened in the playoffs. Like, I've been telling people the goal that beat the Sabres ultimately at the end of Game 7 is a knuckle puck shot that Connor Hellebuck could just as well give up, or any goalie you want. So, you know, it gets really fine. I know it's the playoffs and you got to come through. Do you think, I'm saying a lot of words here just to ask you, do you think the Sabres goaltending is good enough if they do stand pat?
0: It's fine. I think it's fine to stand
2: that
0: pat.
2: Word, fine.
0: I think
2: I love fine.
0: Well,
2: I know it's, I mean, perfect.
0: But there's probably 25 teams in the league that you know, fine is good enough for goaltending. Like, there were question marks about the Carolina Hurricanes setup, and they much like Buffalo had a three goalie rotation for chunks of the season, and they won a Stanley Cup with Freddie Anderson of all people playing great through two rounds, falling injured, and then Brandon Bussey, this undrafted journeyman, steps up in the biggest games. You know, if a guy like Hellebuck is available, absolutely, you try to grab him. Workhorses like him, you know, he's got a Hart Trophy, he's got multiple Vezinas, he's got a gold medal. You go out and try to get him. Otherwise, you know, who's available? Aiden Hill? Like, is he really an upgrade at this point? Vegas didn't trust him to play a single minute in the playoffs. Jordan Binnington, I don't know. You know, I'm not convinced that he has it anymore, to be quite honest, guys. So I don't know if those guys are clear, absolute upgrades from what the Sabres have already. Hellebuck for sure is. So, you know, you keep poking around there. But Hellebuck has term on his contract. He hasn't been traded yet. I wouldn't give up hope on that. But if it gets to training camp and you got to go in with Lyon and UPL, you do it. And, you know, see how it goes. You know, maybe the Sabres get off to a hot start. Maybe goaltending's not an issue. If it becomes an issue, what I've learned is that goalies become available as the season goes on, whether it's the waiver wire or whether it's, you know, a team looking to make a deal. And generally, they're not that expensive on the trade market. I mean, Toronto traded Joseph Woll to Philadelphia, who was, you know, at times their number one. And what did they get back? They got a mid-round pick, and they got a third-pairing defenseman. Like, you can make a trade for a goalie if you run into issues.
2: I do like what, and I alluded to this earlier when I was sort of setting up the overall on the Sabres offseason so far. Where are you at on them maybe potentially looking for Zellweger to replace Byram? Because I think it's a bet I would make. It's not a, you're not, you know, sure to win it, but it's a reasonable enough bet. I think style-wise, even complete with maybe some defensive shortcomings that Byram, you know, played through them and still had a fantastic year and a great first round. I thought he was their best player against Boston, Luke. But I like the Zellweger bet. I think, you know, at the money and the cost to acquire the player, I think it's a move that makes a lot of sense.
0: Yeah, and especially at the money that Chicago gave Byram, like, you're not going to match that. Plus the you know, buzz that Byram wanted out, that was over a year old. So I like the move. You grab a younger version, and you get a guy that should be highly motivated. So Zellweger was scratched for a bunch of games in the playoffs by Anaheim, who suddenly looked like they could use a guy like that. They lost three defensemen, and with the offer sheet, they're in big money trouble all of a sudden. But you get a guy that should be highly motivated, because he probably is coming to Buffalo thinking, well, my last team didn't trust me enough to use me in a lot of minutes. I'm going to prove, you know, fresh start with a new coach. Coach's eyes on me, new uniform. He should be highly motivated to come out of the gates flying. I like the bet on youth, bet on a guy who hasn't had his payday yet, is still looking for it. So he should be motivated to get his ice time. He should be motivated to get his money, and hopefully, you know, the Sabres get the best version of this guy, and he's not at his prime yet. So I like the move there.
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1: Now more with Luke Fox on the NHL offseason for the Sabres and, select few other teams, Toronto, here for you on WGR. How much blame do you think Anaheim deserves for leaving themselves vulnerable to this Carlson offer sheet? Like, is there how much traction does, not that it matters now, because we're living in the world where he's got a $18 million a year offer sheet he signed with the Flyers, but right away there's stuff making the rounds about how he said last year he would have taken like nine for eight or whatever, and here we are. I mean, it feels like maybe Verbeek worked himself into a pretty, very, very difficult spot.
2: Yeah, and I almost think there's a little bit of arrogance to it. I know the Edmonton Oilers had some of that going on when they lost two players that they sure could have used in Holloway and Broberg when the Blues offer sheeted them. It was kind of like, well, they're not going to go anywhere. Like, we'll get around to them. There are our RFAs. But Leo Carlson, you have a number one center, and you don't really engage in contract negotiations with him for a full year. I mean, he was eligible to re-sign July 1 of 2025. And Verbeek has kind of been of the mode with his RFAs that we're going to, you know, play hard ball. We're going to try and keep our internal cap pretty low, and we'll get around to it. Like, there wasn't a lot of dialogue between the sides throughout the season. Same thing with Cutter Gauthier. But he's actually one of the rare RFAs who's ineligible for an offer sheet, so he can't sign one. But, take care of your own business. And I think actually the Sabres have been at the forefront of that, even back to Kevin Adams, like, or you look at this season with Josh Stone. Zach Benson, how much cheaper would he have been if you got ahead of it, right? If you recognize and identify that a guy is a core piece of what you're trying to build, the sooner you take care of them, the better, because the price only goes up. And they probably had no idea. I mean, I'm sure they thought, other teams would like to offer sheet him, but offer sheet him to the tune of making him the highest paid player by annual cap hit in the whole league, they probably that probably never crossed their mind. And there's probably a little bit of revenge going on, right? The Philly Anaheim, there's no love lost there. So, I think Verbeek deserves a lot of blame. And now he's pinned in the corner because either he lets his number one center go and you lose all the momentum you gained by beating the Oilers and getting to round two of the playoffs and feeling like this fun, fast, young team, or you match it, and then Cutter's knocking on your door saying, okay, well, I may not be a center, but I'm a 40-goal scorer. You better get my AAV close to his, and you blow the whole thing out of whack. And Verbeek had done a pretty good job up until this point, but now he's paying the price.
3: Luke, I wanted to ask you, too, I mean, in the same vein in this conversation, like, this isn't going to maybe be a catalyst for more regular or maybe even a Connor Bedard. I mean, there are more guys that are offer sheet eligible this year and even going into next year. Is this finally, like, which I think every sports radio host would hope is, like, is this the thing that finally makes offer sheets kind of, you know, great again? Like, are we going to see more of them, I guess, is the question now that we saw this. And I also maybe want to throw in a question about Jason Robertson, too, and his future, because I think there is some questions about what's going to happen in Dallas there as well now that he is, filing for arbitration.
2: Yeah, well, on the offer sheet thing, I do think what's happened here is all of a sudden teams have cap space to spend. So they can spend that on an offer sheet. And the other thing is, there's this trend of no one reaching unrestricted free agency. So if you're a team like Philadelphia that's trying to take a step and you have some traction, but you're missing a key piece, like a number one center, how do you get one? No one wants to trade one. Who is the best center available at this free agency? Boone Jenner, like a banged up third line center probably, or Scott Laughton? Like, there was no centers available. So if you're trying to improve your team, you need a center.

0: They don't become available because teams have the space to lock up their own guys and they don't let them reach free agency. This is one of the only tools you have. So I do think, you know, there's a possibility we could see it. Now, to my knowledge with Connor Bedard, I don't think he's looking to do that. And Chicago has the cap space to match, and they would have to do that with Bedard, because without Bedard, they have nothing, and they have tons of cap space. So they would match it in a blink, even if it was for $20 million. So I wouldn't be too worried about him going elsewhere. But on the Jason Robertson thing, well, he filed for arbitration, so that means he's no longer eligible mm-hmm. for an offer sheet once the player files for arbitration. So either it goes all the way to the arbiter in late July, early August, and he makes a ruling on Robertson gets X amount of dollars on a one-year deal, and he's only 1 year away from UFA status. So this basically assures that he's going to be a Dallas Star, unless they trade him. But it sounds like he's blocking trades, right? He already blocked one to St. Louis and one to Seattle. I think he wants to stay in Dallas. He just wants a big payday. So he's going to get a one-year massive payday at the very worst. And then, you know, they either walk him out the door, because once you sign a guy to a one-year deal through arbitration, you can't trade him. So the player holds all the cards. So even though technically he's an RFA, he's basically acting like a UFA with one more year to spend in Dallas, and then he could walk out the door, or they need to pony up and give him the kind of payday he's looking. He wants to be the highest paid player on the team. They're hesitant to go much over what they're already paying Nico Rantanen, which is 12.5. But, you know, you see the price of poker's going up, like right. with the cap. So right. he's gonna get his money.
1: Luke, I saved it for the end, and we're just about out of time. So I don't know if you got like a minute in you on what the Leafs have done. You mentioned the big moves. I can see that they're going to be faster, which could make them better defensively overall, like, you know, 200 feet defending with better speed overall. But that's about the best I can do. I mean, I even like the Radish contract, because I was worried somebody was going to give him Bowen Byram's contract. I think even if he regresses to, like, you know, 55 points from the 70 or whatever he had and 15 goals instead of the 20, it's still a reasonable enough bet. What do you think about what the Leafs have done so far?
0: Yeah, they remade their bottom six with some new faces, so that feels fresh, but those are mostly minor moves. Bobrovsky and Radish are the big ones, and Radish to me is, like you mentioned, I think has the one that should make the most impact. Big booming right shot from the point, something they've never had. That to me says if the Leafs are going to be successful, they better have a top five power play in the league. So they have Gavin McKenna, they locked into him, they still have Nylander and Matthews and Tavares, and then you got a threat from the point. So teams have to respect the point, which they didn't have to do with Morgan Riley up there, because he was a pure facilitator who'd always pass it off. And that should open up lanes for Matthews and Nylander to get their shots off. And this is going to be a more offensive team, should be a faster team, and it should be a team that kind of lives and dies by its power play.
1: Luke, thanks so much for the time. We always appreciate it. Look forward to visiting with you. Maybe we'll give you the rest of the summer off unless something really crazy happens. So maybe we'll catch up in October or November.
0: Okay, sounds good, guys. Have a good one. Thanks for having me on.
1: That's a wrap for us. Do come back tomorrow, because we'll be here doing another show, although Nate won't be here. It'll be me and Sal from 3 to 5. We've got his buddy Matt Beauvais from his It's Always Game Day in Buffalo podcast booked in at 4, and I think I'll be catching up with Paul Hamilton tomorrow as well. So make sure you don't miss it. We'll talk to you then here on WGR. Good night.
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12: Welcome into the Nightcap. No Zach Jones. He's off for the week. Derek Kramer here with you. Round 16 for the World Cup is now over. The Swiss in penalties. 4-3 in penalties, as was a scoreless match throughout the entirety of it. Some interesting comments, though, from Egypt after they ended up losing to Argentina. They had a 2-0 lead. Argentina stormed back. It gets to 3-2, but there's controversy in it. There's a goal not allowed for Egypt after there's a foul all the way on the other end that they don't call, and then they review and then called it. A little messy and not legal.

0: Lionel Messi. It was interesting to see the least. And yeah, Egypt's players, coaches, all beefing with the ref the entire game. And none of it mattering. And then they beefed after the game. Some interesting comments there. But yeah, it's hard to deal with a 2-0 lead that you collapse in soccer after, what was it, the 70th minute? 75th minute, Dan?
1: First goal was at the 79th.
0: Okay. So, yeah, the 79th minute, you suddenly have lost your 2-goal lead. You lose outright, don't even get to extra time. And then I'm pretty sure they dished out three cards, two yellows and a red, immediately after Argentina's third goal. And they're all at Egypt for, I would imagine, choice criticisms. And it's like, oh, okay. So FIFA, once again, showing that they are the paragon of virtue, right? It was a bit of a mess of a game. And it's one thing when you have a lead, you lose it, collapse, everything like that. But like, I'd seen it in the first half. I'm like, there seems to be a little bit of a tilt in terms of the officiating right now. And I don't know how to feel about that as someone just watching. I have no horse in the race. But it's still drama. All sorts of drama. All sorts of fun drama. And you hope that the rest of this tournament can finish up in a way that would be incredibly fun and satisfying for everybody. Because the quarterfinals look as such now. France and Morocco. Spain against Belgium. Norway versus England. And Argentina taking on Switzerland. So, well, if you had to pick one, if you had to pick, you know what, let's do the exercise. Why not? I mean, it's 7:10. I don't necessarily have a plan for this show. So let's go ahead and let's pick our two teams that you think you like the most for the rest of the World Cup here. So, you know what? I think for story, I want Norway. I want Norway because they became the lovable team now that everyone's flocking to. So I'm guilty of it as well. Erling Haaland is incredibly fun to watch. Also, with how Norway dominated the Winter Olympics, let their dominance continue. That is what I say. Sometimes you need dynastic runs, and apparently the Winter Olympics were not enough for Norway. They're now going into the World Cup saying, we're great at this too.
1: They would finally rule the summer.
0: At this point, would I say that Norway would rule the world? If you come away with the most medals and the most gold medals in the Olympics, in the Winter Olympics, and then half of a year later, you win the World Cup.
1: The Vikings have taken over the world.
0: I am here for our Norse leaders. I embrace it wholeheartedly. And I've probably now cursed them by picking them.
1: Probably. You could be a curse. It depends.
0: The Derek jinx is real. I'm going to go ahead and admit it.
1: There's a lot of jinxes out there.
0: I attempt to use it for good sometimes.
1: I got to admit, Derek, there's been a bunch of curses this World Cup. I show speed curse because he's actually been allowed to go live stream games. If you don't know iShowSpeed, he's a live streamer. He actually goes to the game, wears a jersey, and it's been the last six games he's been to, at least to my knowledge, every jersey he's worn has lost.
0: There's That's a tough scene.
1: There's a guy on Instagram who supposedly has a World Cup song. It's not a good song. Don't find it. It's
0: Don't
1: horrible.
0: Don't find it.
1: But like he will post like,
0: oh, no.
1: I am rooting for Germany. Germany will win the World Cup. And then he does his song saying they won, and every

0: team he's done has lost.
1: So when you say that, though, don't go finding it.
0: Yeah.
1: I feel like that's a challenge to do the opposite of what you're wanting.
0: That's fine. You want to go make your ears bleed. That's okay. You know,
1: every minute of this station makes my ears bleed.
0: I'm just giving you the option. I'm just saying you don't have to go find it if you don't want to.
1: Look, man, anytime I can channel the Weiner Line voice, I'm here for it. So, all right, so I'm picking Norway as one of my teams, my go-to teams now. And you know what? Just because of how brilliantly it happened, I'm picking Belgium. I'm picking Belgium.
0: Wow, that's a take.
1: Yes. I'm pulling the full turncoat here.
0: That is probably...
1: Call me Benedict Arnold.
0: That would probably be the hardest... I would assume the... they would be the team with the hardest path left. You either... You're facing Spain,
1: You are facing Spain.
0: Number two. Then you're facing either France, who is number one, or Morocco, who I believe is number seven. You're number nine, and I get it. Yeah, that's not bad.
1: We're all top ten here at this point
0: right,
1: in this bracket.
0: Right, we're all top ten in this side of the bracket, but you look at the other side, Norway's low, England is probably like four, Norway's probably like 13, Argentina's five, I believe, and then Switzerland is below everything.
1: Switzerland is also here.
0: Yeah, they're just along for the ride.
1: We are also here.
0: So that's just, if Belgium does it, I will feel good for Belgium. Not because, you know, it would make the U.S.
1: Oh, yeah, that's not even my reasoning at all.
0: It's not, that should not be a reasoning at all. Everybody should feel bad about a 4-1 loss. Nothing will make that better. But Belgium, at least with Lukaku, De Bruyne, Courtois winning a World Cup, that would kind of seal off their careers. That would be nice to see.
1: Yeah, so what you're telling me though is I've accidentally picked two of the bigger underdog stories left. The
0: only other underdog you could go for is the Swiss, and I don't think you're going there.
1: I don't think I'm going there.
0: I don't think you're going with the country that makes knives and chocolate.
1: I feel like that's not a fair take about the Swiss.
0: What? They make Swiss Army knives and they make hot cocoa, Swiss Miss. That's what they do. Is that not?
1: Oh man, that's brutes right there. That's brutal.
0: That's not brutal.
1: That's brutal. You're bringing Swiss Miss into this.
0: I'm bringing Swiss Miss into this.
1: Come on, man.
0: I gotta admit, if I'm going with two teams that I really want to see, I want to see Morocco finish the story.
1: Yes.
0: 4 years ago in 2022 in Qatar, they make it to the semis, first African team to ever make it to the semifinals in World Cup history. It would be nice to get a different winner and to do it by being France, who they lost to in the semifinals 4 years ago, and to beat Spain and...
1: Or Belgium.
0: Or Belgium. We can push that agenda. And then even finishing it with Norway, England, or Argentina, that would be a great story for them. I was going to go Norway, but I feel like I don't want to just piggyback off you. Even though I do agree they're a great story, I love Holland. If he can take him farther, I will just be shocked and happy for the ride. But I gotta admit, I know everybody maybe hates him right now just because of this game today and maybe knocking out one of the Cinderella stories in 32. But Argentina getting Messi a back-to-back World Cup championship will probably solidify him as the GOAT.
1: I think it would. I wouldn't even use the word probably.
0: Yeah.
1: I feel like that would just further cement his legacy within the sport and probably within sports itself. But it does contradict something you said a little earlier just now. You said you might want a new champion. And Argentina would fly in the face
0: right.
1: of that.
0: It would, but the thing is, we haven't had a repeat champion in the World Cup since Brazil way back when. I believe this might be like 1950s that we're talking about, like the 40s, 50s era. So just to see a back-to-back and be around for that, that would be special to see. That would be World Cup history that people will talk about, you know, long after, you know, 100 years in the future.
1: All right. So just to piggyback a little bit, because you didn't want to take Norway, because I had picked them. I didn't take Morocco after you'd said something about it. I was going to throw them as an honorable mention. So I feel like that's probably our honorable mentions, our third teams. Yeah. I'll take Morocco, you take Norway.
0: Right, we flip it around there.
1: You know, borrow a little bit off of the list. But I'm still widely entertained by the World Cup. It is always captivating. And even as a soccer casual, because I'm still saying soccer.
0: Fair.
1: Highly casual. I don't know much about the sport. I'm not as locked in with the players around the globe. Hell, I didn't know much about the U.S. roster, to be entirely clear. I needed
0: very
1: help.
0: Fair.
1: I needed a lot of help, actually. So it's going to be entertaining to see the rest of the tournament, though. Enjoy it for what it is. The star power has been great. That is the other thing about it. Mbappe has been great. Haaland, Harry Kane, Messi, all of them shining and all of them in the chase for the Golden Boot. And all four of their teams are alive in the round of into the quarterfinals here. So it'll be fun to see what happens from here. And it will be incredibly entertaining no matter what, because I think all of these eight teams, I mean, yeah, I guess I'm including Switzerland in this. They're here too. But there's a lot of combinations for a final that are going to really put a lot of bums in seats in front of TVs. But we'll move on from football to football.
0: I did have one question for you as a soccer casual.
1: Mm-hmm.
0: Did you prefer the round of 32 or the round of 16? Then?
1: So, Zach and I have talked about this on the Extra Point Show a lot, and we got to move this point on quick here. But I was worried, because I'm always worried about tournament expansion. It worked perfectly in this tournament. It worked to a T. It was perfect. There was drama, all sorts of close contests, no matter what. There were as many blowout games of like three goals or more deficits in the round of 32 as there were in the round of 16. And that was courtesy of two of your host nations. Thanks, Canada and U.S. Good job there. So, but I think they've crushed it. This whole tournament has crushed it. And I hope to see it continue to do so through the final rounds of the World Cup. We'll go from football to football. We'll take a time out here. I talked with Carl Jones on the Norton Automotive Extra Point Show earlier today, talking all things Bills. Threw a World Cup question in there at the end, I do believe, with Carl. So we'll catch up with him on the other side. This is the Nightcap on WGR.
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19: Welcome back into The Nightcap. Derek Kramer here with you. Earlier today on the Extra Point Show, talked with Channel 4's Carl Jones. Let's catch up with that conversation. Carl, it's been a minute. It's good to hear from you again, my man. And, that was not an enjoyable game last night to watch on the pitch.
20: Nah, not at all. It's crazy how I'm telling everybody and their mama, their aunties, brothers, like, listen, lock in tonight. I know I'm not the soccer guy, but I promise you we're going to put on for the world tonight. Whole world don't like us right now. Let's do it. And then I get some text messages like 7 minutes in talking about some, why you want to waste my night. I'm sorry.
19: Hey, you know, we all try to be bold with a call every now and then. And you know what? Sometimes that's what happens. But Carl, obviously, you know, with that, a lot of casual fans might, you know, start turning off the dial on the World Cup. So it starts to get to, hey, maybe we need to adjust to football mode. And I'm thinking to myself, okay, why not talk to Carl Jones? Because Carl knows ball. Carl, of course, covering the Bills here with Channel 4. And there's a lot of mystery, though, with this team still, Carl, in terms of what will this defense look like? How excited should we be getting about a team that, well, we know what their floor is. They're at least a double-digit win program that will get into the playoffs, and then the real questions begin from there.
20: I think those are all fascinating questions, and as a fan, I think that's where the intrigue should come in to a certain extent. Because if you want to go on the defensive side of the ball where you say, hey, new defensive coordinator, what would look different than Sean McDermott, I'm kind of getting around to a point where the first month and a half, it may be a little rocky, and it's not because I think Jim Leonard is, like, not a good coach or anything like that, but you look at the schedule, you got some pretty good quarterbacks up front in that part of the schedule. And then also, I look back at probably the brightest defensive mind in the sport right now, Mike McDonald, who dominated for the Seattle Seahawks this year. Think about when he first became the DC in Baltimore a few years back, I believe in 2023. That defense, the first 9 weeks, was putrid. And then he goes to Seattle. The Bills went to Seattle, and they disrespected that Seahawks defense. But then the second half of the year, they are much better. If Jim Leonard follows that same model, may struggle a little bit. He may see what pitches he can and can't get away with in the big seat. Remember, he hasn't been in this role at the National Football League level. So that's just one of the many things that I'm fascinated to see how it shakes out. But the closer I get to the season, I see that kind of pathway for the Bills defense.
19: All right, so not a bad idea then to pitch a little bit of patience to the fan base there, because there might still be an adjustment period for a new system, especially with, you know, whatever holdovers are from the defense. It's not going to be the same. There are going to be some different things. Terminology is one thing, of course, and also assignments are going to be different based on positional structures. So, Carl, have you, like, as a player at Syracuse, did you ever have to deal with a coaching change or a scheme change like that?
20: Yes, I did. Lost my defensive coordinator late in the year in college, and ours was midseason, so it was more so about just streamlining the process of, like, listen, hey, we are going to dump everything down and just major in two or three things as opposed to try to have a minor in 10, you know?
19: Mm-hmm.
20: But, I mean, I'll put it like this. My freshman year, I came in with a new staff and a lot of my guys in the room with me, one of the previous staff, and they were trying to teach their system to the guys who are already there and things of that nature. I think the hardest process is just genuinely trying to get coaches who are teachers, who can teach the material on a whiteboard and translate it to Sundays, because we all learn differently. This isn't just football. This is just life. We've all been in classes where one kid is best when the teacher's on the whiteboard. One kid is best when the teacher just gives them packets and they just go to work. And I think that's also the hardest adjustment for coaches as well, because you don't really know these players yet. How does Christian Benford learn and grasp information compared to Max Harrison and then IGB and then Terrell Bernard? And you go down the line of players. So for me, that's the biggest adjustment, because it took us a while for coaches to understand, okay, listen, this isn't getting through to this thick kid's skull. How can I figure this out? That, for me, was one of the biggest adjustments I saw at Syracuse.
19: Yeah, and so with that sort of transition with how things might, you know, possibly struggle out of the gate, because you mentioned the fact that the Bills are going to play some quality quarterbacks to start the year as well, it could be one of those things where all of a sudden, hey, maybe relying on a Josh Allen

0: led defense is a pretty good thing to have, though, in your pocket when it comes to a defensive transition.
1: Oh, man. You talking to the choir right here. You know me. I love my defensive football. I'll just say this. You look, and I don't want to just talk about, I think Jeremy talks about this every year. You don't want to have too much of a magnifying glass on just the Super Bowl participants. But I do think it's a good microcosm of where the league is trending. You know, I will say probably from post-Legion of Boom, the Broncos Super Bowl in 2015, up until like 2022, the offense was always on the forehand. They were punching first and defenses were reacting. Well, I think over the last 2 or 3 years, it's been the inverse. Think about that Chiefs Super Bowl where they put Kyle Shanahan in the locker. Think about what the Eagles did to Patrick Mahomes and then obviously the Seattle Seahawks. I think that we're in a sort of an era now where defenses are now not counterpunchers no more. They're taking the fight to quarterbacks. And I think it'll be super beneficial for someone like Josh to match his energy in that regard. Because, listen, we know Josh is going to throw haymakers. They can try to, you know, make him Clark Kent all he wants. Every time they get to the postseason, he take that cape out and he try to go to work. If you have someone on the other side that can match your energy, I think that goes a long way in the postseason when you are playing the best teams, the best coaches, and the best well-rounded groups. So, I mean, listen, you go down the line of the best defense in football last year, I think maybe two didn't make the playoffs, and the big reason one of them didn't is because Shedeur Sanders was the quarterback.
0: So the other thing there, Carl, you mentioned like the trends that kind of are changing a little bit in terms of what's in the forefront. I think that is something to look into because of the fact that what do we always talk about? It seems every offseason with the Bills. What is the thing that has been letting them down? The general manager even says it a couple years ago. It's the defense. The defense has been the problem, man. One of the biggest questions that we're going to have that we will not get an answer to until January, of course, is, well, how will this defense perform in the postseason? Because of the fact that over the past couple of years, you mentioned how Super Bowls are being won, and it makes me remember how the Bills have been exiting postseasons, averaging almost 30 points against per game.
1: Yeah, I think about the postseason, especially in the AFC, it's a little different than the NFC because the NFC – doesn't have the high-quality quarterbacks, but they have the much more well-rounded rosters. But in the AFC, you're going up against the cyborg quarterbacks, and I don't care if it's Tom Brady or Tim Couch, pressure gets to all of them. And I believe that Jim Leonard is going to set a higher floor in terms of pressure packages just based off of the belief scheme he's going to bring to the table. Inherently, with the more multiple look of 3-4, you are going to increase your volatility up front just based off of having five down structures, right? Five-man structures. But that doesn't mean the ceiling is going to get any higher either. And I do want to make that distinction as well. Are there going to be games in, like, I don't know, week 9 where they rack up, like, 8 sacks? I think that's a very high possibility, you know? Like, you can really feast on some of those poor offensive lines. I'll call my shot right now. Either the Jets or the Dolphins is going to have one of those games where it's like, holy cow, that quarterback, he needs to lead a game. Like, I truly believe that's the type of floor you can have with this system. The problem is, once we get to January, the other team has good coaches too. The other team has good offensive linemen too. What is usually the X factor with that? Having dudes. So I think if you are the Bills, you're going to need an Ed Oliver to take another step this year. You're going to need a Deion Walker to take that next step. Maybe Bradley Chubb taps back into the fountain of youth and he becomes that guy. Or T.J. Parker comes out the gate, he says, excuse me, I should have been a first-round pick. So I think, yes, like we talked about earlier with the floor and ceiling, I think the pass rush is going to be improved in terms of how bad it can look at times. I still don't know, as you just mentioned earlier, though, how good that's going to be in January, because that's more about the Jimmys and Joes at that point.
0: Yeah, that's going to be one of the most frustrating things is that my biggest question, we're still half a year away from this. So we'll deal with that when it gets there. But Carl, you mentioned though, the pass rush, and that is one of the things that does go silent every postseason. Jerry Hughes is the last pass rusher or pure defensive end that had a sack in the playoffs for the Bills. So it is going to be something where you do mention it's also about the guys on the field. And you look at it, Bradley Chubb and a TJ Parker, and really a revitalization and reconstruction of the pass rushing group there in Buffalo.
1: Yeah, I mean, point blank period. I look at, and I'm going to go down the list of teams right now that made things shake last year in the postseason. The Seattle Seahawks, they had two all pros in the interior. Well, one all pro.

0: And then they had another rising superstar right next to him, a top 10 pick. And then on the edge, they had a litany of dudes who either just got paid or they're pretty darn good players, right? We know what the Houston Texans have. You know what the New England Patriots have in the in spine of their defense with their two defensive tackles. You know what the LA Rams had last year. Like, I can go down the line of teams who made things happen. And if there's a through line between guys who can get after the quarterback, it may not even just be the edge position, because I mean, look at the Seahawks, like I just mentioned. Their two best players were in the interior. Same thing with the New England Patriots. But as long as you just need that one ace, that one player, when every single time the defense breaks the huddle, the offense goes, where is he going? We need to make sure we either slide to him or have to account for him every single possession. Every single play, that's no different than on defense when, all right, we break in the huddle, where is Jamar Chase? Okay, where is Drake London? Okay, where is Justin Jefferson? The same thing counts for offense. You need, like I remember this quote in college, you need players that make coaches work 30 minutes more every night because they need to figure out how to slow them down. And as you just mentioned, since Jerry Hughes, the Bills really haven't had that guy where offensive line coaches are like, he's going up to the head coach like, hey, I still don't have an idea how we're going to slow this cat down. They need that guy.
1: They need that guy, and it's been a problem for them for years. But hopefully with a reset locker room in terms of the pass rushers, the roster, and everything like that, there could be something there. But, Carl, it isn't just that. We've heard Sean McDermott say it for years, and it's probably still one of the quotes that will hang in my head forever. Your pass rush needs to be married to its secondary coverage. The Bills did have to do a lot of work there, too, because of the fact that, you know, the injuries kind of decimate them in the postseason. Denver goes after two reserves and gets two touchdowns on two plays. So they rework the depth. Brandon Bean drafts Igbinosin in the second round, noting that their depth had been targeted, their depth has been a problem, and they go and grab a player like IGB to hopefully shore that up. Safety is still a question mark. I mean, will C.J. Gardner-Johnson be a great compliment there for Cole Bishop? There's still a lot of questions in the secondary, but at the very least, they brought some talent in to try to answer that.
0: I'm actually pretty bullish on the Bills secondary, to be quite frank with you. Some of it is a little bit of maybe too much optimism because I play the position, but we're not going to address that, right?
1: Well, it's why I turned to you about the secondary, Carl.
0: Exactly.
1: You know your stuff.
0: I'll say this, though. Bills fans who have been clamoring for years, actually the ESPN list just came out today where coaches, executives, and scouts ranked cornerbacks, right?
1: Yep.
0: Christian Benford wasn't in the top 10, nor was he in the receiving votes category. Bills fans who have been clamoring for Benford to get his attention, this is the type of scheme where cornerbacks are given the limelight to shine. If they do play more man coverage this upcoming season, which I assume they do, will they play at the rate that they did in Denver? No, that would be ludicrous. Patrick Sertan does not live in Buffalo. But if they do, let's say, increase the rate by 6-7%, those are 6-7% more opportunities for Christian Benford to be on an island one-on-one. And those are opportunities for him to maybe show the world, hey, I got more in my tool belt than just being a guy who can just live in my 1-11 zone over here. And then I think about a Max Harrison who may not be a one-to-one fit in terms of his skill set for a man-heavy scheme. However, I think about the best coaches I've ever been around. If they see a player with an S-tier trait, like Max Harrison's ability to take the ball away, it's elite. You saw it last season. Jim Leonard will find a way to make sure that that doesn't slip through the cracks, and he'll accentuate that. So maybe, hey, on one side we're playing press man coverage. Max, you can play off. We'll let you get away with certain things. You got to earn that trust, right? Maybe that's built through St. John Fisher. Maybe that is built through the film that they saw last year as a rookie and even dating back to college. And then Cole Bishop, I think, is the one that I got the most optimism for. Last year in Denver, and I actually watched Telenor Hufanga a lot because I loved his time during the San Francisco 49ers. He plays football the right way, a.k.a. just run through someone's face over and over again. They lined him up everywhere. I mean, he was like their joker. He was lining up at the edge. He was lining up in the deep middle. He was lining up in the robber position. He was everywhere. And I think about Cole Bishop. Towards the back half of last year, the light started to come on, right? The confidence started to get a little greater. Think back to that Chiefs game, how many plays he made on

0: different positions in the field. I think, oh man, Jim Leonard probably is right now 11-16 on this beautiful Tuesday, trying to draw up ways to make Cole Bishop pop off this year. So those are like the three guys that I've really got my eye on heading into St. John Fisher.
1: I mean, it's kind of funny that the Bills do, when it comes to defensive schemes, go from, you know, a guy who played safety to a guy who played safety. So maybe that will help the development continue there with Cole Bishop and how things are going to go there, because of the fact that you have a guy that in Jim Leonard who played in the league. He played even here in Buffalo in particular. And then you pair that, though, with another athletic profile, though, in C.J. Gardner-Johnson. Wherever he goes, he's not there for long, but he does have a tendency to make some plays.
0: Yeah, that's probably the most fascinating move of the offseason for me personally. Yes, getting D.J. Moore probably helped the team better in terms of the win-loss column. Acquiring a pretty talented edge rusher in Bradley Chubb goes a long way as well. But what C.J. Gardner-Johnson signifies in two ways is it means a lot to me. One, the locker room. I'm sure you guys have talked about it ad nauseum on this platform. I have as well. But then two, his play on the field is also a tad different than what we've seen in Orchard Park recently as well. He's more of a risk taker, for better and worse. There are going to be times where he makes a play and you're like, so the instincts look great. There are going to be times where the brown bird poops on his head, a.k.a. the football goes over his head, and you're like, buddy, what are we doing here? But I think you just take that, but you live with that as a coach because you see the upside on the other end of it. You're not going to always have these cookie-cutter players who are going to live inside the whiteboard, right? You're going to need some guys who think they're Picasso. Even though they might draw like Carl Jones in second grade, sometimes they might paint the Mona Lisa. You never know. And I think that's where C.J. Gardner-Johnson comes into play as a player because, listen, there are some years where he's racked up 5-6 interceptions. And then those same years, the team is like, yeah, we don't want you back. But I think, listen, if you win enough games, who cares about the longevity in certain situations?
1: Okay, Carl, can you say that analogy again, though, with C.J. Gardner-Johnson when things go wrong? What was that analogy you just said?
0: Yeah, I got you. I had I'm bringing out all the football stuff that I heard back in the day. Sometimes you need a player who, you know, he thinks he Mona Lisa. You know, he draws things up. He's showing his artistic freedoms out there on the field. He ain't necessarily doing his assignment, but he's painting a beautiful picture in his brain. But then other times, he's also drawn like a fifth grader. And I think that you have to live with the blessings and the curses of that player like that, because if you get the player who's just going to be safe all the time, you're not getting Mona Lisa ever. You may not get the terrible drawing either, but, like, we're chasing upside here as coaches.
1: I heard something about bird pooping on head, and I immediately turned to my producer, Joe Cali, who We've had arguments about how that's allegedly a good luck charm, so I wanted to derail the segment for a moment just to make fun of that.
0: No, that means just the football is going over your head. That is the worst thing as a defensive back in football. We don't want that to poop on our head. We don't.
1: We don't want the poop on our head, Joe. So, Carl, you mentioned DJ Moore, though, and I'm glad that that got brought up, though, too, because that is kind of the high-profile addition for this Bills team. You said that, you know, this might be the player that helps out the most with wins and losses. It also kind of helps quell a little bit of the chatter of how this team has not made a major addition in the wide receiver room for a couple of years. But DJ Moore is one of those incredibly talented players, and yet his last season in Chicago was kind of a disappointment, and it shows why the Bears are ready to move on. But it has more to do with the youth movement, I think, than it does Moore's talent himself.
0: The Chicago one, I think there are so many layers to it that are both unfair and then justified to DJ Moore. On one hand, listen, he was in a Ben Johnson offense, one of the brightest young minds in the sport, and it didn't work out. So you can put that as an indictment on DJ Moore. How did it work out for Luther Burden and Colston Loveland in the back half of the year, but not you? But then you can also say, like you just mentioned, DJ Moore wasn't bad. He just didn't live up to the price tag of being the highest paid receiver in that room. Those are two different conversations, especially with two really, really darn good and promising young receivers in the room. So how much do you put that on DJ Moore, considering they also have an inconsistent young quarterback back there, no matter how good Ben Johnson is? So that's one way to look at it. But then you also can pull the, well, listen, he now has the best quarterback he's ever played with in Josh Allen. That will only help out. I tend to believe the quality of quarterback only helps out, like, the bottom of the roster guys. The really good receivers make things shake regardless, in my opinion. Having said that, though, I think that DJ Moore is going to – I don't – because the Bills' offense has already been top five the last 2 years without that type of player, right? So I don't want to say he's going to make or break the offense. But I think those players that we talked about defensively, those X factors, those guys who are game changers, DJ Moore may not be that. But his presence may be the difference from McMillan picking that pass off in the playoffs and DJ Moore catching it. It may not be this substantial 1,300-yard all-pro season, but it may be a player where on key third-down situations, certain situations in the wild card divisional, maybe even beyond in the postseason, where it's like his presence alone impacted the players on the field.
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14: Welcome in. Last segment here of the Nightcap. Derek Kramer here with you. Talked with Carl Jones earlier. Let's finish that conversation.
15: Carl Jones, WIVB News 4 Buffalo here on the West Shore Hotline for another couple minutes. Carl, though, I looked back though on DJ Moore's playoff games with the Chicago Bears, and he's got a touchdown in each of them, 50 yards at least in each of those games as well. So it does seem like, hey, there's plenty of big playability here for the Bills, and you mentioned it. It might be the difference when it comes to, having that player with the game on the line, can you come up with the big moment? And that is something that the Bills have lacked outside of the player in the pocket for the last couple of years.
16: For sure. And I know that, listen, you bring up really good Bills wide receivers in the postseason. They'd be like, well, we had Steph Diggs and they didn't work out in that department too. So for all the Bills fans who are listening right now and say, hey, we had Diggs and didn't work out, I hear you. And DJ Moore has been a pretty darn good playoff performer. I'll leave it at that. But I think that is valid, though. I mean, in the postseason, it's all about the margins, right? I mean, you're rarely blowing these teams out in the postseason. That's just not happening. And it's going to be these moments. It's going to be individual plays that may not show 80 yards, right? But it's going to be that key 17-yard third down conversion that ices the game. It's going to be that key 8-yard catch to extend the drive to make sure the drive goes on and we go on to kick a field goal later on and that 3 points ends up winning us the game. And when you have players who can make those individual moments, that's how you go further in the postseason. You think about with the Seattle Seahawks last year, Jackson Smith and Jigba was a bad boy, but they also had Rashid Shaheed returning punts, making those plays in those moments. They also had Cooper Kupp getting key third downs. I just think about when you have those guys who can take that next step in that moment where things get a little tight, get a little tense. It's a beautiful thing.
15: Carl, did you see the piece with Sean Payton and Seth Wickersham?
16: I have not seen it, but I've seen excerpts from people on Twitter.
15: All right. So calling a fake punt on 4th-and-11 at your own 38 in overtime, I really wish he did it.
16: Oh, man. I'm not going to lie. That's mad disrespectful to even think about that.
15: Like, yeah.
16: I'm like, listen, the disrespect to try to pull that off as a grown man and a national – but I'll say this about Sean Payton. Ain't he the same dude that came out of halftime and kicked off an onside kick in a Super Bowl? This dude, listen, 4th-and-11 fake punt may be a little crazier on a crazy scale, but he wired different, man. He'd been suspended for a whole season before. He wired a little different.
15: He's a little different, but I looked at the screenshot for the play, and I'm like, what is he thinking? I wish you ran it. But to see, the excerpt from Wickersham, it's like, I'm mad at the players for checking out of that thing. I wouldn't be. I saw what the Bills are lining up in. You would need a teleportation spell at best in order to get through that.
16: Like I said, man, Sean Payton is a different dude for better and worse. You know, he might talk about Russell Wilson in a way that's not right. He may get, you know.

0: come to Denver and they win a lot of games to start. I don't know. I just know that I've been on God's green earth 28 years and ain't too many dudes with a personality like Sean Payton.
1: That is true. He is something else, that is to say the least. Carl, I appreciate catching up with you, man, and talking some ball because it's always a good time. But in case people don't know where to find you, well, let them know.
0: Yeah, y'all can find me on Jones11 underscore on X or Twitter, whatever the kids are calling these days. Also, got a podcast, Mafia Huddle. You can find it anywhere. You're looking for your podcast. And if you just want some relief from what our men's soccer team did last night, please keep listening to this show. Derek got you.
1: Hey, appreciate it, Carl. Always good to talk to you. And, hey, the closer we get to training camp, I'd imagine the more we'll be able to talk and shoot the stuff around.
0: Yeah, about the real American football. Appreciate you.
1: That'll do it today for us on the Nightcap. I'll be back in tomorrow morning on the Northtown Automotive Extra Point Show at 10 a.m. Bill Hoppe in studio. And we'll talk a little bit of hockey there. But otherwise, thanks for listening. Thanks to Dan Dale on the board. This is WGR.
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